0: you is getting the other guy in the air. There's no chance that's happening.
1: So you don't think I can get Al's brother up top? You know what wrestling move where it's up and then down?
0: Like a rock bottom? The rock? The move that he gets the guy under his arm and gets him up and basically drops him? I don't think you could get Al's brother an inch off the ground.
2: There might be
0: I just don't think you can.
2: There might be a Peter Jacobs.
0: Yeah, that would be my concern. Turns into a turkey roll and the two of you are in a really awkward position. Roger Goodell's watching.
1: Yeah, I've got Al's brother and a roasted turkey. And he's like, I'm not coming on the show.
2: Exactly. He sees you two curled up.
0: Yeah.
2: I mean, we have to do some form of it. I am concerned about safety just for whoever would be doing it. But I think it'd be cool. We have to, when in Rome, do it, right?
0: We're doing it. Nicole, and Nicole's going to be down there tomorrow setting everything up. And she said, listen, we got everything dialed in. I did get a DM on Instagram from a guy named Brian.
2: Okay.
0: Who wrote me and said, as someone who has gone through a table or two at a Bills game, make sure the person setting up the table does not lock out the legs on it.
2: Oh.
0: Because if they get locked, you're going to hammer that thing and just go right back up in the air. Like, you have to make sure the legs aren't locked. Yeah, exactly. It's like jumping on ice, basically. Like, if that thing doesn't, like, suplex, you're in big trouble.
2: With the legs not locked, wouldn't the table kind of...
0: That's what you need, though, Noodles. You need the flexibility of the table. If the table is
1: stiff... That guy has saved a life. We owe that guy something.
0: Yeah.
1: So he saved lives today.
0: Shout out to Brian. But, listen, impressive win. Kenneth Walker, he looked like he did in the Super Bowl. He was better than he was in the Super Bowl when he was the MVP. And I thought the Broncos were horrendous. That's my story coming out of the week, first week in the NFL, is how many teams that I think have the potential to be pretty good were horrendous. And not just awful, they were soft. Denver was soft. The Rams were soft. The Chargers were soft. The Packers and their offensive line, that's coverage. That's fighting for position on the line of scrimmage. Soft. I could go on and on.
1: How much does that have to do, and it's like, can you really give all of the amount of teams that you just mentioned the same benefit?
0: No.
1: A very little playing time during the preseason games, but it's no excuse because the teams that crushed them were dialed in and ready to play, so there's no excuse.
2: So in your opinion, is Mahomes back? Like, are we, how do you feel about it? Is last year just an outlier and we saw the real Patrick Mahomes put his hand up last night?
0: I'm going to use an Austin Matthews analogy with him.
2: Okay.
0: Over the last couple of years. Now, obviously not the full resume. Well aware that Mahomes has been to 5 Super Bowls and won 3 of them. But the last couple of years, you look at his numbers, they haven't jumped off the page. He hasn't looked or felt right in terms of specifically the explosive throws down the field. And I saw the stats last night. Now, I think it's a little bit misleading because they didn't need to throw the ball down the field last night. The run game was so good. They were controlling the clock basically all night. He was the only quarterback to start in week one that did not complete a pass 10-plus yards down the field. So he was checking down all night. And the explosiveness, to me, wasn't there for Mahomes. He didn't have to have it because they won big.
2: Right.
0: But kind of like Matthews, right? Like Austin was doing an interview with Ryan Leslie today up on MapleLeafs.com. Really good interview. A lot of stuff came out of it. Austin has not been as explosive as he was in his prime the last 2 years. Like it wasn't. And so for Mahomes, week one, I think they protected the knee and they won big. And I'm still a believer he will get back to the mountaintop. I think he's done enough in his career to have that level of faith in him. But I didn't think he was like off the page great. Noodles.
2: Right.
0: He was good enough.
2: Listen, watching it, you're right. It was tough to, judge who would. They just steamrolled them so badly that it didn't really matter. They just kind of glided into the win. But I felt good for them because maybe it keeps the flies off them. Because if they got pumped last night, the roles were reversed. If Denver just woodshedded them last night, now we're sitting in here going, it's over. Carry over from last year, all that, his best days are behind him, all of that narrative after one game, right?
0: You're right.
2: We know that.
0: You're right.
2: But I was happy for him that wasn't the case. He's still got a lot to prove, or not prove, but you know what I mean.
0: Yep.
2: Like, he's still got a lot,
0: get
2: long
0: back
2: ways
0: to where
2: to go.
0: He was.
2: Yes.
0: For sure.
2: But I was happy for that group.
0: It's a really good win. And it was a crazy night watching TV because the Blue Jays, they had so many opportunities to win that game.
2: Okamoto with that home run.
0: Oh, man.
2: I thought it was over.
0: I thought it was too.
2: I'm sorry. Like
0: horrendous last night. Seven base runners left.
1: We're not talking about him riding in on a horse anymore. That honestly, it's over. It's got to be Okamoto, Springer, Lucas, like Kirk. Like that's it's. We're not even bringing it up anymore. I don't know what the hell's going on with him, but it's. We're not going to do it. We can't ask the question anymore. It's over.
2: Not a baseball guy, but I would love to see him. I want to see him strike out by swinging. I'm sorry.
0: No kidding.
2: Like, they're watching that go by, and I get it. It's 95 miles an hour and pretty well placed.
0: Still, it's an 0-2 count. Like, if you're not on your toes and ready to swing.
2: Like, that was tough. That was tough to watch because I thought, you know, with Cleveland losing, they're in good, like, they had, the stars aligned. All they needed to do is, and Varland, I mean, you know, Vladdy to Varland, like that was on Varland.
0: That's 100% on Varland. Vladdy made a great play there. Yeah. He made
2: Vladdy
0: a perfect throw.
2: Yeah.
0: It was Varland. He took his eye off the ball. I mean, it's that simple.
2: He did actually. It's funny you say that because I pointed it out. He went to catch it. He took a quick peek where the base was. And at that point, that's where he lost the ball.
0: Yeah.
2: And there's a better view of it from the side of it. And he just lost his sight line right here. He takes a peek. Watch him take a peek where that is and lost it.
0: Great,
2: right?
0: Great throw by Vladdy. Like that's gotta be an out and you gotta get out of that in. They asked a lot out of Varland. They've asked a lot out of him all year.
2: Yeah.
0: But unfortunately, he couldn't get the job done last night. And then in the ninth, Springer walks to lead the inning off and Vladdy stares at a ball and then Kirk hits into another double play in a big moment. You know, where have we seen that before? Obviously we've seen it and it's unfortunate, but they didn't lose any ground last night, but they lost time. And that's what's important. You didn't lose ground, you lost time, and you're running out of time. You know,
1: pissed
0: September
1: away
0: 15th.
1: A performance from that Soriano, too.
0: Yeah, he was great. And then I didn't blame Schneider. Listen, Schneider, they got an opener tonight. That's why Fisher didn't go in. You know, you're going to Seawald and Mantiply. You're asking for a lot, but they wanted Soriano to keep going. He had a no-hitter through six. They pulled him with what, 90 pitches? It's not like his arm had given you any reason to believe he was coming out after the no-hitter was squandered, but it was just so disappointing because he was so good, and then he just couldn't close. And then Okamoto hits that home run. The place is going nuts, and they dink and doink their way around there, the Tigers, and find a way to steal one. So Jay's back in action tonight. And, I mentioned Matthews, and there's a lot of Leaf content coming out today. You know, they were all at the golf tournament yesterday, and it's opening day tomorrow, and then they're going to be on the ice on Thursday.
2: I liked the Matthews interview. I thought Ryan Leslie did a great job on it. I thought it was, listen, saying, doing all the right things looks good. Again, like I said about the Oilers the other day, the lip service got to stop. There's nothing else. Now they're at it tomorrow, right?
0: Like everyone's in the greatest shape they've ever been in. Everyone's an awesome guy. Everyone loves what they did in the offseason. But, you know, Chyka was quoted this week saying, you know, talk is cheap. Ultimately, it's on, you know, we've done some work. It's on the players to prove who they are and that they have a chip on their shoulder and that they're going to go out there and perform.
1: You guys know how long it takes, like, into training camp. Training camp seems like it's condensed. There's not that many exhibition games. And then a weekend, there will be a giant fire somewhere around the league. All it takes is a week. There will be something going on where we're like, it'll be hot button topic for us. For sure. Like you said, Hayes, everything's great shape. This guy looks amazing. That guy's a great guy. This guy's our new captain. Everything is just awesome. This is our new leadership group. Detroit finally named,
0: but not Horkoff. Really. It's
2: interim.
0: An interim. He's like, dude. Sean Horkoff as an interim GM 2 months after Eisenman left is just insane in my opinion.
1: I like all those guys in Detroit. Danny Cleary, Chris Draper, Sean Horkoff.
2: Yeah.
1: But what the hell's that owner doing? Like, what did you do? You talked to the guy from the Tigers, and then all of a sudden you just pissed around and went through some papers on your desk and then said, well, you'll be our interim GM. Like, does he know what the hell he's doing down there, Chris Illich? Or what's going on?
2: I don't know, but it...
1: Doesn't that seem bizarre, like an interim hiring?
0: I've never heard of it 2 months after the firing. Like, to establish him as the interim, I find very strange.
2: It screams to me that there's not a lot of trust there, so you don't want to, you know, put the tag on it, sign him to a 3-year deal. It's like, hey, we're going to we're going to give you a test drive here, and you've been a good soldier and a smart hockey guy, and he's a part of everything. Like, Horkoff has been there for years, so
1: Jamie, that's so goofy in the National Hockey League. That's like saying to a first-line centerman, like, oh, we kind of like you, but we're going to just kind of get, you know, it's the best league in the world, and you're going to give a GM. If Sean Horkoff's your guy, which he could be, he's the GM. It's just
2: I agree what you're saying. I'm just saying there is something there that's holding him back. Maybe it's just, hey, you know, there might be somebody else that gets fired halfway through the season or whatever. I don't know. But there's something that is holding him back from going, you're our new GM and we're announcing, you know, the 44th general manager in the history of the Detroit Red Wings. It's like, you know, it kind of takes the luster off going, you're our GM, but we're going to put the interim
0: tag
2: on.
0: If you're
2: right?
0: Horkov, you're walking around there on eggshells. Like, what could you possibly do now that the offseason's over? What could you possibly do that, I guess, maybe I'm about to answer my own question. If you said, maybe it's all about settling the Dylan Larkin situation. And it's almost like the owner is bent out of shape for whatever reason about it. And it's like, Horkov, you're the interim until you show me that you know how to handle this. That's the only thing I can think of.
1: Does Hork have the full green light to handle the Horkov situation completely on his own? I would imagine so.
0: Well, if you're the...
1: He better.
0: Yeah, like someone's got to do it if you're Dylan Larkin. And you're going to make calls on who goes to the minors and who goes back to junior and, you know, all that kind of stuff. The GM's in charge of running camp, effectively.
2: But the thing is, too, though, my question would be, who's been running it the last 2 months? Like, there's business to be done still. Like, the day-to-day business. Now, I wonder if Horkoff and, as you mentioned, Cleary and Draper and all those group, that group were kind of divvying it up right now. Or Stevie Yzerman kind of moved himself out of there. Like, Yzerman's still involved in the organization, is he not?
0: He has a title. I can't imagine he's doing much. Like, unless it's, I don't know, unless it's to throw the scent off from Larkin. Like, hey,
2: you
0: I'm actually
2: what,
0: still the GM, but you don't know it.
2: Our dear friend Ken Daniels, which he would probably give us some more insight. The problem is how much can he say? Like, there's so much stuff that goes on behind the scenes. You probably can't say this is really what's going on. Like, you know, there's always stuff going on behind the curtain. But it's interesting to see, like, the interim GM, I believe Horkoff should be the guy, or Draper, somebody internal, but the interim, it kind of takes a little luster off.
0: Yeah, I don't have an opinion on whether or not he's the guy or not. I mean, I don't know. Like, Detroit, anyone that's been associated with that team, let's face it, you kind of have a difficult time explaining what's been happening, do you not? Like, Yzerman, anyone else, they've made the playoffs in 11 years.
2: They haven't had the success, right?
0: Yeah,
2: right.
0: So, and I'm not saying he can't or won't do the job. Like, that's not, I'm just saying it doesn't seem like it's a slam dunk based on the history with the Red Wings.
2: Well, but you might have just answered the question then, Brian. What you're saying.
0: So then go get somebody else. Then that's the point though, Noodles. Yep. Like, why, it just seems almost lazy. Like, oh yeah, camp starts tomorrow. We better do, you're the interim for a while. Like, this is an original.
1: I'm actually surprised that Horkoff didn't say, oh, I'm the intern. Stuff it.
0: Yeah.
1: I'm out.
0: I agree with you. It's a weird position to be in to play. You know, it's like you're on probation almost. Like, you got to prove that you know what you're doing and in order to get it stripped off. But, there's a lot going on in the league right now because today is the last day for 8-year contracts, and a lot of guys are getting them right now. Drake Batherson got an 8-year deal in Ottawa.
2: Yeah.
0: That's big. I think for morale in Ottawa, you had to get him locked up, right? Like, after the Brady stuff, you had to lock him up.
2: A big part of it, but, like, you look at it, and yes, I had a lot of people reach out to me. You know, hey, it's a big number. I get it, but I think, you know, we have to kind of take a step back and go, this is going to be the cost of doing business. There's going to be some numbers that come across our desk and you're like, that's a big number. With the cap going up, the money being thrown around, $6 million might be 8 to 10 now. You know,
1: though I agree with that, Jamie. The numbers are going up, but I saw a couple of these on Twitter today or in the last couple of days where it's like, look how good Nylander's number looks now. Like, that's a steal. It's $92 million. Please stop with that. I'm not going down that road.
2: No, I get it. And it's, to me, you know what looked at the best number for me? Jake Sanderson under $8 million a year. Quentin Hughes and those guys are going to get 20.
0: Absolutely.
2: Like, Like that, so you can go, or we can, it's in a, the league is in a weird spot right now because there's going to be so much disparity with guys who are on long-term deals. Like, you look at Ottawa's core, now they've been to the playoffs 2 years in a row, haven't won a playoff round yet, but they've been there, now they've kind of hoping to turn that corner. But you got Sanderson locked up, you got Pinto locked up, you got Cousins on term, you got, Sanderson, like you've got your core.
0: Yeah, you do. Yeah, Stützle's locked up. You got all Stützle, these pieces,
2: and basically it's all quite reasonable money, you know, relative terms. Montreal, well, the same thing.
0: Yeah, now it's on the management to get players to come up here. You know, ultimately that's what it is. Like,
2: yep.
1: Use the flexibility.
0: Yeah, exactly. It's great to have all the flexibility. It's meaningless if you can't land players. You know, like now you've got like Montreal. Sounds like Chris Kreider called them. You know, and I think that's something to remember here with, like, that's an American, right? Grew up in Massachusetts. He's only played in the States his whole career. He called Montreal.
1: Fantastic, man.
0: Of course it is, because the reality is, you know, the Olympic team and all that kind of stuff, I don't know what happened there. Obviously, there is, you know, it's an easy pitch for the Floridas and the Tampas and the Vegas Golden Knights and the Dallas Stars, those players to make pitches right now, because their teams are very, very good.
2: Yeah.
0: Really, really good. And, of course, there's benefits when it comes to taxes and weather, et cetera, all that kind of stuff. But you got to, as a team, you got to build your squad up, and you need to sell what you have that maybe someone else doesn't have.
2: Exactly.
0: And in Montreal, what you have is a chance to win and an incredible hockey market. In Toronto, it's the same thing. I was reading an article today with Matt Sundin. Sundin was talking about, again, paying lip service to the privilege of the job and how you want to play in a market where everyone cares. And it sounds hokey, but there is truth in it if it lands, if your team's good enough. You know,
2: exactly.
0: Like Toronto, yes, the taxes are not going to be what it is in Florida. The weather's not going to be what it is in Vegas. But if they win and the market's going nuts, you will get players to come up here. Regardless of where they're born, what their track record is, people want to go to a winning organization.
2: 100%.
0: That's where they want to be.
2: And Brian, there's been some, and rightfully so, it's been lost in the last couple months because of, you know, American players going south and that. Bottom line is, if you've got a good team and a good program, doesn't matter. It's, players want a piece of that. Montreal has built that. Ottawa's trying to build that. Toronto's trying to build or
0: reestablish,
2: you know,
0: it.
2: Because
1: and that's
2: they had
1: how you're
2: going to
1: get those guys like a Chris Kreider. That's probably, he's been paid his money. He knows he's not going to break the bank on a big term contract. You know what the one thing left that he wants to do? Win.
0: Mm-hmm.
2: Yeah, exactly.
1: So if you put your team in a position where it's like, I can go get my chip there or get my ring here, that's, they don't care where it is. I don't, you know, I got to be honest though. I don't even, do guys even think like that? Like, is there the idea, you know, the NBA term, like chasing rings or whatever it is? Like, are guys chasing a ring? And have you ever heard of that? Like Corey Perry, maybe, but other than that, who can you possibly imagine?
2: You know, another generation, Ray Bourque, right? Like Ray Bourque chased the ring at the end of his career, all that type of stuff. But, you know, it comes back to Brian's original comment. Oh, and it's, if you build a winner or at least an opportunity to win, there's no guarantee.
1: No.
2: I couldn't tell you who's winning the cup this year with the parity, but I could give you a list of 10 teams I think that could have a pretty good shot. And you give yourself an opportunity. Kreider puts his hand up and says, yeah, I want to go to Montreal for $2 million a year because I made a boatload of money, familiar with Jeff Gordon. I don't know if you read that story about Marty St. Louis helping him out with his game. Did you read that?
0: Yep.
2: I thought that was really cool.
0: Well, and Marty got himself an extension yesterday too, right? So a lot of positive momentum in Montreal, and they've got to keep it going, clearly, based on the way, you know, they played last year.
2: Yep.
0: But, I mean, everything's cyclical in the league, and it doesn't, you know, again, the taxes and all that kind of stuff, there might be something to that, but if you build a team and you have a mark, what Florida will never have, and this is going to sound like a typical Hayesism, but they're just never going to have the equivalent of what a Toronto or a Montreal, a Boston, a New York, a Philly, a Detroit, a Winnipeg, and Edmonton. They're never going to have it. Like, it's just not going, it's just not the fabric of the community down there. There's not going to be people buzzing the way they buzz up here. It's not going to get the coverage. And some of that is what players are seeking out.
2: Right.
0: Some players want to just disappear and blend. I get it. Some players do. Some players are wired where they want 20,000 people in the building every night going crazy. They want to win and walk down the street and have people yelling at them saying good job. But you know, and you gotta promote what you have.
1: If you're not winning and you're a garbage team, there's not 20,000 people anywhere.
0: Yeah, well, outside of Toronto or Montreal.
1: Yeah, New York Rangers.
0: Yeah, like there's a few teams. But but that's the reality.
2: You're right. I think what you're saying, Brian, is certain markets come with certain things, and it's just part of the fabric of it. And you're right. Like maybe a Southern team, I played in Florida. You know, they've won cups. They've done all of that. It's just a little bit different atmosphere than it is, or not. We know it's
0: way
2: a different atmosphere
0: than
2: it is in Toronto or Montreal or Edmonton or you name it, Vancouver. Very passionate. But guys choose it and they go, hey, like the Florida Panthers have built a great winning program.
0: And that's what I'm saying. You know what they've done is Florida knows what they have and they've made a great pitch as to who they are. You know, like that's clearly what's happened. Ownership. But Vegas has done it better than anyone for a decade. Like, this is who we are. Where the building's going to be nuts. There's going to be, you know, knights skating around. The owner's coming in on a helicopter. It's going to be bedlam. And and that's what they've sold. And they know exactly who they are. And I guess it's like I'm pitching. I feel like Mark Carney right now. I'm pitching to the Canadian teams. You got to promote. You got to pitch who you are. You got to pitch that, you're in Canada. We're not leaving. But guess what we have that's really good? Guess what we have that they don't have down there? That's what you got to pitch. And that's what the Leafs, I think. You know, we'll see if they can do that. And Austin Matthews was speaking on his, you know, connection to the city and his future here. We'll play that clip. We'll get into it. Confirm it tonight coming up. Ray's coming up today too. Ray Ferraro will join us at 5. So a lot of hockey talk today. Jay's back in action. We're through 1 week in the NFL. It happens quick. And on Thursday, we're going to the Bills game. We're going to be down there. Josh Palmer's coming up in about an hour. We're giving away tickets to the game on Thursday night. The first game ever, the first regular season game ever. At Highmark Stadium down in Buffalo. So we'll give those tickets away in about an hour. We're off and running here. Overdrive continues. 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
4: Oh yeah, bad back.
5: I can't do it. I thought, you might have read that in the group chat, and you would come out firing. This guy, you called it.
4: Yeah, you called it. He got a couple games down there, and bad back. I'm not going tonight.
6: Dude, he's Rendon. You'll never play.
7: We can't get fooled again.
4: Yeah, I'm concerned that we may not really see him.
6: Like,
4: play
6: imagine
4: much.
6: All of the effort and time and just doctors and treatments people put into that guy. Like, it would just make me sick to, like, okay, you're about to just have a rehab start. Oh, my back's tight. I can't go out there. Oh, really? Really?
4: Yeah, really. So he's not going, and, you Savage, though, is gonna have a rehab start tonight. And they obviously could use him, so Jay's back in action tonight. Did not lose ground, lost some time last night. They're down to 11 games. Big one this evening. Big one this evening down at the Rogers Center. Yeah. All right, confirm or deny. Let's begin with some Maple Leaf content here. Confirm or deny, the Maple Leafs will have at least one 100-point player this year.
6: I'm going to deny that one. I think if guys have a... And you have to say it. Mitch Marner is a big part of 100 points, either himself getting it or helping somebody else. And he is out of the equation. I don't see anyone putting up 100. We saw last year when we were expecting Austin Matthews to be the driver of the line and the guy that was just kind of making things happen and driving play, and it didn't happen. I get it. He wasn't 100% healthy, and then he got injured. But I don't see anybody getting 100 points. And it's not even like a negative comment. I just don't see it happening.
5: So I dug into their roster today, was back and forth with a few people. Nylander almost had it a couple years ago, 98, right? Mm-hmm. Like, he was right there. My only thing, I think somebody could hand it. I'm going to deny it, though, because I think Jim Hiller's style, the way he likes to play and coach, sorry, the way he likes his teams to play, it's... They're 3-2, 2-1, like they're tighter games. It's not like he's not going to give the opportunity for Austin Matthews in the offensive zone and Willie Nylander and Gavin McKenna and all that. I just think that their team is, the way that he likes to coach is a little bit more balanced and it might take away. So I'm saying no, but it doesn't mean guys won't have great seasons. It just, I think 100's a lot of points.
4: Well, you know? I think there were 8 guys in the league that had 100 points and like 3 of them had 100 on the nose. I think Scheifele, Suzuki, and Natchez all had 100 points, like right on the nose. Yeah. So there's like 3 or 4 guys who blow past 100 every year.
5: So do we have to factor in the 2 extra games here?
4: That's
5: too?
4: A good point. That is absolutely, that counts.
6: About that. No, you're not going to wait.
4: 98 for Willie a couple years ago is 100 with 2 more games.
5: Because if you can get 2 more games, but I think he was a little banged up near the end of that season or something, but at the end of the day, I want to say yes, but I'm denying it.
4: It's a lot of points.
5: I think it's close. It's a lot of points.
4: And for me, like Willie, Nylander, that was the year I believe he signed his contract. Where remember, he's leading the league in points 2 months in or what? He was unbelievable
5: insane.
4: Early,
5: yeah,
4: and
5: unbelievable.
4: Then he slowed down. The guy that can do it is Matthews. That's the guy. And, you know, he was speaking today to Ryan Leslie, and he's going to speak with the media. And, you know, he's telling the world, I'm paraphrasing, I got a chip on my shoulder, and I'm very motivated to show the world who I am. And I'm going to confirm it for the last time, I think. Because this time last year, I was trumpeting. I think this guy comes out of the chute rocking to prove the world it wasn't Marner, to get over the Florida Panthers meltdown, all captain now, all that kind of stuff. And he had a terrible year. Statistically, he had the worst year of his career.

0: and then he got injured. So I am going to put belief in him that he can hit 100 with two extra games and that he's going to chase a rocket. And it's imperative that he does that for him to get to 100 because he's not putting up 80 assists. That's not going to happen. If he gets to 100 points, he's scoring 55 goals or 60 goals. And I think the last point on this, you mentioned Hiller, you're right, but the power play is clearly an emphasis. And I think you can find some cookies on the power play if they get that thing going.
1: Yeah,
0: like if Radish factors in significantly, if McKenna can play a role in that by the second half of the year, if you can get a top five power play, that's, you know, Edmonton, they're unbelievable. McDavid and Draisaitl are outrageous, but they get, how many power play points do they get every year? It's insane how many they get.
2: Play is the same personnel, but it needs a complete reboot. Like, they have to figure out who is going to be giving, like, passing the puck and teeing it up. Because Radish sat there and Nikita Kucherov put little soft dishes right in his wheelhouse. And that's how he got all his points last year.
0: That'll be Austin. That'll be the Austin Matthews.
2: So it's going to be Austin Matthews who's going to be the facilitator back there.
0: Well, he'll be playing the offside, I would think, like Kucherov, right? I would think.
1: Yeah, that's his one-timer spot. That's why I think it's fascinating. You mentioned McKenna. McKenna, you know, again, that's a lot of pressure for an 18-year-old, but McKenna, that's the one thing he does well is pass the puck. So that power play, yes, it needs a reboot. But it now has something that it hasn't had in as long as I can remember, a designated shooter, and that is Radish. Mm-hmm. Like the shot from the point, he can shoot it 95 miles an hour, and he can bring it. He scored 20 goals last year, and a lot of them were from that one-timer position. So now you're going to have to, where's Willie going to be? Where's John going to be? Where's Nye's going to be? Is there enough room for McKenna? One of those guys have to come up.
0: Yeah, no.
2: That's what I said 100%. 2 days ago. Someone's feelings are getting hurt, and it's about time that they don't run the operation where it's everyone's got to be happy, and they all got to go out there. Like, it's just not possible. It hasn't worked, and they got to just figure out something, and somebody's feelings are going to get hurt.
0: With all the money being thrown around in the league, especially young guys who have barely played, Brian Leonard got a massive deal today.
2: Barely played
0: in the league. The kid.
2: Some of them, I think, are too much. Hayes, it's just like, really? Look at his stats. What did he get? 9-10 goals last year? He's getting 10.5?
0: Yeah, it's
2: crazy.
0: He's a really good player, good prospect, but that. I don't know where the leverage was for him. I guess the 8 years, if you're Washington.
1: Yeah, he had 20 goals last year, didn't he? I'm pretty sure.
2: Maybe he played 65 games or something, Noodles.
1: He had 20 goals in 75 games.
0: 75 games.
1: Double check. He is, still. You know what it is, guys, though? It's, they don't want to get in a situation of an offer sheet. Think about all of these scenarios. There's a lot of trickle-down effect of the Carlson deal. How about Carlson's comments, too, going, people have reached out in the league thanking me for that deal.
0: The players
1: sending him a text.
0: And that's what I was going to ask you about, like, the Leafs signings. Radish, when he signed the deal, everyone was bracing for impact, long-term deal, it was a sign-and-trade, so I believe it was an 8-year deal, 8.5. Now, he's not a young guy. He's 30. He's had one phenomenal season.
1: Yeah.
0: But with where all these deals are going, it's not as big as it felt on July 1st, I guess is the point I'm making.
1: Yep.
0: That's fair to say. You know, Colton Sissons is making 4+, which is crazy. And 3 years ago, that would be insane. Now it's like, it's kind of standard practice for a guy on the third or fourth line.
1: I think all of us, myself included, are going to have to take a step back and go, you know, when you're looking at money, because the top guys are always going to get paid, but it's that middle group that kind of got eliminated. Now you're that middle group. If you're a top six player, if you're a top four defenseman and a starting goaltender, those guys are going to make money, like serious money. It's everybody else on the fringe. That'll be the, you know, 3 million, 2 million here. There'll still be those players.
0: Those are still going up a bit, though.
2: Oh, Jamie, there's going to be guys. Like, I told you I talked to a GM and he was like, there was agents telling me, like, you get this guy at 2.5 last summer or next summer, these guys are going to be signing for 3.5, 4.
1: Yeah, it's true.
2: And that's what's happening.
0: Yeah.
2: Guys are going to play 15 years and make three, like, fourth liners, kind of plug and play guys. They're going to have great careers.
1: Yeah. Lots of money.
0: Make a lot of money. All right, confirm or deny, Kawhi Leonard will retire a Raptor.
2: absolutely 100% deny this. Like, if you think there, I smell a
0: why
2: rat
0: are you
2: here
0: so
2: now.
0: Cynical about Kawhi?
1: Kawhi is
2: Kawhi.
0: He's an upstanding citizen that hasn't done anything wrong at any point in his career.
2: If you're gonna believe this guy, absolutely no way, man. No way. I just think that he's using Toronto to just say, I'm familiar with it. I'll go back there and act like I'm happy, and I don't know when it's going to go down, but he's going to break some hearts.
1: So O thinks that he's Michael Jordan. He's going to the White Sox for a year.
0: Yeah, this is the equivalent of double-A baseball for him.
1: Well, I'm confirming it. I think it's not like he has 10 years left in his career.
0: Right.
1: He probably has a three spot,
0: yep,
1: realistically, with his body and all of that. Why not finish in Toronto?
0: I'm confirming it too, because I think if anything, he just pulls the pin and goes, I'm done, I'm out of here. You know, like in retirement. I'm not saying get me out of Toronto. It's just, my body's not holding up. Hopefully that's not the case. Like if you're the Raptors, obviously you're banking on 3 good years out of Kawhi, and he's in his mid thirties, but the NBA, like any league, you get into your mid thirties, the clock is ticking. You know, like you're fighting against father time at that point, and he is undefeated.
2: Any league, any sport.
0: Yes, any league, any sport, any talent level. So I'm not sure he's going to just want to get out. It just might be more he can't play anymore, which would mean by default he'll be a Raptor until the end. Following with this line of thinking, confirm or deny, one of Austin Matthews or William Nylander will retire a Maple Leaf.
1: Confirm.
0: Ooh. Want to name one?
2: Explain yourself.
0: You want to name one? You think Willie's a lock to retire? A Leaf?
1: Willie had an Willie's had plenty of opportunity to say check please and regime changes, all of that type of stuff. Willie, I think, just is very content, making a lot of money, very happy. You know, there might be a situation where they go to him and say, we want to move away from you at some point, but I could see Willie being a lifer.
0: Okay.
1: Here.
0: You want me to, let me play the Matthews clip today. It was with Ryan Leslie and was just asked about being back in town. And, you know, there's been a lot of conjecture out there over the summer, right? What's going to happen with Matthews? How does he feel about things? What's his future going to look like? Here's what he had to say earlier today.
3: I mean, it's going into year 11. I moved away from when I was like 14, 15. Like, I feel like, you know, the first 7 years of your life don't really count because you don't remember much, or at least I don't. But, I mean, this is home. And like you said, I've formed so many great relationships here, not just throughout the organization, but, you know, outside of that as well. And, you know, like you said, the passion, the city, the connection that you get with the fans and just how passionate they are. It's definitely something that I don't take for granted because, you know, you talk to other guys that come from different, you know, places, different teams, and they come here and it's obviously different. You know, it's different in a lot of great ways. And I think if you embrace that, you know, it can be a lot of fun. So that's what I try to do.
0: Oh, there you go. All right. What do we make of that comment?
1: I think it was great.
0: I think that's going to land with a lot of people.
1: I didn't say Willie because I thought Austin was on his way out. I just look at Willie's, his temperament and all that. And you asked me who I thought.
0: Yeah.
1: I could see Matthews. I could see some of these guys staying the duration of their career and liking it and doing all of that. I don't ever get the sense that Austin dislikes Toronto, ever. I've never had that sense. Very private person, though.
0: I love
1: that he did a sit-down with Ryan Leslie. I thought that was awesome because we don't get to see much of him just being chill and showing a little bit of personality and just talking candidly.
0: Mm-hmm.
2: Oh. I am denying this 1,000,000%, and I don't want to seem like the pessimistic guy on this panel. But what is he supposed to say when asked that question? Is he just supposed to say, people bother me when I walk around and they bug me? Like, this, every athlete in their own market is going to say, these fans are the best.
0: Yeah.
2: And there is a chance, like, in 2 years or even after this season, if this doesn't go well, the wheels on this whole operation could be kind of coming off, and who knows where the organization pivots to.
1: Well,
2: because there'll be a lot of question marks. If they don't make the playoffs this year, it's going to be like, okay, that's 2 years in a row. Now what the hell are we going to do? Because we can't fool ourselves anymore and keep – like, what do you think if it doesn't go well this year, Brian? Are they going to go back to the drawing board and say, oh, maybe if we do this and do that and get this, we're going to actually, like, rebound the next year and, like, convince Matthews to – I highly doubt that.
1: Well, Oh, you make a good point on the sense that there is what we've seen throughout the league, and Austin Matthews is no different. Star players are signing short-term deals. That's it. McDavid did it. You know, it'll be interesting to see what Quinn Hughes does in Minnesota. Matthews hasn't never signed for full term ever. You know, he signed, what was his first year? 4 or 5?
0: Yeah, 5-year deal and then a 4-year deal.
1: Yeah, so I mean, his next one might be a 2-year deal. Like, there might be a lot of question marks. We are seeing a league trending in a lot of change and star players asking to move or just moving, but it doesn't mean it's a guarantee that he's going to. Mm-hmm. You have to see how things unfold.
0: Well, and listen, oh, what you said about the heavy lifting they've done this offseason, that's a one of one. You can't do that every time. Like, they changed the coach, the management, the team doctor, the staff, half the roster. Like, that's just not possible. So you're right. If Bob doesn't work, they're in big trouble.
1: Well, Bob's right.
0: big trouble. He's got a 3-year deal. If Radish shows up
2: and scores 3 goals,
0: they're
2: big
0: in big trouble. Yeah, they did the work. That doesn't mean you're not constantly tinkering and you're not. Listen, I kind of get the impression their farm system is in a better position than people give them credit for. And I'm curious what some of these kids look like. You know, is Danford ready to possibly play? This Koblar kid was great at the Worlds. By all accounts, had a really good, you know, rookie camp. I don't think he's prepared to play right now. But McKenna's here. He's 18 years old. Like, you're going to turn the roster over and new players are going to show up that you weren't expecting. But the level of change, which I think was always with Matthews in mind, that they played that, they shot that bullet. This was the summer they did it. There's no,
2: that's right.
0: You can't do it again next year.
2: No, there's no second version of
0: this. It's got to work. Yeah. They've got to get back. But, you know, to finish on the point of what you said, Noodles, about how private he is, that leads to a lot of speculation that no one has an answer to, which means could he want out? Maybe. Or maybe he's made up his mind. He just wants to be here the rest of his life. Like, that is also possible. You know, we do it with McDavid all the time. No one knows what the hell McDavid's thinking. No one's got a clue. Maybe he retires an Oiler. Maybe he leaves next year. Nobody really knows. Like, it's when, like, Matthews is incredibly private, you know, like he's done a pretty good job of that. Like, Sid's the perfect example of it. No one knows what the hell Sid's doing half
1: the time. Just plays hockey.
0: Just goes out there and plays. And he's been in Pittsburgh his whole career, and he's likely not going anywhere. Yeah. And they've had ups and downs. So, there you go. Confirm or deny. All right, more on this with Ray coming up in about 20 minutes, including, you know, the flip side of the Matthews contract conversation, which throughout his career, he has had 100% leverage. I think he's got to play well this year to, like, retain that leverage in terms of a negotiation. I know you're the captain. I know you're the poster boy. He scored 32 goals and 68 points. I don't think you can ask for $22 million. Like, I think he's got to prove that he's worthy of whatever he's going to be asking for this time next year. We can get into that more with Ray coming up. And Josh Palmer, we're giving away Bills tickets for the home opener on Thursday night. We're going to be down there. We can't wait. Overdrive continues up on YouTube Live.
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22: 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Play here.
2: A crazy move, man.
0: Yeah, that really is. There's some weird stuff going on. Like, why was Tom Cruise there last night?
2: I have Taylor Swift? I was expecting him to jump off a high wire at halftime for some stunt that was going into a movie.
0: Right. Like, what's he doing?
1: I don't. When you see him, you're reminded how short he is. Yes. That's the only thing that.
0: Yeah.
1: Like he's like 5'5" or 5'6" or something. Like
0: but I think does a lot of his stunts though, doesn't he?
2: Does.
0: He?
2: All of them.
0: All of them.
1: All of them.
0: Yeah.
1: But
0: that's like Jackie Chan, man. Back in the day, Jackie Chan. That was like anyone cares if you do your own stunts. Like no one really. You know, it's cool, but. Does it really matter?
1: I love Jackie Chan movies.
0: They're great. Jackie Chan was awesome.
2: No, they're not, guys. Come
1: they
2: on.
1: Are awesome.
2: You guys love the stupidest garbage. Jackie Chan movies?
1: We got to get into it, though. I started re-watching The Sopranos this summer.
0: Oh, dude, you can't beat it. It still holds up. It's phenomenal. It's so good. There's so much humor in it that people don't realize.
1: It's
0: hilarious, the show.
1: I went back and realized that Carlo Colaiacovo's he's actually a character. I think he reminds me of Jackie. Isn't he? Like,
0: Jackie April?
1: Like, yeah, he looks
0: yeah, a little
1: like
0: bit. Yeah, he's got a little bit of Jackie April in him. Same type of attitude, too. Bad attitude.
1: Bad attitude.
0: Really bad attitude.
1: I loved it.
0: Yeah, Mission Impossible, though, is one of the all-time great franchises.
1: Really
0: all-time
1: is.
0: Great. It's just a phenomenal, phenomenal set of movies.
1: Yeah.
0: Tom Cruise, Taylor Swift, owners in track pants. Just, it's a bizarre start to the NFL. They're playing in Australia. But, anyway. All right, hour two coming up. I got to play the most subdued celebration in the history of pro sports that went down last night. We're going to play that, and we'll get into it. And Ray's coming up, Josh Palmer coming up, and we're giving away Bills tickets. Overdrive continues up on TSN 4.
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0: 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Big hour. Our good friend Ray Ferraro will join us here in a few moments. Josh Palmer, wideout for the Buffalo Bills in about a half an hour. Good Brampton boy. Very good Brampton boy, Josh Palmer. Yeah. And had himself a big touchdown on Sunday down in Houston, and he'll obviously be a big part of the offense on Thursday night. We're giving away tickets to that game. Overdrive's going to be down there outside of Highmark on Thursday for a tailgate. Roger Goodell's coming by. Al's brother's going to be there. O's going through the table. It's going to be great. We're going to have a great night.
2: How are you going to handle Goodell? Because
1: he's going Larry King.
2: I know.
0: No. I want everyone included. I think Luke is going to be there. Right? We're going to ask. I want to ask him, you know, we're going to be fair. We're not grilling Roger Goodell or anything like that, but you know, new stadium. Where does Toronto stand on the pecking order? I want to know that. All these international games, flying to Australia, right? We're going over to Europe all the time. When can we get back to Toronto, and what has to happen to get a game back in Toronto?
2: I think if he says it's anything on our radar, it's a bold-faced lie.
0: Well, I don't know if they have the stadium for it. That's a part of the problem. Yeah. Like when the Bills were up here playing 15 years ago or 20 years ago, it was at the Rogers Center, and I just don't think with the new...
2: Dude, that was such a weird experience.
0: Didn't work
2: it was
0: well.
2: Like bad games.
1: The ticket prices, like there were some people that were
0: very, very poorly executed by everyone involved.
2: Think how pissed you would have been if you were a Bills fan that lived in Buffalo.
0: Yeah.
2: You'd be like, oh, so what? My team's just going.
0: They were not happy. People in Buffalo were not happy. Listen, Terry Pegula saved that team. Like Terry Pegula, if he doesn't show up, there's a chance the Bills are playing in Toronto on Thursday night at a new stadium. Like, I think they needed someone to, that's not a big market. There's not a ton of corporate money in Buffalo, and they have just an incredible history there. It's a great sports town. You know, it is. And the Sabres, the same thing. They've got a great history there. I'm putting together a list for Thursday. I'm still kind of workshopping it, but, I got a few different things in mind, including, like what we think of, my top five things I think of when I think of Buffalo sports. But wow. I don't know. Yeah, I'll get into that. There's other stuff we could possibly put together, but
1: I got one for where, you could ask Goodell, you ever going to have Paul McCartney back?
0: Great call. What do we think of Paul McCartney doing the halftime?
1: Does he decide? That might be a question. I'm tongue in cheek, but it might be a question. Is he involved in the halftime Super Bowl? You know, entertainment.
2: I'm sure he'd have to okay it.
0: It'd have to come across his desk. You'd have to employ someone, though, to be able to handle that, right? Like Roger Goodell is not necessarily in touch with what, you know,
1: what everybody,
0: popular in 2020.
2: I want to ask him, like, every time there's a new building, he's probably got to be on scene for the first game.
0: Of course.
2: Like, has he ever gone up? Like, would he go up to Jerry Pegula and say, I don't like the bathrooms on the main floor. Like, what? How honest is his report? Like, is the owner of that specific team looking for a report back from Raj saying, I like what you've done here? Or has he ever had a real honest assessment saying, I don't like the toilets on the main level?
0: Feels a little bit too late for that. Don't you think? Like, I'd like to believe he would be in on the blueprint plan. And the original kind of execution of everything, coming in at the end and sticking your nose up on certain things.
1: Wow.
0: I'm not sure that would go.
2: You think Roger Goodell would be in on the blueprints of a new bill?
0: No, not necessarily, but that would be where he'd have to know where you're putting it, who are you working with, right? Because the city's involved, the state's involved, there's public money involved, you know, like there's a lot of stuff that goes into launching the plans to build a new stadium.
1: Think about this, guys. This comes across his desk. Every day, this guy's putting out a fire. And it's not just with players. It's with owners.
0: Yeah. Right.
1: Like, Bobby Kraft came across his desk at some point. When was that?
0: Jed York did a couple months ago.
1: Exactly. Like, this has come across his desk, and he's like, how do we clean this? You know, not clean it up.
2: How do you handle it?
0: How do you
2: handle it? That would be weird if we asked Raj. Well, how did the phone call go with Jed York when you?
1: No, you don't ask. You know what I would love to know from one owner, him dealing with the owner? What's your conversations with Mark Davis like?
0: Yes, down in Vegas. Come on down.
1: Do you go sit at P.F. Chang's with Mark Davis and his flip phone and his minivan?
0: You'd have to.
2: No, but Noodles, he would have had to have said, Jeddy, can I ask you why you were at a trailer park with your shorts and your undershorts down below your shoes with a fistful of hundreds?
1: No, he had 20s.
0: You don't think he knows the answer to that?
1: 20s.
0: Isn't that a rhetorical question?
2: I know, but he would have to have had that convo.
0: Yeah, that's got to be a tough one. You got to make some time in your schedule for that conversation.
2: Yes, and be honest with
0: him. And be very honest. Very honest. All right, here's Ray Ferraro joining us on the Maple Toyota Hotline. What a segue. How are we doing, Ray?
4: 239th call in a row with the most random frickin' subject of all time.
0: Yeah, always. Always.
2: That old Jeddy York got himself into some trouble, Ray.
4: Yeah, there's a knee-deep bottle of stuff he's standing in right there.
0: Yeah, you're not kidding.
4: How you trying to... That just came off so wrong.
0: Yes, it did. You're right. But it's all good. It's all good. We know where you're going with that. And hey, listen, it happens. It happens sometimes. And the NFL's back, and it almost feels like the NHL's back as of today, because all these NHL, all the contract signings and, you know, all the golf tournaments are going on. And I'm curious, Ray, like, is your focus more on kind of the new material? In other words, like the new signings, is it more on like guys like Hellebuck and what he's going to do? Like, where does your head go first when you consider that it's almost day one of a new season in the NHL?
4: For me, it's the way the landscape has changed since Carlson signed.
0: Right.
4: And like, I guess I'm a little surprised that this 8th year deadline has become such a thing. That it's so important to get these guys signed for 8 years rather than 7. You know, these rush of deals that are coming in now. The money is always going to seem exorbitant, right? Because we played at a time that it just wasn't that. And I'll tell you one thing. Like, I look at a guy like Ville Koivunen, who's got 2 goals, and he just signed for $32 million in Pittsburgh, and I'm like, damn, I wish I were 22. When I was 21, I scored 40 goals.
0: Yeah.
4: I was like, man, that would have been, I wouldn't be talking to you guys.
0: No, you'd that's be making sure. A lot of money. A lot of money.
4: So that stuff, I think, is where I go first. You know, like, it's just the landscape's changed and teams are making these huge bets on kids, and some of them are going to work and some of them aren't. And history tells us that's just the way it's going to be.
0: Yeah. And it's interesting because the numbers are so high. Well, you look at some other teams. We talk about Ottawa and Montreal in particular that got out in front of a lot of business. And, you know, Montreal locked up Suzuki and Caulfield and Hudson. Hudson, this time last year, they locked him up to an 8-year deal at under $10 million, which is astonishing, the number, considering how good he is. And they locked up Slavkovsky, et cetera. I could go on and on and on. And now...
4: Okay, but Brian, let me interrupt you. Was that foresight? I don't remember. Like, was that foresight that the cap was going up, or were they just fortunate in the timing that those guys were coming into restricted free agency?
0: Yeah, probably the latter. Yeah. Probably they came up at the right time, and they knew enough that, it was a gamble, but they felt good about the gamble. Like, these are more extreme, right? It wasn't a gamble on Nick Suzuki. He was a really good player. Lane Hudson won Rookie of the Year. That's not that guy's an unbelievable player. You're referencing guys who have played like 70 games in the league are getting 88-year deals at huge money. Like, that's a huge gamble. That's totally different.
4: No, I think Ryan Leonard's a really good player.
0: Mm-hmm.
4: I really do. I've seen him quite a bit in Washington. Is he worth $10 million? I guess so, because that's what he got. But those are the deals that strike to me. Like, you know, Batherson's got high 20s goals already in his pocket. And Leonard's got 20, and he's just like, is he going to be a 30-goal guy? Is he going to be a 25-goal guy? I don't know. And those teams are banking on the high end of production. They have to, I guess, because they certainly don't want to get stuck with a, you know, a guy that they've signed a year or two too short, and then he comes up and gets, you know, just grand slams it out of the park. I mean, the thing in Anaheim this year is probably a cautionary tale for everybody. And yeah, because it's not just Carlson, like, you know, they got to go to $18 million with Carlson. That impacts Gauthier. That impacts Seneca. They had to, they had to pay Minchikov way more than they were initially going to. So one, I don't know if it's a misstep or a gamble that didn't quite work for the Ducks and it worked more for Carlson, but that sets your whole future up in a different way.
1: So Ray, you just talked about, you know, that chain effect, you know, chain effect, things going down and, you know, Carlson's contract and everybody being dragged up or dragged down by it. You know, what has been for you the craziest storyline in this offseason? You talk about NHL news. You know, Carlson, I don't think is number one, and that contract was insane. But, you know, you have Brady Tkachuk, you have, you know, Connor Hellebuck. Like, I mean,
0: Mike
1: you look
0: Babcock's
1: at the
0: Babcock's in Edmonton.
1: Mike Babcock in Edmonton.
4: Well, I would say Babcock's the most surprising storyline for me. And I am, like everybody else, really curious to see how he's changed, if he's changed. Is he still going to coach the same way? Is he going to coach differently? Because I was around John Tortorella quite a bit last year at the end of the year. He's not the same guy he used to be. He doesn't approach the players the same way. He doesn't speak to them the same way. He doesn't, he talks about how much more you have to listen as opposed to talk at the players. And so I'm really interested in Edmonton. Like they're all really happy he's there, but I'm really interested how he has changed in the time he's been away, because everybody changes over time. And we'll see what Babcock's going to be like. I think that to me was, Noodles was the most surprising outcome of the summer. The Tkachuk thing, you could maybe see that coming down Main Street. Man, Florida looks really good again. If their goaltending can somewhat hold up, they look like, you know, they're primed again to be really, really good. The Hellebuck thing, how's that going to impact the contenders, because he's not going to go to a team that's not very good. You know, he has a chance to change or maybe be a last piece of the puzzle in somewhere he goes. So that's still to be played out somewhere. The Larkin thing, the Detroit general manager stuff, that
0: bizarre.
4: To me is
0: interim.
4: Crazy.
0: Interim.
4: Like, and basically, I mean, I don't know this, but the reason they have to put an interim general manager in there, in Sean Horkoff, who's certainly been around quite a bit, for a few years in Detroit, they got to get Edmondson signed.
0: Right.
4: Like, yes, the Larkin deal has to be figured out, but they've got a restricted free agent just sitting there. He can't play.
1: Yeah.
4: Like, it's crazy. They got to get him signed. It's so to go. I don't know what kind of search this is, but holy, like for 2 months, you mean you're still at the starting blocks? That's crazy to me.
1: Yeah.
2: Ray, as far as Hellebuck, like it seems like he wants out, and you can throw Larkin into the same category. What is going on here? Do the teams that they apparently want to go to not want to pony up? Or, like, if you had to, like, are they just going to have to chew on it and move these guys out just for the distraction only? It doesn't seem like smart business, but how would you proceed with both?
4: I wouldn't want to just dump them for a bunch of second and third grade returns. I mean, they're stuck, both cases. But if Larkin's got a three-team trade, and the only team that's really down the line with him is Minnesota, and Minnesota just gave up most of their younger players in the Quinn Hughes deal, and they might have to do it again with Hughes in a year, then if that's where they're at, then how can they make a deal? Maybe Minnesota's not offering them anything that... Like, I get this stuff where fans say, they just have to make a deal. No, they don't. I mean, they don't want to make a deal that is just going to result in them getting punched in the face. Like, they can't make that deal. And so maybe you have to wait. As terrible as that option seems, maybe that's what they have to do. both places. It seemed like in Winnipeg that deal was going to be at the draft. And then when that number four pick went the other way, the Chicago pick that came for Byram, and then when that didn't get, they couldn't figure that out somehow. Now it feels like what's Buffalo going to be able to offer if it is Buffalo?
0: Mm-hmm.
4: Like I look at Buffalo, I think, guys, I don't know about you, but I don't think that was a one-off for them. I think they're just stepping into what they're going to be. Like their window is open, and I don't know that they can get by, even though their goaltending was pretty good in the regular season. I don't know that they can get by with that again, unless Luukkonen is the one that takes a bigger step. I just think that to me just has always seemed like the most logical place for Hellebuyck to go. For Larkin, I mean, Minnesota's dying for a centerman. Mm-hmm. They've got a whole pile of number two and number three centers. And I don't think Larkin's a number one, but man, he's a good player.
0: Yeah. So the Leafs kind of followed the suit of the league. Like we talked about all of the craziness, you know, referenced some of it, Hellebuyck, Larkin, Babcock, et cetera, the Leo Carlson contract. The Leafs had more turnover than any team in the league. And almost more than any I can recall in a long time, like from management to the coaching staff to people behind the scenes, the team doctor, half the roster is going to change. Bobrovsky's going to be a net. Radish is here. Andre's on the point. At least six new forwards, if not more. Too much change, appropriate amount of change. You know, how do you settle in and try to project what the Leafs are going to be?
4: I would say it's too much change, but I think it's the right change. Like once they change the management, you know that there's going to be a new vision, whatever that's going to be. And it led to I know they don't sell programs at the game anymore, but you should buy one.
0: Yeah.
4: Like it's going to be crazy to try and figure out what's going to be. You've got a new coach who has familiarity, of course, with the guys that were there when Jim was an assistant there. I know he's thought of as a defensive minded coach. But as he really in LA, did he really have a team that he could be more aggressive offensively? The answer is probably no. So it will be interesting to see. Like, are the Leafs, is this like a last gasp ditch effort to be, you know, to try and get from the current team into these hopefully new and younger players that they'll have coming? Is it a transitional time? It doesn't feel like it because of the bottom six guys they signed, because of the deal they gave to Radish. Like, what's Radish going to be? How do they know? You can have people argue till they're blue in the face with me that he's, you know, a number one defenseman and he's a 20 goal scorer, but check out the first couple of years of his career in front of it and he scored six goals.
1: Right.
4: And so how do you know? And he's going to get, and he earned this opportunity. Now, is Tanev going to be healthy? Is Riley going to bounce back? Are they going to be a little quicker? Because, man, they sure looked slow a lot of the time last year. Is Matthews healthy? Because if he is, man, that's a game changer for them.
0: Well, that's what I wanted to ask you about was Matthews, Ray, because the uncertainty, it lands at his feet, too. He's had two down years. He's coming off a major injury, major surgery. You know, he has not been chasing a rocket the last 2 years, not even close to it. That, like, the fact that there's so much unpredictability, even with your best player, says kind of a lot of the situation they're in, but also the fork in the road where it really could break both ways. But with Matthews, like, what, I get the impression they've done all this kind of stuff more or less to try to, like you said, reestablish who you are as an organization, but allow him to pop again. He's incredibly important for them. I think if he has a great season, they'll just blank check it and say, what is it going to take? But how much pressure is on him, though, let's say contractually and from a reputational standpoint, to reestablish who he is? Like, if he has a third down year, isn't it officially time to be concerned that this guy's prime is over? And you start worrying about what he's going to be the rest of his career.
4: I'm not going to go that far because I'm going to say contractual pressure, almost none.
0: Really?
4: Like maybe the difference between getting 15 and 20 million. But if he scores 33 goals, you don't think he's going to get $15 million somewhere?
2: For fun.
1: For sure.
0: Yeah.
4: For fun. Yeah. Like it's just, yeah. Of course he is. And
0: okay,
4: and
0: but still, but let me finish here, on that okay, quickly. But, there's guys making $20 million now. Like, isn't that say something about where he'd be in his career? He was the highest paid player in the league when he signed his last deal, and now the next time he comes up, they give him 15. Like, that kind of is that's kind of saying what I'm saying. Like, that would be an indication he's not worth what he was. He's not the player he was.
4: Well, I put a little caveat on this too, is that I know you guys, Owen Noodles, you guys have had injuries that have lingered from 1 year to the next. And oftentimes it takes you a while, even though you feel pretty good, you're like, you're just not quite right for a while. And I don't know if that's the case. You know, I just know with the knee trouble that I had and the surgeries I had, I always felt like I was ready to go. And then in September, October, I'm like, wow, I don't quite feel like I think I should feel. And maybe there'll be some of that too. I would say there is more unknowns around the Leafs than there's been in quite some time. Like, how is this big chemistry experiment going to work? There's no training camp. There's very little to see in the exhibition. They're going to start with new lines. Those new lines will be thrown in the blender by October the 10th, and then they're going to try and figure it out again. Every team in that regard is going to be the same. I know we all get tied up in what's the first line, what's the second line. I don't think it matters at all in this season, because there is more uncertainty and, you know, more of a rush to start the season than there's been in any time I can remember, and that's because of the schedule, and I think there's going to be a lot of change that goes around it. Like, as for Matthews, though, Brian, if that's the floor, which it probably is, I think he's going to be just fine. Mm-hmm. Like, I do think there is a bounce back year here. I do think so. I don't think it's going to be smooth. I just think health-wise it's going to take him, and again, I got no knowledge of this, it's just my own personal remembrances of coming back on a lingering sort of injury. It just takes longer than you think to hit your stride.
2: Ray, where would you want to see Gavin McKenna start? Like, where would you want to give him a look at a couple games in the preseason?
4: Oh, in the preseason, I'd play him up top, and I'd see where he's at. Remembering that if you're playing him with Matthews, that they're going to get the number one defense pair all the time. And that's probably a pretty tough spot to see, to figure your way in the NHL. I saw him a couple times last year at Penn State early in the year, and I thought, wow, the only time he was really dangerous was on the power play. And then remember, after he punched that other kid in the mouth, and he came back, like, at the second half of the year, he just took off. And so for McKenna, who's obviously a puck player and a finesse guy, and he's good, you know, people have this great, you know, this creator in mind. It's going to take him time. So I would start him up top, though. Just see what he's ready for. No use sandbagging him early and playing him with a couple of guys that are going to check themselves as opposed to check the other team, right?
1: Like, yeah.
0: Yeah.
4: What the hell's, you know, like there's this, I played with Luke Robitaille one time and we were playing and the other winger on our line wasn't much of a scorer, and Luke said, I haven't been checked this close in a long time. and so, you know, he's got to be with somebody that can move the puck around a little bit, right? Someone that can retreat or, like, you know, play a give and go, like, play to his strengths a little bit. But he's part of an experiment too. Like, what a fortuitous ball bounce to get him. And so put him in the place where you think he can succeed early. If he doesn't, you can take a half a step back with him. I don't think there's any damage in that. If he doesn't win the Rookie of the Year, I don't know that there should be any real panic to it. Like, the kid is a tremendously talented, creative player. And if it takes him a year, it takes him a year.
0: Yeah, I can't wait to see him play. I know I can speak for a lot of people around the league, I'm sure. First overall picks. But you look at Schaefer and Celebrini and Bedard and Matthews and McDavid, like, some of them have come in the last 15 years and just immediately been unbelievable. So
4: yeah, I would guess, I'm just thinking back through those guys, and most of them were like McDavid was a rocket ship,
0: sure,
4: right? Like he just skated faster than everybody else. But the other guys were a little thicker, a little heavier, maybe not Schaefer. I mean, Schaefer kind of came out of nowhere really expectation-wise last year. And yeah, now it looks like he's going to win the Norris, you know, five times before his career is over. Kid's phenomenal. I think there's enough physical growth for McKenna that that's going to be part of the bump in the road for him.
0: Sure. 18 years old in the NHL. It's not easy.
4: Man, right, he's going to look good in that number, isn't he?
0: He sure is. 92, man. It's a great number. It pops.
4: It just pops on
0: it. It really does. It should be retired already, but it's not. Yeah. League-wide.
1: Pulled it off Legends Row.
2: I got to tell you, I cried Legends when he Row. Called me to ask for it. I cried.
0: Yeah.
4: You know what you should tell him, old? Since he's wearing the jersey, just one game, could he wear the dangly chin strap you used to wear?
0: Great idea.
4: I thought that was always really good style.
0: Great idea. Unreal style.
4: I had mine bucketed on there so tight. It was like a seatbelt.
0: Hold on for dear life. We'll see what he's got
4: coming up. Congrats on your pack. Good start out of the gate.
0: They look good.
4: There.
0: I know. I'm nervous.
4: They look great.
0: I'm genuinely very concerned. I'm not going to lie to you. Very concerned. We got to go, Ray. Thank you for doing this, buddy. We'll do it again soon.
4: Great to chat with you, boys. Talk soon.
0: There he is, Ray Ferraro, ESPN hockey analyst, joining us here on the Maple Toyota Hotline. All right, Josh Palmer coming up. I'm going to play a portion of the celebration in the clubhouse last night when the Dodgers clinched the playoffs. It's I've never seen anything like it. We'll play it. You guys can give me your breakdown. And best bet's still to come. We're giving away Bills tickets to the home opener on Thursday night, 48 hours away. We're going to be down there. Overdrive continues up on YouTube Live.
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4: And he's like, I don't know. And he just, that was just another thing. He hated my guts.
5: Well, he was our boy in the spring. We loved having Lavi on. And now he's Mr. L.A. King, and I don't think we're going to get him on again anytime soon. We'll get him on at some point. I'm sure we will.
6: Yeah, we'll be fine.
5: Yeah, chin straps, man. You gotta have them ready.
4: When you're in the big leagues, you just don't do them up in practice. Every athlete knows that.
5: That's understandable. I gotta think in the NFL, they probably do them up. Like, I can't. Can you imagine?
4: Dude, you're not doing up your chin strap in the NFL if it's a no pads practice or whatever.
5: I'll bet you they are. Let's go. We can get you an answer right now. We got a Brampton boy on the line. We love it. Big part of the Buffalo Bills, had a huge touchdown on Sunday down in Houston. Be a big part of the offense on Thursday night. We're going to be down there. Cannot wait. Here he is from the Buffalo Bills, Josh Palmer. How you doing, Josh?
7: I'm good. How are you guys?
5: We're doing well. Have you ever stepped on the field with your helmet not done up properly? And if so, what did your coach think
4: for
5: of that?
4: For practice.
5: For practice.
7: No, I've never. Like, if we're going full speed, my chin strap is always strapped.
5: Yeah, it gotta be, right? It's professionalism. Yeah. You have to. You can't mess around with that. Never, man. And it's full speed out there. Even if it's no contact, you know you could run into someone in the NFL, and that could be serious trouble, right? Like, have you ever been blown up in practice by anybody?
7: Yeah, I have.
5: How'd that go?
7: I have. I'm glad my chin strap was buckled.
5: Yeah, exactly. There's the appropriate answer right there. So what do we make of the new stadium? We're going to be down there in a couple of days. You've had the run through. You played preseason, practiced in there a little bit. What do you make of the new Highmark?
7: It's nice. I couldn't really attest for the restaurants and seating and clubs and all that stuff outside of the field, but the locker room and the field, it's very nice. I know we just got the grass updated and we ran on it today a little bit, and it felt great.
6: Josh, is it great to be, you know, and have that atmosphere being so close to your hometown? I mean, you know, you're in Buffalo. Do you have a lot of friends and family that try and make it down to the games? Too many asks for tickets? Like, what's that scenario for you?
7: No, I don't get that many asks, to be honest. I know my family, my dad bought season tickets to help whatever family wants to come down. But it's really easy because I used to see my family a lot when I played in California. But playing with the Bills now allows me to see my family more, and it makes it easier for them to get to games.
5: So in terms of you getting home, I know, like, Josh Allen spoke pretty publicly about getting into Toronto. The coaching staff, we had Joe Brady on when he got hired, and he said he comes up all the time. Like, what is your deal? Do you cross the border a lot, or are you kind of dialed in for the season?
7: During the season, no, I don't cross the border a lot. Outside of the season, I'm usually not on the East Coast. So I go home every once in a blue moon.
5: Okay. All right. Well, let's get a Super Bowl going, and you can get the Super Bowl party going back in Brampton. I think that would be the hope. And you guys had a great start.
7: That would be pretty cool.
5: That would be cool. So playing with Josh Allen, like, he had a big touchdown on Sunday, a huge one, clearly. And you've been there now a couple of years. Like, what kind of confidence does Josh Allen bring to the huddle and just to the line of scrimmage, knowing he's your quarterback?
7: A lot of confidence. You know, he plays the game like it's Little League. You know, he just has a lot of fun playing it. He has a lot of trust in his guys. He'll throw shots, knowing that the worst thing that can happen is a incomplete pass. But we love it. We love taking shots downfield. His joy rubs off on guys. You know, a lot of guys are different. I'm more serious, less talkative. He jokes around and comes off as not so serious, but it's very serious. So I think it balances out.
5: Well, Thursday night, we'll get you out of here with, I guess, you know, your projection on what that's going to be like when you guys run into the new stadium, packed house, Bills fans, Bills Mafia are going

0: going nuts. Like, what do you expect the atmosphere to be like on Thursday?
1: Like it's always been, even in the old stadium, the old Highmark, it was very electric. It was very loud. I just think with this new stadium, it's going to be. I honestly think it's going to be exactly the same. Honestly, good. In terms of Bills Mafia and the fans yelling and cheering, it's just going to be a new stadium. But I think they're going to rock the crowd.
0: Always Thursday night, prime time, Detroit in town. You guys are both 1-0. It's going to be an awesome night. Enjoy it in a couple of nights. Have a great season, Josh, and we'll do it again soon. Thank you for this.
1: All right, thank you so much.
0: There's Josh Palmer, good Brampton boy. Love that. Good
2: that Canadian was part boy. Of the concern. Like, can they recreate the same atmosphere in a new building? I don't think Buffalo's going to have any difficulty doing
3: no.
2: that.
0: Yeah, there, I agree
2: there,
0: with you.
2: But, Ace, you said from day one that it's got to be an open stadium. Is there any, like, snow protection at all?
0: It is better than the last one. Like,
2: how so? Like, it's just like a narrower opening up top?
0: Yeah, exactly. Yeah, like the old one was just completely open, the roof. Yeah. Like, now there are portions of the stadium that are going to be covered. So.
3: I don't know how much this got, Hayes, but I did see on X where people were complaining, hey, I bought season tickets and now I got to look through the glass of the, you know, the walkway up or the stairs up. Like there was some articles
2: about
3: that.
2: Don't you get an opportunity to get some kind of virtual sit down where your seats are going to be or walk through?
3: Oh, I think that's what it was, is they were getting, this is what my seats are going to look like. And then, They showed, you know, what they told it was going to look like, and this is what it really looks like. And there was some discrepancies. And that's where I think some of the reports were coming out, is people were a little bit pissed with the sight lines, but it looks like an amazing stadium. Like,
0: yes. Everything I've heard, I can't wait to get in there on Thursday. Everything I've heard is it is phenomenal. Like, it the concessions are great. You know, the amenities are great, and you would expect that. It's a new stadium in 2026. They spent billions of dollars on it.
3: Yeah.
0: Are there going to be some seats that have a bad angle? Unfortunately, it kind of happens with every building.
3: Exactly.
0: You'd like to find a way to avoid that, but I would guess 99% of people, and a lot of people are standing the whole game. You know, like Buffalo Bills fans, football fans are nuts like that. They're going to be standing a lot. And I think 99% of people in there are going to have an absolute blast. And there might be a couple of complaints here or there. You can't win them all, but I get the impression like it is just an awesome stadium. State of the art. We can't wait for it. And here's your chance for you to go. You and a friend, or you and, I don't know, wife, girlfriend, boyfriend, husband, whoever you want, kids. Bills are playing their home opener against Detroit this Thursday at brand new Highmark Stadium. Here's your chance to win a pair of tickets. What you have to do is text this answer to 105050 with your name. Text the year Josh Palmer, who we just had on, was drafted into the NFL. What year did Josh Palmer get drafted into the NFL? Text that answer to 105050 with your name and where you're from. 105050 with your name for an opportunity to be the first regular season game at Highmark Stadium. So there you go. Pair of tickets to the game on Thursday night. We're going to be down there. 4 to 6 outside of Highmark. We can't wait. Roger Goodell is going to come by. Luke is going to be down there. You guys are on the clock, man. We're up 4-2 early. Like an early pace car beatdown. And we had a perfect Sunday and a great Monday night. And the one game we lost was in Australia. Like, how was anyone supposed to cap that properly? So Al's brother and I are in mid-season form, and you guys stink.
2: We do stink. And honestly, I think very negatively upon these situations. If we don't have a good week, if we're in trouble already.
0: Big trouble.
2: Yeah.
0: Big
3: be
0: trouble.
3: Fine. The swings, remember last year, wasn't it so bad that you and Al's brother in the regular season had like a gross lead, wasn't it?
0: We were getting hammered, Noodles. These guys choked. It was 28-3. That's what these guys did. These guys were 4-1 with 11 minutes to go. The two of them, week 12 or something, were up huge, and they melted down the stretch, and we took off on them. So one of the great comebacks of all time.
3: I can't remember how I got brought in.
0: Well, this guy tried to bail and jump ship and join us, and like just a weasel move.
3: Yeah, that's right.
0: That's what happened. Because they buckled. They had a huge lead. They were so cocky. They were so certain they were going to run away with things. And Al's brother and I put together one of the all-time great gambling runs. Ever. Of all time. Period. End of story. And we're continuing it this year. I feel good about that. But yeah, a lot of teams in the NFL after week one, man. If you're Denver, Sean Payton was so angry last night. like furious with the way they played. Sean McVay, and now Myles Garrett's on the IR. He's had surgery on that knee that was causing him problems. So Garrett's not playing. You know, we'll see what Aaron Donald's got. He hasn't played in almost 3 years. They got a big game. The Packers, they're in trouble. The Chargers, they're in trouble.
2: And you know what happens when they always, every quality team, the board goes up saying percentage chances of making the playoffs when you start 0-2. It's not good.
0: Well, very low historically.
3: How is Overdrive Dallas right now?
0: There's another one, Noodles. That's it. Giants just beat them and outperformed.
3: So they're noisy. It's noisy.
0: Very noisy
3: already.
0: Yeah.
2: Like I said, chances of making the playoffs starting 0-2 are, Doogie, get the number after the break.
3: So Jerry Jones is saying to somebody.
2: Dude, that guy is so out to lunch. I'm so sick of that guy and the nonsense. Like,
3: I know.
2: Him running that operation, I get it. He's the owner. He can do what he wants, but that is so ridiculous. Like, I always joke around with the guys we work with, Pierre and CJ, about how crappy Dallas is, but wouldn't you get sick of that after year of that guy's nonsense? Like,
0: wouldn't it
2: make you pull the pin on the org, like on your fandom and just say, I'm done?
3: Isn't his son running stuff too, though? Like, his son's involved.
0: Heavily involved. Stephen Jones. He's involved. But yeah, they got Washington at home. And yeah, 0-2, historically, it's a very, very low number. Maybe one team a year. Maybe one team a year finds a way to crawl back into it and make the playoffs.
3: Outside of obviously us being at the game and crashing through tables and everything, in Buffalo, is there something that we must do? Like, for me, I have to have a P.F. Chang's lunch. Like,
0: yeah, but dude, that's ridiculous. You know, P.F. Chang's, you can get anywhere. That's not a Buffalo establishment.
3: I know, but
0: it's not like the Anchor Bar, like Bar Bell down there.
3: Well, I definitely want wings. I could do both. I could have Anchor Bar wings. But you need P.F.
2: Chang's. I don't understand that one either.
0: That's absurd.
3: Love that place.
0: I'm not saying I'm not anti P.F. Chang's. I'm not anti. I'm just saying that's not like you said Buffalo. That's like going to New York City. Okay. My wife and I did that one time. We were in New York 15 years ago, and we went to like a TGI Fridays.
3: Yeah, you can't do that.
0: How stupid that was. I think back now, I'm like, what were we doing? We're in Manhattan.
3: Olive Garden. Yeah, you're in Italy eating at the Olive Garden.
0: Yeah, exactly. We'll go down to the Lower East Side and try to find the Olive Garden if we can. Let's do that tonight. That's a great idea.
3: There was young guys in
2: the NHL that would do that. They're like, let's go to Olive Garden tonight. I'm like, guys.
0: Yeah, you're in the National
2: Hockey League. I'm not Johnny Big Wheel, but you gotta get away from the Olive Gardens.
3: I will say
2: TGI Fridays. Like, live a little bit.
3: But I will say the breadsticks and the soup is pretty solid. Like, I get it
0: if you're in Columbus or something, Noodles, but if you're in New York, you cannot go to an Olive Garden in New York.
3: If I'm in New York, I'm going to Spark Steak. House. That's the famous place where Paul Castellano, I think.
0: Yeah, that's right. That's where he got
3: whacked and all of that type of stuff. But there's certain places in every city. For me, Buffalo, it's because P.F. Chang's used to be up here. It's not here anymore. So I got to at least hit it at some point.
0: I'll be getting wings.
3: We're going to have wings.
0: We went down to Buffalo recently, and I made an amateur move. I ordered from the wrong place. And took us there with the kids in the back going nuts. And I got to the place and I looked at my wife and I'm like, we're at the wrong one. I thought it was going to be the end of the relationship.
3: Really?
0: Yeah, because the one I ordered from was like a half an hour away, 40 minutes away. So that didn't go over so well. Yeah. But, anyway, wings are going down. 100%.
3: Yeah, we're going down there.
0: Wings are happening from P.F. Chang's, but wings are happening.
3: No. Both.
0: 100%. We'll get both. All right. Best bets coming up, and I'm going to play Dave Roberts saluting his team for making playoffs last night, the Dodgers. And you guys tell me how routine this looks. Overdrive continues up on YouTube Live.
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0: It's an opener. Saskin a lot. And I'd lean towards the over as well. Over in the Jays tonight. 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Quick update on the stats you were asking for, O. Doogie has it 8.6% all time. So 43 teams have made the playoffs after starting 0-2. That's 8.6% chance all time.
6: Wow.
0: That's it. Like a 1 in 10, basically.
3: That's not good.
0: That's trouble. So if you start, there are a lot of teams that are 0-1 right now that are legitimately panicking if they lose this week. That's an underpant cam that comes at you quickly. Okay, so last night the Yankees clinched the playoff spot, and they had a huge celebration. You know, and teams are doing that, obviously, this time of year. Teams are clinching, and everyone's having a party. And the Yankees did it the way that basically everyone does it. There it is. Like champagne showers. Everyone's got the goggles on. People are going nuts.
6: By the way, great year, Yankees. Unreal.
0: Yeah, to their credit. With Judge out for months. He was out for months.
3: Yeah.
0: They found a way to clinch with, you know, 12, 13 games to go. And they were, it was a no-doubter. They were always going to do it. Tampa clinched recently. They had a huge party. Look at this clip from the Dodgers clubhouse after they clinched last night. Look at these guys. Hey, Toe, good stuff, guy. Like, look at Dave Roberts. They all take a sip. Like, okay, where are we going next? Like, look at, they're not even celebrating. Like, that's how routine it is for the Dodgers. They clinched and no one even cares. They're sipping champagne. Look at this guy. He's like, yeah, it's enough. And I'll just go throw this on the table. Where are we playing tomorrow? Like,
6: that
0: they don't even care.
6: Awful.
0: But
6: also, it's also respect because they've got so much winning.
3: Respect, for sure.
0: I think it's almost it's like a mic drop for the rest of the league. Go have your parties. Like, we partied in March when we shut up because we knew we were making the playoffs. That's how routine the playoffs are for the Dodgers.
3: That is
0: crazy.
3: That's
0: their celebration. Hey, everybody, good job. Okay, see you later.
3: I kind of love
0: Chang's.
3: It, though.
0: We're out of here. We're going to P.F. Chang's.
3: I kind of love it, though. I actually respect that so much because it just, that's so routine for them. Like, ah, these other bozos are splashing.
6: Wow. It's going to be fascinating in the future with the stuff that the owners involve. Like, I think the party's over as far as the deferred money and all the nonsense.
3: Oh,
6: isn't it?
3: That's going to crash down very soon, but. Yeah. Do you take away the championships?
0: No.
3: You take away? No.
0: It's, what's done is done, man. There's no going back, you know?
3: Yeah, exactly.
0: The Dodgers, they go to the playoffs every year. They win the World Series every year. And they make the playoffs and they celebrate with a little bit of champagne and they leave, you know?
3: Yeah, exactly.
0: It's actually, I agree with you. I have like immense respect.
3: A ton.
0: Yeah. They're like, oh yeah, cool. I forgot about that. That's right. We clinched. See you guys. See you later.
3: Yeah, see you tomorrow.
0: Yeah,
3: see you
0: we'll see you tomorrow. All
3: batting
0: good.
3: Practice.
0: Yeah, just totally routine for the Dodgers. Incredible.
3: It's the greatest.
0: All right, boys. Good stuff. Good stuff. Good stuff to everyone behind the scenes today. We appreciate it. Everyone for helping out behind the scenes. We appreciate it. Everyone for tuning in today. TV, radio, podcast, web, up on YouTube Live. And we're streaming soon up on Crave. Every show is up on Crave shortly after the show comes to an end. So you can check us out on Crave. We're out of here. Enjoy your evenings. Enjoy the games tonight. We're back tomorrow at
6: Thursday. I will have Al's brother over my head onto the table. 4 p.m.
3: We'll chat then.
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0: Well, hey, everybody. 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Week one of the NFL season is in the books. And that's awesome. And it's also sad because that means we're 1 week closer to the end of the season.
11: Man.
0: That's the way I think, of things.
11: Wow.
0: 844-204-RICH number to dial. Let's have a chat today. We've got, the comedian Joe Coy in hour number three and our usual Tuesday guests, Cam Hayward of the Pittsburgh Steelers, who are 1-0 and getting set to try and turn Brockman's Patriots into an 0-2 team. Josh Pate will be joining us to talk about college football. Lots to talk about there. And as I mentioned, there's our phones for you to chit-chat with us at 844-204-RICH. Good to see you over there, Chris Brockman.
12: Hey, Rich.
0: Hello, Jason Feller. What's going on over there, Felly?
13: Hello, Rich Eisen.
0: Hey, the candle's lit, TJ Jefferson. What's going on, sir?
14: We're on to Washington, man.
0: We are indeed. Well, that's right. Your Dallas Cowboys you're referring to right there. Overreaction Monday. Chris Brockman and I recorded it on Monday. We've got an Overreaction Monday on a Tuesday segment coming up. But thanks to everybody out there who checked out Overreaction Monday on our YouTube channel. You can listen to it as a podcast, but it set a record. We're closing in on 350,000 views of a show that wasn't even out there 24 hours ago at this point in time. So we greatly appreciate that. And it is, again, Overreaction Monday on a Tuesday. So I don't know if this is an overreaction to start the show, but the Chiefs are back. Chiefs are back. The Chiefs are back in terms of Patrick Mahomes running it and throwing it. The Chiefs are back in terms of showing up with a defense that Steve Spagnuolo is going to dial up and send some evil your way. The Chiefs are back with yet another young new cornerback that's going to pick you off. The Chiefs are back in terms of coming up with crazy ass plays from the Calvin Coolidge administration, you know, where we're going to put Mahomes and Justin Fields in a 3-point stance and end up flipping the ball to Kenneth Walker. We're also back in terms of Travis Kelce running the length of the field. And the Chiefs are also back with everybody out there on every social media saying, boy, the refs are in the bag for the Chiefs. You missed that hold. You missed that hold. Look at that hold on Mahomes' touchdown. Look at that hold on Travis Kelce's run.
11: That was pretty egregious.
0: Listen, I'm saying the Chiefs are back. Chiefs are back in first place in the AFC West, with all due respect, Felly, to your Raiders.
11: Oh,
0: you,
11: man.
0: That was an outside of division season opening win for the Raiders. The Chiefs have beaten the Broncos to sit in first place through 1 week because the Chargers lost at home to Arizona and looked absolutely dreadful. And the Chiefs looked like the team that won Super Bowls. That's the only thing that I want to point out, along with, well, the one thing that is different. Kenneth Walker III, K9, because his first name starts with a K and he wears number 9 and he is got the dog in him. This guy, his last two games are the stuff of legend. One leads to him being the MVP of the Super Bowl and thus a hot free agent that the Seahawks decide to let walk. And then he goes to Kansas City, and the question throughout the spring and summer with Kenneth Walker being there, it's like, great. So glad you're at the spot where they don't run anybody. Mm-hmm. So glad that you're at the spot where Mahomes hasn't had a 1,000-yard rusher since Kareem Hunt. Will Andy Reid commit to the run? And the answer is, hold on a minute, write it down here. Yes. I love that bit.
3: That's good. Good.
0: Yes, he can commit to the run. How does the most rushing yards in a game by a Kansas City Chief since Jamal Charles hit you? How about 173 rushing yards for Kenneth Walker III? That's a career high. How about that? So how about the most rush yards by any Kansas City Chief since 2012, before Andy Reid got there?
3: Yep.
0: And yada, yada, yada. This is his 14th year there, as many as he was in Philadelphia. How about the most rush yards Kenneth Walker's ever had and the most carries, 23, that he's had in a game in regulation since week 7, 2023, when he was a second-year player in the league? How does that all hit you? How does a 60-yard run to basically end the game?
3: That was a sick run.
0: In retrospect, it ended the game on fourth down. How about that? Going for it. How about the Chiefs are back? And this is what Andy Reid had to say about running the football, because this appears to be a commitment, not just financially to the running back, but getting dividends from that. And this appears to be the way they're going to play football this year, certainly against a stout defense. Hit it.
10: You never know going in how many times you're going to give them the ball. I mean, that's not a calculated thing. So that you can do, you got to be making yards. And for him to play the way he did, I thought was spectacular. It was something you hoped for, and you got to see it where he was the main guy there. So, and did a great job with it.
0: Listen, he can sit there and just – do the Andy Reid thing, which is, you know, the game plays out the way it plays out, and, you know, aw shucks, we'll just see how it goes, and I'll just keep hoisting Lombardis while I aw shucks you. You never know how many times you're going to give it to him when the game starts. I imagine the first 15 was scripted. They gave it to him 7 times. 7. Including going for it on fourth down. Sorry, man, I don't mean to bring up your Cowboys. But that's exactly very similar to the first possession the Cowboys had, fourth and inches, deep in their own end. We're not going to do it. This one was in Denver's territory, but they still went for it. And they put in, you know, defensive linemen for Kenneth Walker. And it also came off of a turnover, 3 snaps into Mansoor Delane, their first round selection in the top 10 where they rarely draft out of LSU. He picks off Bo Nix to set things up. Unfortunately for him, he hits the ground and gets up because he wasn't touched. And then Cortland Sutton tackles him and he's out for the game with a shoulder injury. We'll see how long he's going to be out after that. But he hands the ball to the Chiefs. And then you're wondering, are they going to run Kenneth Walker? And are they going to run with Mahomes like he usually can do? Now he's come back for a knee injury. And he runs one in, but they call it back, do a penalty, and then he runs it in. Then people are saying there should have been a penalty. It did look like that. Looked like Kelsey had a nice grab of somebody on the way in. But that's the Chiefs' way of doing things. So we're wondering, if you are, how the new kid was going to play at corner because Trent McDuffie gets sent to the Rams. And you're wondering, will you commit to Kenneth Walker? And can Mahomes run it anymore? Check, check, check. And then, you know, the defense. I don't know how many defensive or offensive assistants get into the Hall of Fame based on their work in that role. You know?
11: Crazy.
0: Dick LeBeau made it, but he also was an outstanding player in the NFL.
12: Right.
0: And I think what helped put him over the top was just him being so terrific at his job after his playing days. But he got in as a player. But Steve Spagnuolo, he's awesome. In the same way, again, I don't mean to keep bringing up your Cowboys, but it is the most recent game in week one, other than the one that we're talking about right now. They couldn't get a pass rush on Jackson Dart. They couldn't. And Jackson Dart's a mobile quarterback with some good running backs at his disposal, just like Bo Nix. But boy, did they just get after it. Got after it. You know, our Mason, the rookie out of Oklahoma that everybody was talking about. I'm not that my guy, Gerald was talking about. Our Mason Thomas, two pressures and a sack. Peter Woods, a pressure and a batted pass. Those are two rookies along with Delane.
12: They were everywhere. It didn't seem like Bo Nix had a clear throwing lane or he was always moving off the spot. They were living in the backfield.
0: And Khalil Benson. Everyone's like, I was thinking there's no way Mahomes is going to survive this against a defense that had 68 sacks last year with Josh Simmons being out his tackle. And Khalil Benson, undrafted out of Indiana. No pressures on 34 pass blocking snaps. Allowing the Chiefs to do their thing against the defense that, yes, had 68 sacks last year, but it seemed like they had 68 missed tackles, which we'll get to in a second.
12: So many missed tackles.
0: It was all good in the Chiefs' hood, and here's the quarterback talking about his new running back.
13: Yeah, I mean, if I was going to say anything, it was probably just get hit on it, but, like, I just wanted to play. Like, I'd done so much rehab and so much work to kind of put myself in this position. I just wanted to get out there and play. Like, this is what you do it for, and I was able to play and go out there, and my guys around me kind of helped me. So whenever I feel like I didn't play my best football, we still were able to go out there and beat a really good football team pretty well. And it's because the guys around me stepped up and knew that they're going to have to help me as I kind of get back into the rhythm of things.
0: Yeah, at 15-27, a 184. First half didn't really look very good. Second half looked much better. Here he is talking about Kenneth Walker III because he kept everything afloat while Mahomes was getting his passing arm under his sea legs.
13: No, I mean, I told y'all literally, like, first press conference, y'all were asking what's the difference of our offense, and I said K-9. Like, it's just that simple. It's the way he's able to run the ball, catch the ball. I threw one a little hot to him there on that read that was probably going to be a big play, but it's just a special ability to run the ball tough between the tackles, and then when he does bounce it, he has the speed to go all the way.
0: Yeah. So next up for the Chiefs, we're going to see him again on national TV. Next up for the Chiefs is a Sunday night home date against the Colts, who are probably still sleeping off the nightmare of Derrick Henry. And here comes K-9.
12: Yeah, good luck.
0: Now, they have their own beast of a running back, but then they're at Miami and at Vegas before bye. You got to sit here wondering if the Chiefs can start 4-0 or what? Because as you know, Vegas is their home away from home. And they won their Super Bowl there. Then they're home for the Chargers at Seattle. Just going to be a monster game on Sunday night. And then an opportunity to sweep Denver to start November before they welcome in the Jets, visit Atlanta. It's amazing how week one winning can start setting you up for a run. Week one can lie as well. And that's what Denver's going to hang their hat on.
13: It'll get handled when it gets handled.
0: Week one can lie. And Denver's like, that's not the defense that dominated last year. That's not the offense that dominated last year and added Jalen Waddle who, when you look at the stat sheet, one catch, 2 yards, that's it.
3: Rough.
0: And that's the new play caller, and you know that's going to be the conversation everybody's going to have in Denver about Davis Webb, the fact that Sean Payton gave up the play calling. This is a hot coordinator in the league and coming in. And, you know, Denver didn't want to lose him. He was interviewing many places because a lot of teams respect him and like him. And the first night was an unmitigated disaster. Just was. I mean, it certainly doesn't help that Knicks throws an interception just 3 snaps in, and then after tying the game, the roof caves in on the defensive side of the ball, and the offense just couldn't keep up. It's just that simple. That's the way it looked last night. And when K-9 ran for that 60-yarder, I was all she wrote. I'm like, I don't know if Denver's got the offensive firepower tonight with the way that they're struggling against the Kansas City defense. And you know everyone's just going to lay it at the feet of the fact that there's a new play caller. Sean Payton addressed that head on when asked about it in his postgame.
11: Look, it was just as a head coach always, whether you're calling the plays or you're not, you know, it's regardless of who's calling the plays, when you have a game like that and you're the head coach, you know, it's frustrating. It's disappointing. And I don't know that the feeling is any different whether you're calling them or not, honestly.
0: So status quo. Bo Nix, as quarterbacks will do, put it on his plate, talking about how it wasn't the play calling, it was the execution.
14: Absolutely. I think the players did not make it easy on him today. Pretty pitiful, actually. But he was, you know, to me in the headset, he treated it like, you know, he was a pro with it. He was like, hey, next play, here we go. You got this. He shot it with conviction. I thought he really, I mean, we called exactly what we prepared for and what we wanted to get to. And we just didn't execute. And then we were behind. And just literally, I don't think we did a whole lot of good consistently enough to win the game at all.
0: Yeah. 3 fumbles, lost one. And also through that pick, got sacked 4 times. That offensive line is so damn good. The rushing game featuring Dobbins and Harvey.
3: Nothing.
0: 61 yards.
3: Yeah.
0: The passing game, 131 yards. That's it. Just a large goose egg in many different ways for the Broncos, who are supremely talented. Here's the problem. Whatever's fixable, it's got to happen on a short week. And at the end of the short week rests the Jacksonville Jaguars, who destroyed Denver last year. And they looked terrific in week one. And then there's the Rams on a Sunday night. And then there's a trip to San Francisco for wow. They have to visit the Chargers before they welcome in the Seahawks on a short week Thursday night. And then visit Arizona before they get Kansas City in their house one more time. So that is a rough stretch of games, but they're talented enough to win. They're talented enough to win. And they'll hang their hats on week one Lion and figuring out where to go from there. But that, those next steps are Lulu's.
3: Oh, man. 2-4 incoming?
0: I mean, if you assume that the way that they played Monday night is how they're going to play over the next 5. But if the Rams play the way that they played in Australia, they could win that game. Mm-hmm. I know Myles Garrett, that's Aaron true. Donald, you know, up there in the
3: that's true.
0: In the altitude. I mean, honestly, you know, the way the Chargers played, they can go into Los Angeles and beat the Chargers handily.
3: Well, those are the 2 wins.
0: I got you. Oh, interesting. You're giving them a win just off the Rams.
3: I don't know.
0: It was troubling. to say the least, to watch the Broncos last night. I thought they were going to win. I thought they were a better team. But again, when you pick week one games, you use the prism of the previous year, and it's a whole new year, and the Chiefs look like they are back. And the schedule, unlike the Broncos, has a more of a yellow brick road to traverse.
12: We said that when the schedule came out. It was set up for them.
0: I got you. Well, listen, man, I don't know if with the way the Patriots play and when things work out, I mean, I don't have any more backup quarterbacks they'll be able to see.
12: I don't know why that was.
0: Listen, you take a shot at the Chiefs, I'll take a shot back at the Patriots.
12: But we're not talking about the Patriots.
0: Don't come at the Chiefs when he's in this chair.
12: I don't know. Look, it was obviously an insane performance by Kenneth Walker and the defense, but I mean, Patrick Mahomes definitely showed a lot of rust. You know, all of his completions were within 8 yards on the line of scrimmage. Both touchdowns were behind the line of scrimmage.
0: Stretching the field is going to be an issue.
12: They still can't push the ball downfield, and that's been the theme the last few seasons.
0: Just to throw something out at you real quick before we take our first break here.
12: But him moving around was pretty impressive.
0: Cooper sitting next to me watching the game, second half. He says, Dad, would the Chiefs sign Tyreek Hill if he's healthy?
12: I don't think so.
0: I wouldn't think so, but stranger things as well.
12: But they need someone who can push the ball downfield.
0: Well, that's Xavier Worthy.
12: But I don't,
0: Xavier Worthy could do that. It just doesn't seem. I don't know. Or guess what? They don't have to do that. What does it matter if K-9's going to run all over you and the defense is going to be all over them and it's a 21-point win? Who cares?
12: What does Warren Sapp say? The most,
0: That was actually,
12: who says that about
0: Rod Woodson said the most adaptable organism in the NFL is an NFL
12: defense. Yeah. So, I mean, teams will adjust.
0: 844-204-RICH, number to dial, here on the program. When we come back, the latest in Cleveland and why Deshaun Watson's getting the gig again and why I guess it doesn't matter in the locker room what they think. That's an interesting soundbite coming up. And I have a top five.
12: Oh.
0: The top five off-season narratives exploded by week one.
12: That's fun.
0: And your phone calls. They're lit. 844-204-RICH is the number to dial. 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
1: I think we all reacted to that pretty much the way anyone would have thought each of us reacted. I knew you'd be think it was weird. I'm kind of like, whatever.
0: You're talking about James Franklin's press conference. If you missed it for our radio audience, check out our segment we just completed on our YouTube channel, end of the day. The Cleveland Browns are going to start Deshaun Watson. I told y'all for months that he was going to be the starter because of the business aspect of it. Doesn't matter what Shador was doing. And sure enough, I think it was proven correct by the fact that Deshaun Watson gets the start even after going down the tubes against the Buffalo Bills third stringers in front of Cleveland fans who booed him, and then he goes to the podium and shares that he's still upset about the fans who cheered when he got hurt, which that's understandable. He feels, you know, hurt by that still, but he shared it and he painted all Browns fans with the same brush, and he still got the start. And after this performance on Sunday by the entire team, Monken looked at the tape and said he saw some really good things on there. Again, we're not the experts. He is. And I guess it doesn't matter to him. And this proves that maybe I'm wrong, that it's not the business side of things here. It might have been the business side on week one, but week two, now it's like you got to win games. And he still feels that Deshaun Watson's got the better chance to win the game this week in Tampa against a Buccaneers quarterback who, you know, would love to send Cleveland back home 0-2 and in dire straits, certainly when it comes to this position. So, Monken says it's not any outside forces that's making his decision. It's just what he thinks is best for the team. And in terms of outside forces, even inside forces don't have a say, and that includes the locker room.
2: And really, to be honest, I mean, they don't have a choice. I mean, this isn't a debate. And I don't ask the players what every series, what play I'm going to call, what play we're going to call in defense. Like,

0: shows like this one. That's a fact. But when you're like so bluntly saying it doesn't matter what the guys in the locker room think, they don't have a vote. That makes sense too. Coach decides. But you have to wonder, what does the locker room think? And is this a problem that he comes out and bluntly states the obvious, which is the coach's coach and the players play? And, you know, so sound bites like this one from fourth year safety Ronnie Hickman will stand out.
1: Coach said today that he's sticking with Deshaun. Do you like that continuity that he's given him another week in that starting role?
2: That's above my pay grade.
0: Now, again, I've been around and, yeah, you know, it's easy to say that he's saying a lot by giving that answer. Because he is echoing what the coach is saying. Players play, coach is coach. And in a winning situation, that's like, oh, he's just an extension of what the head coach is thinking. But in a losing situation, it's like, if he liked Deshaun and wanted him to be it, like, absolutely, we're behind him. Instead, he just punts.
3: That's also the verbal version of the Joe Burrow I work here hat.
0: I guess. Oh, boy. Just one game in. That's what, when Monken said we're going with Watson, we're like, what if they pooped the bed in week one and the bed needed cleaning in Jacksonville? What happens if they do it again in Tampa and they're going to stick Deshaun out there in front of a fan base that doesn't want him?
3: Oh, I think it's more likely we see Shador in week two.
0: You just, meaning what? He pulls him in?
3: Yeah, like second half, like, you know, it's 24-0 or 24-3 at halftime. And
0: stay tuned, because Shador guess who wants to make it 24-3 at halftime? A Bucks team that just turned it over quite a bit, including Baker Mayfield.
3: Yeah.
0: 844-204-RICH, number to dial here on the program. John in Spokane wants to join us. He was first in, first out. What's up, John?
4: Hello, Rich. How you doing?
0: I'm good. I'm well. I said the name of your town, right? Correct?
4: Yes, you did. Yes, okay. You did. Thank you very much. I appreciate that. Now, the reason why I'm calling is I have an issue that I would like to ask you about and have you tell me whether I am overreacting or not.
0: Okay.
4: That's okay with you.
0: I'm all ears, sir.
4: Okay. Well, I am a Cowboys fan, just like TJ. And so here it is. If the Cowboys lose again to Washington in Dallas, I believe that there's going to be two things that's going to happen. One, they will not have a winning record. And number two, they will not, of course, make the playoffs. Do you feel that I am overreacting?
0: That they will miss the playoffs at 0-2? Yes, that's an overreaction.
4: And they will not have a winning record.
0: Well, that isn't the obvious, that they will be 0-2 and it'll be, oh, they won't finish with a winning record. Okay. Yeah, you're overreacting. It's still, again, the Chicago Bears started 0-2 and damn near made the NFC Championship game. So. It happens.
5: Cowboys once started 0-2, and
0: well, Emmitt wasn't there.
5: Yeah, one Super Bowl. Regardless, I'm saying.
0: No, I mean, Emmitt comes back, and you know, it's not like you were. This team is fully constituted. That's the thing. That's the difference. John, thanks for the call.
4: After that first game, they just looked so flat and lost.
0: I know, but it's just one game. Hang in there, man. That's John in Spokane. It is an overreaction Monday on a Tuesday, but I figured, you know what? I'm watching these games, and we sit here for months talking about the sport, and narratives get created and then get obliterated in just 1 week of NFL action. Yeah, so I've got my top five off-season narratives exploded by week number one, brought to you by Hyundai. Hit it, please.
6: High five. 1, 2, 3, 4, 5.
7: Rich's top five.
0: Remember there was like a 24-hour exchange, a 24-hour exchange as I start my top five off-season narratives exploded by week one, presented by Hyundai. You know my, that 24-hour exchange from North Florida and Illinois where Liam Cohen was like, I see 40 pictures of Caleb Williams on NFL Network's website.
8: Nobody's talking about us.
0: And then Ben Johnson's like, we're the top regression candidate. What's he thinking? And Liam Cohen.

0: Collins like, well, welcome to our world, right?
1: Yeah.
0: That was one of the off-season narratives, the top regression candidates, Jaguars and Bears. There's one throw that Trevor Lawrence made for a touchdown that's getting a lot of run today.
2: Incredible.
0: Because now you're seeing the angle from behind. You're seeing some film from the opposite end zone.
2: There's like and four dudes there.
0: Four Browns. He threw it. I mean, how about thread and needle?
2: Yeah.
0: And then the Bears. My gosh. The blowouts aren't coming, but the shutouts aren't coming, but the blowouts are. So.
2: Oh, I saw this picture in matched up with the Dwayne Wade LeBron one. Oh, it's aura.
0: Yeah, and then so that's 2 years now that Caleb's done something that's matched up with iconic NBA players. Last year was the Jumpman throw. Number four on my list of narratives exploded by week one. The Bengals defense will never come to Joe Burrow's rescue. Looking at you, pal.
2: He's got to come to their rescue now.
0: Well, we'll see. We'll see. I'm imagining, because again, offenses were on tilt this week one.
2: High scoring week one in 60 years.
0: And normally it's defenses that start faster than offenses. So, yeah. This was pretty big. And the defense, three straight Buccaneers drives ending with fumbles. And the Bengals defense came to Joe Burrow's rescue in week one. So that narrative is gone. It could come back, but for 1 week, exploded. Number three on my top five off-season narratives exploded by week one. Mike McDaniel will unlock Justin Herbert. To quote the great Judge Smales of Bushwood Country Club, well, we're waiting.
2: Man.
0: Boy, was that ugly.
1: It was.
0: I mean, there's just no other way to put it.
3: We're waiting.
0: Thank you very much.
2: Yeah, it was rough.
0: Dude. That was brutal. Brutal.
2: The only guy had a good day,
0: couldn't run it, couldn't hold on to it.
2: Cameraman.
0: Couldn't pass it. Timing offense. Timing was off.
2: Yeah, fumbles.
0: It's just one game.
2: Yeah, just one
0: game. Again, it's week one. These narratives could come back. There's a ton more football to be played. Number two. You know that's on this list, sir.
3: I mean, we're getting shredded in the comments for
0: number two. So, what comments are we getting shredded in?
3: Man, people are on us about it.
0: About what? About the Cowboys?
3: Well, believing in the Cowboys a little bit.
2: And we were all believing.
0: Well, number two.
2: I wasn't.
0: Off-season narrative exploded by week one. The Cowboys defense is fixed and can complement their Gotti. Greatest offense there is.
2: Gotti.
3: I would have cautioned against that if somebody would have asked me.
0: What?
3: To not name your offense in the offense.
0: Dak was doing it.
3: I know, but nobody.
0: They're working out in Utah.
3: Arias Consulting would have,
0: counseled
3: against that, guys. All right.
2: I mean, it's a cool nickname.
3: Yeah, but we don't need that type of stuff.
0: Number one. This is a gimme. The top offseason narrative exploded by week one. The Rams are the league's best by a wide margin. That's a layup right there.
2: Layup. I gotta say, I'm pretty surprised they're still the Super Bowl favorite in Vegas.
0: I think what people are, and I'm one of them, are hanging their hat on was just an absolute disaster of a plan on how to travel to play this game.
2: Yeah.
0: And they're just gonna hang their hat on that. And they, you know, and last year they almost made the Super Bowl without Myles Garrett and Aaron Donald. They did have Jared Verse.
2: They did. He was good.
0: Big player.
2: Yeah.
0: But clearly, you could see how the Rams were struggling, and they weren't even the best of, you know, in week one by any stretch of the imagination. Not even close. So. That was the top narrative exploded by week one.
1: Do you think we need one more?
0: No, I know.
1: All right, we'll get one more.
0: This one's for you, Chris. The Chiefs and Travis Kelce in particular are washed. Washed.
2: Well,
0: heard that a lot.
2: You could have ran 50 yards in that play.
0: I don't think
2: so. That was an abomination of a defensive breakdown and poor tackling. Come on now.
0: The Chiefs are washed. Kelsey's washed. Oh, look at him. He's looking fat and happy. Oh, boy. Look at the Chiefs. Who do they have on defense? What do they have anymore? Who's going to catch it? Are they really going to run it? Is Mahomes going to catch it?
2: I think that's still an issue.
0: The Chiefs are washed. A narrative exploded, obliterated into a million pieces in front of the Monday Night Football audience on not one, but two networks. I said two.
4: Kenneth Walker on the defense.
0: 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We turn our attention to the college football world. Josh Pate will join us. Cam Hayward will join us as well. And the comedian Joe Coy in studio. This is the Rich Eisen Show with week one in the books.
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0: 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All right, Roberto, in San Jose, line two.
1: San Jose.
0: What's up, Roberto?
2: Hey, Rich, guys, how you doing?
0: What's going on?
2: Hello? Not much. Just out here after week one, enjoying the sunrise. Happy to be a Raiders fan after week one, but the following 5 weeks, I'm not too sure.
0: Well, you got a question, or you just want to? I can chop it up about the Raiders with you if that's what you want.
2: Well, let me get your perspective on this. If the Raiders, by some miracle, you know, going out of these next 5-6 weeks, do you see Fernando any chance he starts in that gauntlet that the Raiders have coming up?
0: It's possible. I don't know. I mean, I always try to point out what's happened before and what's possible now. Kurt Warner, who's on Wednesday's show, will tell you it was difficult for him to hear it, but Eli was on the bench being drafted first overall, and he had Coughlin's Giants at 5-4. And Coughlin in the middle of that at 5-4 told the locker room, "We're going with the kid." It was tough for Kurt. Kurt was leading that team. He thought he was getting his second chance from the Rams, and wound up going to Arizona and getting his second chance, which I think is what he did with it is what put him in the Hall of Fame. So anything's possible. I mean, if they look at it and say, the team is arriving, and we could see how the team is arriving, and we need Mendoza to be up to speed for when this team truly will arrive as a championship contender. That's what Tom Coughlin read the room and read the tea leaves, and it worked out. So, it's possible, Roberto. My answer to that.
2: Oh, all right. And well, thank you for
0: enjoy the sunrise, sir. Enjoy the sunrise.
2: Yeah, I grew up watching you on NFL Network, so thank you for taking my call today, Rich.
0: Appreciate that, Roberto.
2: Yeah,
0: appreciate
2: have a good
0: that.
2: One, guys.
0: Sounds very
3: all right, brother.
0: Young. See you, Roberto.
3: Very have
0: young.
3: A good one, too.
0: That's what he sounds like, very young.
3: That's nice.
0: It gives me no pleasure to talk about this. I love the Manning family, but I have to do my job. Got to do my job, as Holly Rowe was doing on Saturday night. She's doing her job, and I know there was a parent kerfuffle at halftime with Steve Sarkisian, where there was a technical error, and he was made to wait, and he didn't stick around. He's got to go to the locker room. Yeah, he's got his hands full. Ohio State's all over his team, and into the fourth quarter.
3: Yeah, that was with the lower Rutledge.
0: Right. And they win, and Holly Rowe is standing with Steve Sarkisian. I don't know if this was still residue from the halftime or not. I can't imagine anyone has anything against Holly Rowe, who is one of the best professionals in this industry.
3: Yeah, it was really chaotic after that game.
0: I got it. It seemed like he was just, well, whatever. He didn't stick around for the interview. He said, like, go
3: hook him
0: right over, and left her standing there. And she gave a look that to the camera that did go viral. Yeah. And then some AI stuff got made. I'm not going to show it. But there's an AI video out there in which Steve Sarkisian slaps Holly Rowe so hard she goes to the ground. So hard she goes to the ground. And it was brought up to Arch in a post-game, in a press conference, I believe, yesterday. You know, and I know we've got the soundbite queued up, but everybody can go seek it out. I appreciate our staff cutting it because I asked for it, but I'm now going to, you know, you'll seek it out. I think everybody's seen it. Arch found it funny. It's not funny. It's not funny at all. If you see it, it's not funny. And you know, he's 22. He's in the spotlight. And I know his dad and his family, his uncles, his grandfather. I fully expect to see and hear an apology coming soon. It's the other people in the room, the reporters, yucking it up. Holly Rowe is your colleague. What's the matter with you? You should be seeking out her phone number today and apologizing to her for yucking it up. Just look at what happened with Callaway and the good people. I mean, there's nothing funny about somebody hitting a woman. My goodness, I can't believe I got to say this sort of thing. So it's the other, it's, I don't know who's in the room. Honestly, I don't. But that to me is what hit me the hardest. Yucking it up. The reporters, the colleagues of Holly Rowe, whose journey is the stuff of legend,
3: right?
0: You know, Hall of Fame, stage four cancer, flying around the country, battling cancer, coming back from it. So everybody involved in this owes her an apology. Stat. Fast. Because we should be talking about how great Arch Manning has looked, what a massive win that was for Texas. And I'm not just talking about that because of who they beat, which does delight me.
3: And then number one.
0: You know, and he could be the Heisman winner. And, you know, he's going to go on to some great things, I hope, for everybody's sake. Because I root for that family. My gosh, do I root for that family. And, but the reporters in the room, how many times do we see this stuff these days? The disrespect. And then the reporters just go on and ask another question. Or yuck it up. It's not funny. It's terrible. And this isn't virtue signaling or being woke. There's a video of a coach slapping a reporter and knocking her to the ground violently. There's nothing funny about it. And the reporters, the colleagues of Holly Rowe should know better.
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0: 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Earlier on the show, ESPN college football analyst Josh Pate. Coming up, Steelers defensive tackle Cam Hayward. Comedian Joe Coy. And now, it's Rich Eisen.
3: Hour number two of the Rich Eisen Show is on the air. We've got Cam Hayward in his usual Tuesday spot and joining us as he did last Tuesday and this Tuesday and the Tuesdays after this. Josh Pate's college football show is out there for you to check out on YouTube. And, of course, he's hanging out with the Bussin' guys every Friday on site at 2 o'clock Eastern on ESPN. Josh Pate is here on the Rich Eisen Show.
4: Yeah.
3: Hey, Josh.
5: Buddy, Michigan's 2-0, just like we thought. They're 2-0, just like we talked about in August. All's well. You look younger than you did last week, so I assume some things changed in your recreational life, your personal life. You seem sprightly. You know how rarely I use that word, but you seem sprightly today.
3: I appreciate that, but the only way I could follow up with you is, hey, Josh.
5: Don't you Franklin me.
3: Hey,
5: you
3: Josh.
5: Will not Franklin me.
6: Don't you Franklin me. That's
3: hey, funny. Josh.
6: Hey, Josh.
5: Hey, Coach.
3: Hey.
5: Hey, Coach, how are you?
3: Was that so tough to respond?
5: Shame on these idiots on Zoom with their delays and their videos turned off. What's wrong with these 19-year-olds?
3: Hey, Josh. I mean, you want to read that one for me? Is there what that was about, Josh?
5: Well, I think what's happening right now.
3: Yes.
5: Is Virginia Tech has started 2-0.
3: Yes.
5: Not enough people have maybe noticed. Mm-hmm. And so if they don't notice you on Saturday, as Meemaw always said, make them notice you on Monday at the press conference. So James Franklin is choosing the latter instead of the former. But I do want to say,
3: yes,
5: they're a very, very strange, short 3.5-point favorite against Maryland this week. But I don't want to look at the here and now because I'm not a coach or player. I can afford to look down the road. You know, Pitt's undefeated too.
3: Okay.
5: I know you brought me here to talk ACC football, mid-tier SEC or ACC football at that. Yeah. There's a Friday night game coming up, Rich, in 3 weeks between Pitt and Virginia Tech. And if they're both undefeated, that's going to get a lot of national attention. And that is James Franklin's opportunity. If the kids, coaches, and officials don't screw it up between now and then, that is James Franklin's opportunity.
3: I love that. How you put it there. Kids, coaches, and officials. All right, let's talk Texas, Ohio State. Your main takeaway from that game is what?
5: I think I would have ended up being more comfortable if I'm an Ohio State fan if we only went up 14-3. I think going up 23-3 could very well have led to us taking our foot off the gas. I was at the Miami FSU game last year. Miami gets up big. They let the foot off the gas. FSU didn't come back and win, but they came back and they kind of semi-made it a game. And their offensive coordinator, Shannon Dawson, walks up afterwards and he just goes, never forget, it is tough to rev the engine twice in this sport, in these games. If we rev it once, that's great. We can't rev it twice. And Ohio State couldn't rev it twice. Texas went on three different double-digit snap drives, I think, in the fourth quarter. So the final score being 24-23, that's not shocking. Obviously, the way we got to it is shocking. But I got to be real with you. Sark needed that thing, man. Texas needed that. I know there's been a whole lot of weird off-the-field stuff after that, but just the football piece here, Sark and those guys needed that. Now, it should be noted, everything they tried within the framework, within the structure of their offense failed. It wasn't until they kind of took that thing in the backyard and let Arch Manning just play football, you know, tale as old as time, that they started to move it. And Ohio State folks, they'll say, oh, we let it happen. We imploded. Whatever. It's football. So it happened. That's all I know. Moving forward, you know, they're still going to be in a pressure cooker 4 or 5 more times. I really wonder if this is a springboard effect or if this was just an outcome, but there are still little question marks here and there. On the Ohio State side, And I've talked to a lot of Ohio State fans who push back on me. It's this weird place where I'm trying to defend Ohio State. Yes. And Ohio State folks are saying, shut up. You don't know what you're talking about. We're terrible. I think they may still be the best team in the country, Rich. And I really think down the road, when Chris Henry ends up getting in the wide receiver rotation more, when Legend Bay ends up touching the ball more, these are both true freshmen, but they're supremely talented true freshmen. When it's November and Ryan Day and his staff are comfortable enough and have enough trust in those guys to have them on the field, you put that layer on the sandwich, and you also add the layer that they just learned one of the most important lessons in this sport, which is do not let up until it's triple zeros up there. Do not let up. No one's really going undefeated anymore. So this is like Miami losing to SMU or Louisville last year. That didn't derail them. If anything, it propelled them. So the difference between Miami last year and this Ohio State team is they also got some high hurdles in the future. But I loved it. It was a great high-level football game. Wish we had more of them. And I think I am a net percentage point higher on both teams in the aftermath.
3: Well, just a pushback in a conversation then. The teams do go undefeated. Indiana and Michigan did around Ohio State, and that maybe is what's sticking in Buckeye craws, is that two Big Ten teams, including the one they hate the most, did it. But that being said, Buckeye fans are looking at it in a way that I think many people need to learn to stop looking at it. We've professionalized this now, right? Like, the only thing that's missing is an actual commissioner that means anything at the top and unionizing so the players can get the max, right? And who knows what's happening with this bill that's being voted on, yada, yada, yada. But you do have to look at it like, in the NFL, the Rams just lost week one. Is the season over? Of course not. You know what I mean? The Broncos last night didn't look great. There's still a whole bunch of games to go. Ohio State lost in a very difficult spot against a really, really good and talented team. So what? They could lose, I think, maybe even two more times, Josh. They could lose even two more times and still be considered for the 12 spots to get in college football's playoffs. That's how we got to look at it now. It's a long run.
5: You know, this conversation you and I are having right now is the perfect case study for why the postseason format in college football is the perfect size. Because on one side of the fence, you got people freaked out that they lost a game because they're scared to lose games because they know there is that urgency in this sport. But then on the other side, you're making the point that you're making. Both of them are valid points, by the way. And that is, well, you can afford to lose a game. Now, you can't afford to lose four of them, but you can afford to lose a game, especially when you play that type of strength of schedule. I went at somebody about this Saturday night because they kept saying, boy, if we expand to 24 teams, imagine how many more of these games we'll get. You won't get more of those because you can't duplicate that urgency when you know the loser of this game can lose three more times and still be safely in. So we're in a proper balance right now of access and urgency. And I don't want that to be lost in the conversation because as you and I are talking behind some back door somewhere amidst the cigar smoke, because they do still smoke in these rooms. It's very old school. They're trying to expand this thing to 24. And I hope people remember how tight they still felt Saturday night. You know, it's not over for either team if they lose, but you still got that Saturday feel. It's a really good balance we have right now. So of course, let's try and screw it up as soon as we can.
3: Josh Pate here on the Rich Eisen Show. You want to take a crack at the AI comments and, you know, and what's going on with Arch right now and what you think Texas is doing as you and I are talking right now?
5: Have they issued the apology yet? I assume it's coming.
3: Not yet, no.
5: Yeah, so I had a day. Monday is always my day to get everything in my personal life done that I could possibly get done.
3: Yes.
5: So when news happens on Monday, it's kind of hit or miss when I see it. This was one of those things where I kind of was aware that it was happening. I hadn't seen the video yet when I saw the little clip or whatever. And so I kind of went on about my business, circled back later, saw that it had blown up. And, I mean, do we need to state the obvious? I was watching you when you went to break and you were like, do we even need to say this?
3: Right.
5: You probably don't need to laugh at that. People in the room don't need to laugh at it. On the other side, it's AI. Why is anyone even giving this the time of day? Why is it even getting oxygen? Why are we wasting 2 seconds of our lives talking about it? Like, is anyone taking a pro stance on what was depicted in that AI video? If they are taking a pro stance, are they worth listening to? It, to me, it's just stupid.
3: Josh Pate here on the Rich Eisen Show. This game coming up, LSU and Ole Miss, is going to be quite something. Are you going to Oxford? Is that where you're going on Friday?
5: I'm going to be at Auburn for Florida Auburn because I've got opportunities down the road to see Ole Miss several times, already seen LSU, and there will be other moments. But, yeah, everything you just said about this game, this is the kind that your aunt who loosely cares about sports will be glued to. This is the one where your sister, who really couldn't even tell you the mascot at Ole Miss, she'll be glued to it. This one's going to bring in a lot of drive-by fans. This is theater. This is spectacle. This is storyline. This is reality show. It's Lane Kiffin's wheelhouse, in other words, is what I'm trying to say, Rich. Mm-hmm. The beautiful part is Lane doesn't even lie about it. He just leans into it. He's like, yeah, I kind of do live for this. I also happen to be a pretty good football coach, but you know what? He said last week, hey, I bring entertainers off the bus with me. I bring influencers into the stadium with me because this is the entertainment business. I just happen to be a football coach in the entertainment business, which, by the way, may make some people's blood curl, but he's not wrong about that. Like, you don't get paid $10 or $15 million a year because you can diagram plays well. You get paid because this is the entertainment business, and a whole lot of people love it. I will say this. Me personally, when I look at this Ole Miss LSU game, I get really captivated by the football part of it. If these were 2 7-5 caliber teams, I'd be captivated by the storyline aspect. But these are two of the 10 best teams in America, maybe even loftier than that. Sam Levitt was incredible in week one. Trinidad Chambliss just is incredible. By the way, Rich, the argument could be made the two best quarterbacks in the country are in Mississippi right now, but that's a side conversation. But this one's going to be incredible. I will say the whole Charlie Weiss Jr. piece of this all, the OC at Ole Miss that came with Lane to LSU but stayed at Ole Miss to coach through the playoffs, that dude's going to be a head coach in very short order. In fact, if that Florida State job opens up, I don't know who's going to be running the ship down there because they just fired the AD. That's who I'd call. But we're not a search firm, at least not yet. So back up on the main road, there's so many football pieces here. There's so many things that you think you know about LSU after week one. But week one lies to us all the time. And so, you know, people's minds remember LSU blowout, Ole Miss taken to the wire in week one, 38 hung on that Ole Miss secondary. Boy, imagine what LSU is going to do. I guess if it's a rinse repeat of week one, then yeah, but hey, if week one to week two was rinse repeat, would we have seen Michigan beat Oklahoma? Would we have seen a lot of things? Now Oregon, to their credit, they were rinse repeat week one to week two, but there's still a lot of craziness and unpredictability here. The football piece is great. The theater is just like the cherry on top for me.
3: So are you concerned about Oregon?
5: Yes, I am. Yes, I'm concerned because so we're fresh off a season where we saw the failure to launch mode with several top 10 teams, the Clemson thing, the LSU thing, the Penn State thing. So, you know, the new narrative in college football is who's this year's Penn State? And Oregon just happens to be the first prime candidate to be this year's Penn State. It's like you got the stack of wood here, but it won't light because the wood's wet. Whatever. Choose your metaphor. I don't think it's too late for them to pull the nose up, but you know what they reek of? They reek of a team that won it all the year before and they've come in complacent, little lethargic, taking things for granted. The difference, Rich, is they didn't win anything last year. They got blown out by Indiana the year before. They got blown out by Ohio State. So they've got all the trappings of complacency without the prize to show for it in the rearview mirror. I don't know. It's like watching a bunch of ingredients that should make a good meal, but no one's making the meal. They were very, very unprepared. I'd say in the past 2 weeks, I know that staff very well, man. I've been in that building. I've sat in team meetings. I've sat in staff meetings. Like, I know how militaristic they are about this, which makes it mind-boggling when you see the outcome here. But, dude, their first five drives against Boise 2 weeks ago, 7 offensive points. Their first five drives this past weekend, 0 offensive points. They got dominated. That you change one or two things about the beginning of that game, and it's 24-0 Oklahoma State. That's one where Oregon's lucky to be in that thing. Mm. So they got USC coming up on the road in a couple of weeks. And that'll define a lot of things, because if they go down two losses already and you know they've still got several big-time Big Ten hurdles, I don't feel great about it. Remember, this is a team replacing both coordinators, but that roster is a ready-made winner on paper. We don't play the game on paper, though. That's a big problem sometimes. We do not play this thing on paper.
3: They play them inside television sets, as Kenny Mayne once said famously. Before I let you go, what is your take from Michigan-Oklahoma? What is your takeaway?
5: I was so disappointed, only because I bought into John Mateer. I bought in hook, line, and sinker. You know, I even put like 10 or 20 bucks on a Mateer Heisman ticket.
3: Okay.
5: Mainly because I thought it was good content. But still, I did spend 20 American dollars in this economy on a John Mateer Heisman ticket. And I don't know. Like, he got hurt midway through the year last year. And so there was the whole pre-post injury stat line. But, you know, he was front squatting 500 pounds in the offseason, which is, as we all know, that's integral to a quarterback's mechanics. How much can you front squat? And people made fun of me. And they're like, man, he's the same John Mateer. Doesn't matter. You can't bench press a touchdown pass. And I'm like, you'll see. And we went up there and I saw. They didn't see. I saw. A lot of people are piling blame on like Ben Arbuckle, who's the OC at Oklahoma, which I don't know what he could have schemed. Like, I don't know how you work around a guy with accuracy that poor. I will say maybe the biggest surprise is the coaching staff seemed to be as shocked at the production or lack thereof as we did. And that's a problem, because normally when the public is seeing it, the coaching staff has known it for weeks or months. And the reason I say that is because if you knew he was going to struggle that bad as a passer, you wouldn't have scripted him up to throw as many passes in the first half as Underwood did the entire game. I'm sitting there mid-second quarter talking to Ian Fitzsimmons, who works for ESPN Radio, and I said, does it not seem to you like Michigan is running the offensive game plan that OU should be running? Mm-hmm. You look at Underwood's stat line running the ball this game versus Mateer's from last year's game. It's nearly identical. So I got what I expected. It's just the opposite team did what I expected them to do.
3: Yeah, I mean, I guess I should have been more fine-tuned in my question. I don't care what you thought about Oklahoma. What do you think about Michigan? My bad.
5: What a sick individual.
3: That's me.
5: All right, so I'll be real with you. This is just you and I talking. No one else is listening,
3: right?
5: That's right.
3: Everybody, earmuffs.
5: We were there Friday.
3: Yes, sir.
5: We were in the building Friday. Michigan was great to us, by the way, man. Like I love those folks. So I appreciate them.
3: Me too.
5: I have been around a lot of places Fridays before a big game. I've been around a lot of places after they lost and they're going into a big game. So I've got a lot of, you know, historical case study for this. The vibe around Michigan was not that of a ton of confidence. Now, I have not been around Kyle Whittingham teams a whole lot, so I chalked it up to maybe this is just the way a Kyle Whittingham, you know, a building organization feels before a big game. But I couldn't help but juxtapose that to how supremely confident OU was. So when Michigan came out and just took the fight to them, that's what I don't know if I'd say shocked, because I knew Michigan was a really good defensive team, but it surprised me. But the other thing is, you talk about preparation. How many, was it six OU drives that had to start inside their own 20? Mm. Two of them started at the 1 yard line. They dominated in special teams. They forced Mateer into making a mistake that they could benefit from. They ran Underwood. They did everything you and I talked about last week, bullet point after bullet point, that they'd need to do to win the game. So huge amounts of credit. Like, I don't think anyone leaves that game saying, well, all my questions have been answered about Michigan, but they're 2-0. That's what we know. They're 2-0, whole season ahead. And that game we saw last week, that's a foundation game. I can build on that. I can stand on that. I didn't have anything to stand on after the Western Michigan game.
3: No doubt. I'm with you. Josh, always a great to catch up with you. Josh Pate's College Football Show on YouTube. You at the Bussin' Guys on Friday, 2 Eastern on ESPN. And the only thing I have to say to you is, bye, Josh.
5: Bye, Coach.
3: That was simple. Now we can get off the Zoom. Thank you. That's Josh Pate, everybody.
4: Bye, Josh. See you, bud.
3: Bye, Josh. Sometimes you just got to be direct.
4: Yeah,
3: what'd you think of Michigan?
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3: Nah, I shouldn't say that. 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When we come back, it's Overreaction Monday on a Tuesday. Cam Hayward and the comedian Joe Coy are also on the horizon.
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3: Rich, number to dial on the program. Taylor in Arkansas has some fantasy questions for us. Ooh, apparently, what's okay. Up, Taylor?
26: Taylor,
27: hey, Rich, how are you?
3: What's on your mind?
27: Okay. Hey, so me and my friends were doing a guillotine league for the first time.
3: Okay,
27: I heard y'all talk about it all the time.
3: They're
27: last
3: fun.
27: Year.
3: They're fun. And if you're looking for advice, you've come to the right place. Because TJ Jefferson had a shot of being potentially chopped in week one of our league, but was, smart enough to just bench Cortland Sutton last night. Cause if he had fumbled twice, you'd have lost. You gotten chopped.
28: It's not my first rookie.
3: So, yeah. So TJ, honestly, we're all over whatever you need. What do you need?
27: Yeah, there's just so many different strategy ideas. So I was getting close to getting chopped, but I had Isaiah Likely, so that saved me.
3: Okay.
27: And I had A.J. Brown, so that's not looking too good. So,
3: I'd agree.
27: The team that got chopped has Jalen Waddle and D.K. Metcalf. So, like, I was wondering how much, like, money should I spend on someone like that? Because I don't want to spend too much for someone like Waddle, but I also only have Matthew Golden and Casey Concepcion as my wide receivers. So
3: boy,
27: I kind of need some help there. So I don't know what to do. So
3: Taylor, here's the deal, man.
29: 30%. You got to go get one of those guys.
3: Yeah. It's surviving advance,
29: yeah,
3: right?
29: Surviving advance.
3: I'm only going to put a few bucks down because I need to save my money for later. There's no later in the guillotine.
29: Yeah. If you're close to the block, you got to improve your roster at any cost.
3: Yeah. How does that sound?
27: So like $100 be too
3: no,
27: much?
3: No, I mean, sure well, that's
28: what's your budget?
29: Yeah. Well, what is your budget?
27: It's $1,000.
29: Okay. Oh. Yeah. I think 100 minimum. Those guys are going to get
27: that's
29: snapped
27: what I was
29: up.
27: Thinking.
29: Yeah.
28: Maybe. But you also don't want to put yourself in a position where you spend too much early. I know this from last year.
29: Right.
28: And then you keep advancing and now you've got nothing. So you just got to kind of be smart about it.
3: Oh, well, I think we just gave
27: it. Puka Nacua was almost chopped, but the guy in last place needed 4 points from Waddle and he got nothing there, so Puka was almost available, so I was going to break the bench for him.
28: Yeah, well, that would have been 600-700.
3: Taylor, thanks for the call. There you go.
27: Yeah.
3: Look at us, RES Consulting Unite. We're here for you. You're there, we're here. Let's go to
28: only Gotti
3: has Lloyd in Louisiana wants to talk. What's up, Lloyd?
28: Lloyd.
30: How we doing today?
28: Lloyd.
3: Lloyd.
30: I appreciate y'all taking my call. I have an opinion, and I was kind of mad that yesterday, no sports shows, no news media talked about this, but I guarantee if it was a bigger game, everybody would have talked about it.
3: What?
30: About the second quarter play between Detroit and New Orleans.
3: We talked about
30: the fumble
3: Lloyd.
30: That didn't happen, that Lloyd. Got overturned to an incomplete pass and explained so stupidly by Mike Pereira.
3: Well, Lloyd.
30: I need to get your opinion on what you think about that play.
3: Lloyd.
30: I could have changed the game.
3: Here, I'll give you the beats, if you will. We did talk about it yesterday to the point where we had a quote from the league's vice president of instant replay. His name is Mark Butterworth, Lloyd. I don't know if you know any Butterworths.
30: No.
3: Okay.
30: Other than food.
3: Okay.
29: Exactly.
3: Long story short is that's the appropriate officiating of what's in the rule book. That really is. I don't know why it's in the rule book. It's so confusing to me. It makes no sense to me. That looked 1,000% like a backwards pass. And if it wasn't a pass, it was a fumble. Period. The ball went backwards. But there's something in the rule book that says if your arm's going forward and the ball goes backwards, it's as if it's going forward, which is the dumbest thing I've ever heard. So I totally understand why you feel like you're hosed. Totally.
30: I still believe that the NFL still hates the Saints. Go back to the NFC Championship game versus the Rams with a non-pass interference. That this right here could have changed the game. We don't know how the game would have been on week one.
3: Well, it would have been 7-7, you know, and instead of being down 21-0,
29: right.
3: You know, it would have been 7-7, you know. So I understand that, but it was appropriately called, and I appreciate the call, Lloyd. And that's the other thing that I wanted to kind of hit yesterday, but we were at the end of our segment time. Why it's in the rule book that way? Why?

0: make a move with your arm that you don't intend to throw it anymore, why are we still calling it a pass? You're creating the gray area. You're making me feel ridiculous with my two eyes who say they're lying, but they're not. That's what this thing is. Ball goes backwards.
1: Backwards.
0: Right.
1: So even if it is a forward pass, it's going backwards.
0: Well, even if you're, lateral. Even if that means we're intending it to pass, right? Then the intent is to pass and the ball goes backwards. That's just the way it should go.
1: Yeah.
0: Not like, fumble. Oh, the intention to pass means I'm intending to throw it forward. Thus, it's now this move means it's an incomplete forward pass. What?
1: Yeah. Did you see Ryan Fitzpatrick's tweet yesterday?
0: Which was?
1: He quote tweeted Pereira's video of breaking down the whole explanation and the intent and all that. And he goes, per this ruling, I'd like the league to review all 169 of my interceptions. My intent was clearly to throw it to my receiver.
0: And the rule book
1: very funny
0: brings about an appropriate amount of snark and sarcasm. That is an appropriate answer because the rule book is written in a way that makes me feel stupid when I think me, you, the American people listening and watching us, the international community that watches us later,
2: the U.S.,
0: we all collectively look at that and say that's a backwards.
1: Yeah, clearly pass. A fumble or a backwards pass.
0: Right.
1: One or the other.
0: No. Sorry. The rule book says that if the hand makes a certain motion, we're just assuming you intended to throw it forward. So we're just going to rule it as such. Why? Why? Like, we're trying to protect the people who are throwing the football from what? Fumbling? Because that's what that was. Or a backwards pass, because that's what that was. It makes no sense. Mm-hmm. All right, we'll take one more call, and then we'll do Overreaction Monday on a Tuesday when we come back. How does that sound? Okay, let's go to Mike in Arizona. Mike, what's up, Mike? You there, Mike? Hello?
3: Hi, hello, how are you guys
0: You're doing? On the air, sir. What's going on?
2: What's up, man?
0: Mike.
3: Hi, I've got a 54-year-old dad from Queen Creek, Arizona. I've been a 49ers fan since 1980, since Arizona didn't have a pro team until about 87. I've grown a little bored watching my team. You know, they haven't done so well as the glory years, of course. And so with some extra time, I've sat around and thought of a couple ideas that I think would benefit the NFL and kind of like you guys to...
0: Give me your best one. I have time for one. Give me your best one, Mike.
3: Okay, the open NFL concept would be reorganizing the league to a flat, open NFL with no divisions, no AFC, no NFC. And the benefit is every team would play every other team every 2 years, and you would get every team in every NFL stadium every 4 years. The best records would determine the playoff seeding and the home games, and any two teams could meet in the Super Bowl any year, including legacy rivalries that have never been possible. And the idea would lend itself to expansion, so you could add one team, you could add two teams, you don't need to worry about eight divisions being balanced. And I think it's a pretty exciting idea.
0: So it could be a Jets. It could be a, like what?
1: Like a Packers-Bears
0: Super Bowl. Packers-Bears Super Bowl. Yeah.
1: I don't hate this idea.
2: I don't either.
1: Right off the bat.
0: I'm going back and forth as to why the league would do that. I think it's not so broken right now.
3: So I think the expandability argument is fairly strong, that right now there's 32 teams, so there's 31 opponents for every team, meaning 31 games. So the current 17 games schedule lends itself to 34 games every 2 years. So you'd have three competitive balance games on top of the mandatory playing every other team. So that could work, strength of schedule and try to balance things out, maybe play rivalries a little more often. But that expandability, there's not these major, 10, 20-year leaps that you need to add eight teams to balance the divisions or something like that. It could be very incremental. The number of games per season could be incremental. And, if you're a fan, you're guaranteed to get every team in your stadium every 4 years, which is pretty exciting for season ticket holders.
0: Mike, in Arizona, frequently when I look down at my call screen, like an idea for a rule change or the league, I'm thinking, this is not going to work out well, but I'll take the call anyway. But

0: be onto something here. Just put a pin in that. We'll see how it works with the NFL moving forward. I don't think there's going to be much. Thanks for the call. NFL ownership, membership. There would have to be a massive influx of weirdness that goes down in on a field or in division, or a massive influx of under 500 teams winning divisions over and over again for them to make a change like this. You know, sometimes that ownership has got to be talked into doing it 5, 6, 7, 8, 9 years in a row. But the expansion idea, that's the one. You just add one.
1: Yeah, but yeah, to his point, exactly. You don't, you know, keep the divisions
0: even
1: balanced.
0: Number of teams, right?
1: Right. You'd have to do 2, 4, 6. Now you're just like, we can add a team every couple of years and have one big group. I don't know.
0: Not bad.
1: Interesting. It's in a weird way. You don't really want to copy college football right now, but in a weird way, it's like the college football model where it's just one big group.
0: It's like your fantasy league too. You know, just
1: right. Exactly.
2: Man,
0: put 16 teams in.
1: But our fantasy teams aren't 30 deep.
0: I know that. Let's take a break. Overreaction Monday on a Tuesday when we come back before we welcome in Cam Hayward on a Zoom and Joe Coy in person.
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0: 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All right. It's a Tuesday during a football season. So that means it's Overreaction Monday on a Tuesday, presented by Marriott Bonvoy.
1: That was terrible.
2: That was crap. That was garbage. That's why it sucks.
3: Overreaction Mondays.
4: Monday. On a Tuesday.
0: It's presented by Marriott Bonvoy, and it's Overreaction Monday on a Tuesday. Chris, I imagine you had so many in the chamber for the podcast itself that, by the way, has gone over 350,000 views in just 24 hours. It's a record for us.
5: Thank you.
0: I imagine you have some left for
5: this
0: segment. Got some
5: left, and I got a couple from last night, so let's start there. The Chiefs signing Kenneth Walker III will go down as the best decision of the 2025 offseason. 2026 offseason.
0: So what are we comparing it to? Well, I mean, A.J. Brown and Jalen Waddle
5: agent,
0: so far.
5: Every free agent move. Every trade, Myles Garrett, Jalen Waddle, A.J. Brown. The number one offseason move.
6: Week one, right? We should not overreact.
0: Why am I sitting here thinking about it?
5: Yeah,
0: normally I would just immediately spit back, it's week one.
5: TJ this morning said that he's going to win back-to-back Super Bowl MVPs.
6: I said, could you just imagine?
0: Wow.
6: Chiefs go on to win the Super Bowl and Ken Walker.
0: Well, again, A.J. Brown's going to be out for a month.
5: Probably more.
6: 6 weeks.
0: Myles Garrett's going to be out for a month.
5: Maybe more.
0: Let's see what Aaron Donald does.
5: Is he going to play at all?
0: I don't. At all, he will. I'll just call this an overreaction for the moment. Because that is exactly what he certainly was that in week one.
5: He's on a pace for 3,000 rushing yards.
0: He certainly was that in week one. All that in the biscuit. What else you got, Chris?
5: This guy was hinting at a decision in the halftime interview. If you guys picked up with Sean Payton,
0: he said, ask me in a half.
5: Sean Payton's going to take back play calling for the Broncos before the end of this month.
0: Before the end of this month?
6: How about before the end of this day?
0: Again, you're referring to Laura Rutledge asked him at halftime coming out, right?
5: Coming out of halftime.
0: Halftime. You know, how's it been not calling plays?
5: Right.
0: Great question, by the way.
5: Great question.
0: Superb question. And he said, ask me in a half. which I think was his way of just, you know, being funny and cutesy and getting back to the, you know, giving a quick answer so he can get back to the sideline, which is where all coaches want to go. Before the end of September is an overreaction. Sometime this season, if you just put it that way.
5: Halloween.
0: I don't know. I don't think that's an overreaction, but that may be way off. He could be sitting here this morning going, you know what? I know we lost, but
5: 0-2.
0: Guy did a great job. It's exactly what I would have done. I wouldn't have done it too much differently. And, I feel better today than I would normally coaching after a game. I don't know. We have no idea, but I'll call this an overreaction. What else?
5: TJ, sorry, not sorry. We're all idiots for hopping on the Cowboys bandwagon this summer.
6: I mean,
0: it's an overreaction. I'll answer it for you.
5: What were we thinking?
0: What were we thinking?
5: We thought, Jerry Jones isn't talking much. So that means everyone's more locked in. Move here, move there. George Pickens, franchise tag. Dak looks great. No! It's the exact same thing.
0: Still an overreaction. It's week one, man. It's week one. End of story. Let's see how these kids on defense get coached up and how quickly they can get up to speed.
6: Yeah, you know.
0: You saw my guy Barham, he jumped off sides once, but then he also went in the backfield and got those 5 yards back.
6: Yeah, you could tell he's going to be a dog. Also, you know, like to not overreact, there were a few fumbles that if we get, that game's different. You know, so I know you said we got punked and I'm still not, that's not sitting well, but I don't think we can overreact too much. To
0: what else, Chris?
5: The bounces did go the Giants' way. TJ, you're right on this one. Week one, the way week one ended in Houston showed the Texans were right to wait on Stroud's future.
0: Why? Because he fumbled at the end?
5: What was the issue in the playoffs?
0: Dude.
5: All this guy did was fumble.
0: He had a terrific week one.
6: Wait a minute. So is his fault the fumble and not the right tackles?
0: Yeah, exactly. This guy. That's an overreaction. I thought he played a terrific football game. You didn't? He went toe to toe with Josh Allen. And if Kwame Lassiter snags a, you know, gimme. No, I shouldn't say that. Pardon me.
5: If he hit him in the hands, a
0: gift opportunity. How about that?
5: It's what Josh Allen does. He gives them to you.
0: I know. So, come on now. Give this guy a little bit of grace. I know the way it ended. And I know that didn't give him the contract. But that does not.
5: And they're waiting until the end of the year.
0: What else?
5: Somebody's finally listening to me.
0: I'll dispatch this.
5: The Casario on what else? One. All right. We talked about it and I'm doing it here, TJ. Mm-hmm. Derrick Henry will finish his career on the Mount Rushmore of running backs.
0: He already's there, isn't he?
5: Ooh, already
6: there? What?
5: Whoa.
6: Chill.
5: We're gaming this out, right? Jim Brown, Walter Payton.
0: Emmett,
5: Derrick Henry. No Barry Sanders.
6: Stop. Chris, there is not a person I think on the planet Earth.
5: No Emmett?
6: Far more people who would not put Emmett on their hall in favor of Barry than there are anyone leaving Barry. They're wrong, by the way, but of leaving Barry off.
0: Obviously, Mount Rushmore is a subjective thing.
5: Off.
0: It's a subjective
5: thing. Right, of course.
0: Okay?
5: Jim Brown stays on.
0: But Derrick Henry, as you know, he's gonna take Emmett's record of most rushing touchdowns. He's going to do that.
5: Yeah, maybe this season.
0: Well, that would be a tall order. Very tall order. He's going to pass LaDainian Tomlinson very soon. He's going to finish, you know, if he stays healthy and keeps doing what he's doing, sixth on the all-time rushing list. And if he has a 2,000-yard season, just if he really goes crazy, fifth.
5: Oh, sorry. He'll pass Tomlinson this season.
0: Right.
5: Maybe.
0: Fifth. So, and then he keeps going. I'm just saying.
5: It's gonna be close.
0: I can't. You know how I feel about him, so it's not an overreaction. What else, Chris?
5: Last one. If either the Rams or Chargers lose this week, they're out. Not making the playoffs.
0: That's silly.
5: In the history of the NFL, only three teams who have started 0-2 have won the Super Bowl. Okay, so if one of them loses this week, kiss the Super Bowl goodbye.
0: I still think that's crazy. That's crazy, man. Come on, man. 0-2 teams.
5: And 0-2 started two of the hardest divisions in the NFL.
0: It's a 17th regular season game. Now, listen, if the Chargers go to 0-2 by losing at home to Arizona and Vegas, then I'll sit here and say...
5: Yeah, we're going to hit the panic button finally?
0: I'll sit here and say they're in massive trouble, but... You can pull it together, and then all of a sudden, out of 15 games, you win 10 of them. You know, you're 10-7. You got a shot. Out of 15 games, you win 11 of them. You know, I mean, seriously. The Rams, they're too damn talented. I'm never going to jump off them.
5: Well, we know that.
0: You do know that.
5: I do know that.
0: Yeah, I'm not going to do that.
5: Okay.
0: It's just still too early. The Bears in particular. Again, I know they didn't make the Super Bowl, but they made the playoffs. And they made some hay in it, too.
5: The Bears made the playoffs. A lot of one-score games that went their way. They had to pull a lot of rabbits out of hats.
0: But they had the hats and the rabbits, and they pulled it. So, is that all you got over there?
5: That's it, man.
0: All right, that's a big finish you had right there. Overreaction Monday on a Tuesday presented by Marriott Bonvoy. If you're an NFL fan, you're probably in a long-distance relationship with your team, and that hurts your heart. Luckily, Marriott Bonvoy has hotels close to nearly every NFL stadium, which helps your heart. Check in for game day with Marriott Bonvoy, the official sponsor of the NFL. You didn't answer that question. I answered it. What do you get?
6: I'm really deep in this running back Mount Rushmore.
5: I know. We were talking about it yesterday.
6: That, I was kind of like adding up stats, so I didn't really even.
5: Well, who's your four right now?
6: Right now, Jim Brown, Walter Payton, Emmitt Smith, and Barry Sanders.
5: Huh. And who would come off if Derrick Henry gets the all-time rushing record?
6: I'm not taking Emmitt off my list, so but Barry.
0: Yeah.
6: But again, I'm obviously because I've been fighting this fight since I was 11 years old about Emmitt Smith. And
5: sure.
6: So like I've made, Emmitt's my guy. So, but
0: Cam Hayward's coming up next hour. Joe Coy in studio as well. And funny thing.
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0: 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Earlier on the show, ESPN college football analyst Josh Pate, Steelers defensive tackle Cam Hayward. Coming up, comedian Joe Coy. And now, it's Rich Eisen.
3: Hour number three of the Rich Eisen Show is on the air. Fun show already. All 3 hours can be taken in. If you want to listen to it on a podcast or Disney Plus page, if you missed anything over the first 2 hours, Josh Pate on the program. The comedian Joe Coy is about to join us right now. 844-204-RICH, number to dial on the show. But his Pittsburgh Steelers got the win against the Atlanta Falcons. He is 0-1 right now. And he's joining us right now on the program is, one and oh right now, not just football with Cam Hayward is a weekly podcast. And that podcast, he is, he's gone from TMZ to TJ. TJ Watt is this week's, hey man, I saw you in Variety Entertainment Weekly.
4: Everywhere.
3: Us Magazine was picking up not just football with Cam Hayward, pal.
5: Yeah. I didn't think People's Magazine and US Weekly would be featuring me that way.
3: I'll say that. But listen, I'm sure you got a lot of attention, but TJ Watt is your guest this week. And I was going to start with that one first with you. What is it like to watch him just snag one out of the air and take it to the house and basically end things? What is that? What does that do for you, the team? What's it like, man?
5: You know, well, I'm glad he scored, because if you all know when I play, right after I have to go to field goal. So I'm like, all right, I don't need to run anymore. You got a clear lane. You handle that. But,
3: nice.
5: Man, that's kind of the epitome of what he did for our team. It was just, you know, he took into his own hands. You know, I give him a lot of crap because he was a quarterback in high school. He wasn't a good quarterback, but he was a really good tight end. And you see those hands on display. Him and JJ have always been good at catching the ball at the line of scrimmage. And it's something in that Wisconsin water, because they got the goods over there.
3: So what is there, take me in the prep here. Is this something you saw in the film room? Something that you knew that if it's a certain look, a certain down, a certain distance, certain hash, that this is what Cooper Rush might do, and that led to the instinct? Cam?
5: I think it's instincts. I think it also plays a big part that we were on their third quarterback. So, you know, they're not rushing through their reads and going on to the next thing. So when he's loading up to throw, it's about getting your hands up, getting ready. I had some batted balls, but yes. TJ took it a step further and just, you know, caught the ball, had the wherewithal to get up and score. I was equating it to, do you remember the movie, Remember the Titans, but Replacements?
3: Sure. Okay.
5: And remember when the Husky, sumo wrestler, mm-hmm. and he gets the ball in his hands and they're like, they create a convoy for him. They're like, follow us. That's what it felt like once TJ caught it. But, it was a good moment and it kind of put the game out of reach.
3: Does that make Rodgers the Keanu Reeves and McCarthy the Gene Hackman of this equation?
5: I think Rodgers would thrive as the Keanu Reeves. And I think Coach Mike's got some good, Gene Hackman in him.
3: What was it like in the locker room afterwards with Mike getting the win for the first time as a Steelers head coach and being a guy from Pittsburgh himself? What was that like?
5: Well, I it was a little bit emotional. You know, it's always been his dream to be the Pittsburgh Steelers head coach. And that win is going to mean a lot. And I think every player knew that. That first game, there's just so much thinking from every coach. You can go around the league and say, hey, we're going to do this, we're going to do that. But to have that on top of playing and at your coaching at your dream school or your dream job, it's just unbelievable. And you know, we were happy to get that win for him, and hopefully we can deliver a lot more game balls to him.
3: Yeah, I mean, so the Patriots are up next, and I'm sure you did. You watch that Wednesday nighter?
5: Did
3: you?
5: I did.
3: Okay.
5: I was mad though because I actually had Travion Henderson on my team and he didn't play. So,
3: well, it doesn't matter. You're in a league where guys are choosing the Steelers second overall in a fantasy. Like, you can win this thing in your sleep, man. Certainly. Although, wait a minute. TJ got some points for that guy.
5: Yeah. I actually lost this past week because I didn't have Travion. I forgot to take Travion out of my starting lineup.
3: Oh, boy.
5: Guys, I'm not used to Wednesday football. This isn't good for me.
4: True.
3: We've got to get in this league.
6: Yes. Can we get in this league next year, please?
3: You have to.
7: You better, Cam, do you need a co-GM, someone that can help you? Because I know you're busy.
3: There you go. Yeah,
5: I would love that. Much better than my son, who's just asking if we won or lost. Because this just isn't happening.
3: Right. Seriously, listen, TJ's very trustworthy with names and passwords. If you want, let him do it.
7: I don't even need the password. I'll just text you who I think during the week. And then.
5: But I would appreciate that, TJ.
3: Somebody's got to. Well, it was a Wednesday night thing.
5: I'm watching the game. I forgot to update my roster.
3: So outside of that, what was your takeaway watching the Patriots and seeing something that, you know, you're putting in the back of your head here? Obviously, you're not going to give Vrabel and everyone else a heads up. But what was your takeaway watching that game?
5: Well, it was a tight game for a pretty good amount of time. A.J. Brown goes down, and they're still battling back. They were without Travion Henderson, but they were still able to run the ball with success. I thought their defense played very good. You know, to have that game as close as it was, I know there was turnovers that kind of changed the outcome, but that team played hard. You know, there's a lot of fireworks that happened on that first night. I've been a part of watching a team get crowned and get their rings, and there's just a lot of emotion. But to let them know that went down the last drive says a lot about, you know, you can take the Super Bowl champs down to the wire. And so we got our hands full, but we're looking for that opportunity. Drake May runs the ball, can throw the ball, you know, and their defense is just opportunistic. You've got guys up front, like Milton that, you know how to rush. They also got Gonzalez in the back end, and they just know how to make plays. They know how to make timely plays, and you look at their playoff run, that's why they were so successful this past year.
3: So what do you do when there's a quarterback that comes into the game with, a ball protection issue, and you are somebody that can affect his timing? Like, how do you approach it differently, Cam?
5: Well, I think we go in saying we know there's a known issue, but it's an issue only if we make it an issue. And, you know, as much as he turned the ball over, he's going to try to autocorrect and try to overprotect the ball. But we have to get him in situations by, you know, stopping the run early, first and second down, controlling the play action a lot more. And, you know, they do a lot of boots both ways. They're a lot different from other teams. A lot of teams, will boot to their right because they have a right-handed, quarterback. But this guy, he goes everywhere. And, it's really important for us to get off the bus and really dominate up front. Last time we played them, it was early on in the season. And we caused a lot of turnovers, and that's the reason why we won that game. Those can't be just, you know, it can't be a coincidence. We got to go out there and really dominate from the get-go.
3: Cam Hayward, Not Just Football, his podcast. It's out there wherever you get your podcast. TJ Watt is his guest this week right here on the Rich Eisen Show for a few more minutes. So can you help us out here in the media, Cam, where we're trying to figure out week one results and how much they mean? What, can you help us as an actual longtime veteran of this league about our takes coming out of week one about winning and losing and what it means for down the road, Cam?
5: September is important, but it's not everything. I think a lot of people like to jump on a bandwagon early because they see their team blows out another team. I tend to think if you can win your games early in September, it it pays off later, but it's not an indicator that you're going to go out there and win the Super Bowl. I think there's a lot of luck. Injuries play a big factor. You look at that San Fran and LA game, them going across the country to play a divisional game is crazy to me. And there's a lot riding on that. And I just look at these conference games early on. It's all playoff seeding. And so we play a team like New England this early. You have to know the magnitude of playing a game, because this could be the difference between you playing at home or playing on the road.
3: So I should cross the Steelers being 17-0 off my take list.
5: Well, sir, you had already crossed that off. I saw all y'all's predictions, and the Steelers weren't making the playoffs on those.
6: Yeah, I'll be a man. I'll admit it. I didn't have you in.
3: Yeah.
6: Sorry.
3: Okay.
6: Sorry.
3: Wait a minute.
5: Sorry, thanks, Chris.
3: No, but I'm changing. I think you're going 7. I saw the way Rodgers was running. I saw TJ Watt. I saw you're batting it down. I saw, by the way, Darnell Washington stole a man's soul. Right. Am I correct?
5: That's what he does. I was messing with him because he's got this big fro out right now, and he looks like he could be part of the Jackson 5. And when he stepped out there and he slammed it to the ground, I was like, yeah, you look like you're part of a show, because you do that on cue week in and week out.
6: What is his real weight? Because he's listed at 264, and there is no way that's true.
5: I'm not allowed to disclose what he actually weighs, but that is wrong.
3: So if this was The Price is Right, should I bid higher or lower?
7: Clearly.
5: If you bid lower, you are crazy.
3: Okay, very good. All right, very good. And just circling back to the conversation we were having, more reps, game reps in the preseason, would that be helpful, do you think, for week one, or not really?
5: Depends on the player.
3: All right. How about this one? Did you see Mike T on Sunday night?
5: Yeah.
3: Okay.
5: Mike T is sneak dissing everywhere. I love it.
3: Well, I mean, we'll get to that in a second. But he did say that the fact that folks like, I guess, you and others like TJ and everyone else is told to stay away from the quarterback all spring and summer, and then you got to flip a switch in week one and say, now go get the quarterback. And there's so many mobile quarterbacks. That's why it's the offenses are up and the defenses can't keep up. Cam.
5: He says that, and he was preaching that left and right. And I'm so mad at him. I would love to have sacked Ben a little bit more times in practice or get after Mason in practice.
3: But is it true though that because you can't get those guys down in practice, it's tough for you to flip a switch in week one and two?
5: I will say early on, when we really started harping on, the roughing the passer situations where, that became a clear indicator, it's hard to practice like that. And it's hard to really simulate how we got to take a guy down. You can't simulate it anytime. You're never going to put your quarterback in harm's way. There's just a lot riding on that.
3: Yeah, and Mike Tomlin quote over the Browns-Jaguars highlights, which were all Jaguars. In the words of my friend Juju Smith-Schuster, the Browns is the Browns, end quote.
5: It's so funny to hear Mike T just like quoting other Steelers and going on these tangents. I'm like, wow, you've just been waiting to have this time and this open forum to go down this rabbit hole of Steelers quotes, and actually addressing them in the media now. As many times he would tell us to just shut up, now he's able to go out there and just say what he wants.
3: That's bulletin board material, is it not, Cam? Isn't that bulletin board material? I mean, you're seeing the Browns in just two more weeks, Thursday night.
5: It's not bulletin board material. We still got to play. A lot is said, but
3: okay,
5: the plays are the plays, and we got to go out there and dominate.
3: All right. Did Bijan say anything to you before the game because of what happened the night before? No,
5: he didn't say much. Okay. I knew he was getting the ball a lot, and then I said, good job on his acting career with Outer Banks.
3: No, he didn't say anything about the night before in Texas. He didn't say anything?
5: Oh, wow. Just because you had a good week this past week.
3: Oh, we did. And then the week got better. It got better.
5: I don't know what happened. I was at a loss for words. I actually texted KD, Kevin Durant, today, and I was like, you probably enjoy that more than anybody, because we had it in the bag at, you know, 23-3 or 7?
3: Yes, I can confirm it was 23-3. It was a 20-point game your team blew. Yeah. What?
5: I can't wait till we play this year.
3: Lots more football to be played, including yourself. I appreciate the time, Cam. You be well.
5: You too, King Richard.
3: We'll see you next week. Not just football with Cam Hayward podcast. Get it where all podcasts can be gotten. TJ Watt is his guest, coming off of the moment that made him a 10 plus interception, 100 plus sack guy. Julius Peppers is the only other guy in the history of the NFL to have that. Cam, thanks for the time, brother.
5: Thank you, brother. See you next week.
3: There goes Cam Hayward, everybody. I think I know that room. I've been in that room. Oh. I've had meetings in that room.
4: Masters flag in the background.
3: Yeah. Oh, and by the way, Todd Monken was asked in his press conference about Mike Tomlin's. Browns is the Browns. Hit it.
8: Everybody's afforded their opinions, right? That's what you do when you go from coaching to television. And we have to own that. I mean, we have to own that. We didn't play very well. I don't see it that way. Browns being Browns, I don't see it that way. Every week is different. Every team is different. We just didn't play well. That's 1 week. That's not Browns being Browns. That's Browns playing poorly on 1 week.
3: Okay. Well,
4: okay.
3: I'll just say this. Okay. Browns is the Browns. I'll just interpret this. Is, in fact, Browns is playing poorly in 1 week. Because that's what the Browns frequently do. But not his Browns, just 1 week. You know?
4: Just 1 week.
3: That's it.
4: Just 1 week.
3: It's just, it's Todd Monken's Browns are just 1 week, and we could see what happens from week to week.
7: He's got nothing to do with the old Browns.
6: Right.
3: That is correct.
6: That is correct.
3: Well, actually, he helped those Browns be the Browns.
7: Oh, yeah.
3: When he was coming in with the Lamar Jackson.
7: Yeah, right. The Ravens, so.
3: You know, but NBC has got to be thrilled with Mike Tomlin saying stuff that we're talking about. Like that's the point.
7: I started to do a little thing on my notes about Tomlin quotes. What I got from last week was pressure's ever present. Either you're feeling it or you're applying it. And I was like, that's great.
3: Well, I guess his sit down with Andy Reid's going to be great, right?
4: Oh, that is going to be good.
3: That'll be a fun one. 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Joe Coy, come on out of the green room and out here on the Rich Eisen Show. 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
3: Netflix, our radio audience has returned, and the man who's currently on his Koi Meets World Tour, go to Joe Koy, JOKOY.com for tickets right there, is here on the program. And blue in the face, Dodger hat, it's all like, it kind of, the script kind of looks a little Dodgerish, not to get you in trouble or anything
0: no,
3: like that.
0: No, you can say it. It's,
3: there you go.
0: I mean, it's
3: it works.
0: The thing about comedy, it's like I'm married to these jokes, right?
3: Mm-hmm.
0: So it's, I get a little sad whenever a new special comes out, because I don't do them after. Once the special drops, I won't go on tour and repeat them.
3: Okay.
0: So it's kind of like a divorce. So it's kind of like it's a marriage and then it ends in divorce, right? And it's like happy moment, very sad at the same time. And this one especially, because it's about my stepdad, and he was a huge Dodger fan, and so am I. You know what I mean? And his whole thing was to go to a Dodger game.
3: Okay.
0: And that's the end. That's the last thing I talk about in the special is that moment taking him to this Dodger game.
3: So you didn't take him just any game, right?
0: Yeah, I took him to that. I don't know who hit the walk-off.
3: Probably Freddie Freeman.
0: No, it wasn't.
3: If you want to just take a stab, Freddie.
0: No, it wasn't. This was before Freddie was playing for us. This it was when they went into extra inning. They went 18 innings, not the one that just happened.
3: The NLCS against
1: against the Red Sox in the World Series. It was Muncy.
0: Was it? Are you sure?
1: Yeah.
0: But no, this is the NLCS.
1: Oh.
0: This is the NLCS, not World Series. It was the NLCS.
3: The Dodgers play so many 18
0: inning. It's like 14 postseason
3: playoff games.
0: Yeah.
3: Like you can't figure it out.
0: Yeah.
3: Okay. So you took him to.
0: So I took him to that. He was on his breath. You know, he was on that machine and everything. It was the last game. I don't want to give it away, but. It's just one of those stories where it's just like, it was just very sentimental. So that's what Blue in the Face is all about. Yeah.
3: Well, the Dodgers clinched the postseason berth last night.
0: Yeah.
3: I don't know if you saw this, but they did not celebrate with popping of champagne and spraying it all over the place.
0: Yeah.
3: Dave Roberts led them in a celebratory toast.
0: Oh.
3: A gentleman's toast is what it was called on the radio that I heard on the way down today. That's what happens when you win two in a row.
0: Yeah.
3: Like we're not just celebrating a postseason, but we're just going to pour some like gentlemen.
0: Yeah.
3: And toast each other.
0: Yeah.
3: Like that's the Dodger way of doing things.
0: They're the greatest.
3: I know.
0: I love them, man. I love Dave. I love the team. I love Tommy. I don't know if you saw my first pitch, but if you could pull that up.
3: You got you first pitched?
0: Bro. Come on. Best pitch of the year.
3: Is that right?
0: Down the middle fastball. Are you kidding me?
3: I think
0: clocked it. I think it was like 101 or something.
3: Can you pitch relief?
0: I wanted to. I asked.
3: It's every year
0: the
3: Dodgers
0: are looking. I got a good arm.
3: They're always looking for relievers.
0: I'm there.
3: Okay.
0: Please pull it up, you guys. I think Rich thinks I'm lying.
3: No, I don't think you're lying at all. I threw out a ceremonial first pitch in Dodger Stadium once.
0: How was it?
3: Well, first of all, they sent the backup catcher at the time to catch it.
0: Yeah.
3: Which gave me an indication they didn't really believe in me. but the backup catcher turned out to be, by the way, Kenley Jansen.
0: Nice.
3: Who has gone on to greater things ever since catching my first
0: pitch. Yeah, so it's you. It's definitely
3: I turned the tide for his career, Joe. And
0: Tommy Edman caught mine.
3: Is that right?
0: And he was still on, you know, the injured list, right?
3: Okay, yeah.
0: And then he came back after I threw that first pitch, and I don't know if you guys noticed. It's been playing really, really well.
3: Mm.
0: You're welcome.
1: Yeah, mid-June, Joey, you do throw a bullet right down the middle, man. It looks good.
2: This is a great
3: top of the mound.
2: Yeah.
3: Top of the mound.
0: Top of the mound. What? How dare you question that, Rich? You think I'm at the bottom of the hill throwing from the grass?
3: I apologize.
0: They clocked it at 101. I'm pretty sure if you guys could find it.
3: I only ask the questions that people are wondering.
0: Yeah.
3: Okay. Well, that's outstanding.
0: Thank you. I just want to impress you. That's all.
3: Could you imagine if you're is that one of the things you don't want to be as a major leaguer is the one to ask, hey, can you catch this pitch? Ceremonial first pitch.
0: Yeah. I mean? I'm pretty sure.
3: I just for in this instance, I went to a Yankee Angel game recently and Mike Trout caught the first pitch.
0: Oh.
3: Cause it was Eric Dickerson who was throwing it. Yeah. That was the day after the Rams bought the team.
0: Wow.
3: So
1: I think it was Dickerson's birthday that day too.
3: Is that what it was?
1: Yeah.
3: Okay. So Trout was like, I'll catch that.
0: Yeah, for
3: sure. But you know, I'll show up. They're probably like, all right. Get the backup bullpen catcher.
0: Yeah.
3: Well, by the way,
0: it's like, is the mascot here?
3: Reliever, potentially. Yep. You know what I mean? Yeah. So you're a Dodger friend, but you're also a Seattle
0: Mariner. Yeah.
3: So you're from?
0: So I grew up in Tacoma, Washington. So okay, of course, Ken Griffey Jr. for life. You know what I mean?
3: Right.
0: And of course, everybody else. But my first pitch from the mound is a Dodgers game, and my son was three. So he grew up a Dodger fan. Okay. So of course I grew up with my son becoming a Dodger fan.
3: That makes sense.
0: Okay. And yeah, so that's his team. And of course, yeah, it's
3: okay.
0: It's just been a thing.
3: So you're a Seahawks fan as well?
0: Of course. Okay. What? So all the way back to Jim Zorn. What?
3: Look at you. Now that's a pitcher.
0: All the way to John L. Williams, all the way to Brian Blades. Who else?
3: Okay.
0: Everybody.
3: Kurt Warner with a C. Largent.
0: Largent all day.
3: Okay.
0: Remember when he got knocked out in the game, came back in the playoffs and knocked him right out again?
3: I do remember that.
0: Who was it that he knocked out? It was his redemption. You remember that?
3: That one I don't remember.
0: Oh God, please pull that up, you guys. This is one of the greatest seasons ever.
3: You're giving us homework.
0: It was one of the greatest seasons ever when Largent got knocked out at the beginning of the season. I forgot who knocked him out in Denver.
1: Mike Harden.
0: And then he got the pickoff. Yep. He got the pickoff. Steve got knocked him out.
1: Yeah, payback hit.
0: Payback. Same year.
1: 1988.
3: So you've been to the Kingdome then?
0: Oh yeah. I watched Michael Jordan in the Kingdome.
3: What do you mean?
0: I saw when the Bulls came to Seattle, and I went to watch that game. It was in the Kingdome. I was in section 300 up by the roof.
3: He looked like a little dot.
0: Yeah, it was a little dot, and I didn't care. And it was the part where they had to extend it out.
3: Yeah.
0: Because there was too many fans, but the arena had to be on the right side.
3: Yes.
0: And I was basically on the empty side of the Kingdome watching the game. So right. I was even further.
3: Yeah,
0: at least I got to see that song.
3: The Kingdome, whenever I think of the Kingdome, I think of obviously, Bosworth.
0: Over Bosworth.
3: And I also think of just my Yankees losing to the Mariners in extra innings in 1994.
0: Who did that? Who slid in?
3: Oh, Ken Griffey Jr.
0: Yeah.
3: Of course. And I remember Edgar Martinez, who was an absolute. Like, if I had to put together a Mount Rushmore of Yankee killers.
0: Let's go.
3: Edgar Martinez is on it. One of the best. Oh, you want me to keep naming?
0: Yeah, Tito Martinez.
3: Well, no. I mean, just in terms of he won World Series for the Yankees.
0: Yeah.
3: I'm talking
0: about. But he played for Seattle.

0: everybody.
1: But you got Lou Piniella, who was a Yankee when I was growing up.
0: Yeah, that's true.
1: And I just saw him.
0: Wasn't swinging the bat.
1: He just came out, for that anniversary.
0: Yeah. Know,
1: that they just had up there in Seattle. And yeah. it was great to see him.
0: It's amazing. Yeah.
1: Yeah, for sure.
0: He's amazing.
1: So your tour dates, what's it like playing Caesar's Palace, man?
0: It's my first time.
1: Is it going to be your first time?
0: Mm-hmm.
1: Okay.
0: It's sold out. It's crazy. You know,
1: September 19th.
0: Vegas, I usually play T-Mobile Arena. I sold that out twice. I'm the only comic to sell it out twice.
1: That's awesome.
0: And then Caesars just put in one of those crazy offers, you know, that casinos can do.
1: Okay. Yeah.
0: And I'm like, yeah, T-Mobile what?
1: New phone. Who dis?
0: Right, sure. I'm trying to get a Rich Eisen mug.
1: Yeah. You already have that. You've already earned that, Joe.
0: Promise.
1: Yeah. Well, for sure. It's already resting over there. Trip down the 405. It's the least I can do.
0: Let's go.
1: Caesars Palace in Las Vegas on the 19th, Battle Creek, Michigan. Where they make the cereal.
0: Yeah.
1: Hammond, Indiana, where the Bears might be playing one.
0: You're plugging those dates, like Hammond.
1: That's Hammond, Indiana is the spot where the Bears are saying they want to move to play.
0: That's crazy.
1: Dude, I am not.
0: I don't understand these football teams just going into cornfields and building arenas.
1: Oh, it's not cornfields,
0: it's
1: man.
0: It's the weirdest.
1: They look like it.
0: Stay
1: looks like
0: in the city.
1: It looks like, you know, a gas and power and gas industrial complex in Hammond.
0: Where does Phoenix play again? They're like Glendale, Arizona.
1: That's where it is. That is correct. Oh, and you know, San Francisco's close. The Niners play closer to San Jose.
0: Yeah, they're actually in San Jose.
1: They are. Yeah.
0: Literally. I went to the Super Bowl and I stayed in San Jose.
1: What'd you think of the Super Bowl? How many Super Bowls have you been to?
0: Yeah, I've been to two.
1: Okay.
0: Both Seahawks.
1: Both against the Patriots?
0: Both against the Patriots. Okay. So I was so mad about that first one.
1: Hey man, but you made up for it.
0: Yeah. Yeah, but that first one, that was ours.
1: I was in the stands for that one.
0: Yeah.
1: I have never seen a crowd flip.
0: Yeah.
1: In a snap of a finger.
0: Yeah. Do you remember when they all went home?
1: Where all fans who were happy were crying.
0: Yeah.
1: All the fans that were crying were happy.
0: Yeah.
1: One snap of a
0: finger. It was crazy. When Jermaine Kearse caught that ball.
1: Yeah, that was.
0: But he caught it, and that's when all of them left. That's when, like, all the Patriots fans that were next to me, they just all left. They were like, oh, it's done. And I'm like, yeah, it is done. Bye. Get out of here.
1: Let me introduce a guy named Malcolm Butler. The Forgotten Island, it's coming out in theaters September 25th.
0: Yeah.
1: What you're voicing a character in that film,
0: yeah.
1: Huh?
0: Yeah.
1: Okay.
0: Well, yeah, I'm doing a character, which is crazy. It's another DreamWorks film.
1: Mm-hmm.
0: And man, shout out to Steven Spielberg, man. His love for Filipinos is amazing. You know, all the way down to Dante Bosco and Hook.
1: Uh-huh.
0: You remember Rufio and Hook?
1: Sure.
0: He's Filipino. And that was Steven Spielberg. Just like, yeah, I like your talent. And then I shot, coming in hot when I shot my special in Hawaii. I get a phone call from Steven Spielberg, like, hey, let's do a movie. And like, yeah. And I pitched the movie and then boom, I got Easter Sunday and that's on Netflix right now. And then this happened and, he got her, you know, the singer, her, and she's the lead for this movie. And it's just like, man, the love that Steven has for, you know, diversity and just telling other people's stories. It's just beautiful.
1: So
0: that's why he's such a great filmmaker.
1: You're walking around Hawaii.
0: Yeah.
1: The beautiful 50th state of these United States.
0: Yeah.
1: Your phone goes off, looks down.
0: Yeah.
1: And it was an
0: email. It was an email that was given to the entire staff at DreamWorks in Amblin, and then saying get him in for a meeting. And shout out to Holly Barrio, pretty much his right hand, and went into the meeting and
1: with Spielberg?
0: No. That was Spielberg. That one was right. with her and okay. All the heads. And she showed me the email, and then next thing you know, he emails me, and we're talking, and...
1: You're email buddies with Stephen?
0: No, we're not email buddies. I'm going to put that out there. We exchanged emails together, you know what I mean? Okay. And it was a beautiful moment, and that movie, I'm telling you, Rich, like, you know, everyone always says, like, oh, you know, it's hard to get things approved, you know, when you're making a movie. I swear, it was like... It's different when your friend is Steven Spielberg. He's not my friend, by the way. Like, I love him to death, but that movie, anything I wanted, yes, Yes, it was.

0: quick. It was just the most amazing thing. And that's why I always loved DreamWorks before I got the deal, but like, that's why I'm in love with that company. They do it right. Spielberg. And he does it right.
1: All right.
0: Yeah.
1: Look at you. He turned on your heart light.
0: Yeah, man.
1: That's an ET reference for all you kids out there. I just did that. And you're getting a star in the Hollywood Walk of Fame coming up next year. Congratulations on that.
0: Thank you.
1: And, Dodgers three-peat, yes or no?
0: Yes.
1: Okay.
0: Dodgers three-peat. Walk me through. You know, I sold out SoFi Stadium. That was March.
1: Fantastic.
0: And we sent you an invite.
1: No. I don't
0: want. No, you did it. You did. But that's because we weren't friends yet.
1: I know that.
0: And now we're friends.
1: I know that. Spielberg invited me.
0: And I know you're telling the truth.
1: That is a falsehood.
0: That hurts.
1: That is absolutely false.
0: But I'm going to do Kia Forum.
1: Okay.
0: And that comes up in April.
1: Fantastic.
0: And I would love for you to be there if you could.
1: I appreciate the invitation.
0: Yes.
1: I will
0: full
1: be,
0: VIP treatment.
1: I will be around. Well, I mean,
2: I only live 15 plus, minutes from the forum, so I was
1: people.
0: I love that. Did you hear that? He goes, I live 15 minutes. I'll make it, Joe. I'm there, buddy. I'll walk there.
1: He never leaves the house.
0: Yeah, he doesn't. But I would never leave this studio, by the way.
1: Oh, really?
0: Yeah. No.
1: It's fun here.
0: Yeah.
1: I appreciate that.
0: I'm serious. I have an office, and I try and, like, do stuff like that. I have a ping pong table in my office. It's like... Mm-hmm. But this is like what I strive for it to be. Like, my green room looked like a cigar room.
1: Oh, baby.
0: Yeah, this is this is the best man cave ever.
1: Thank you again. I appreciate you saying that. Joe Coy, Blue in the Face, available today exclusively on Netflix. The Coy Meets World Tour. Vegas, Michigan, Indiana. The next three dates this month, JoeCoy.com. Check out The Forgotten Island on September 25th in a theater near you.
0: Wait, I got a gift for you.
1: What do you have?
0: Can I give it to you?
1: Sure.
0: Hurry, man. God, you're acting like we have...
1: I got bags and hats.
0: Throw.
1: What is this?
0: Yeah. Boom. Got the hat. I got the Blue in the Face tote bag for your wife. Dude. And then I got the hoodie that I'm wearing.
1: Wow.
0: Inside there.
1: And I appreciate it. It says X large.
0: Yeah.
1: Boom. I don't know if that's, you know, I sit. No, you're ripping off the X?
3: Now look at it.
0: What size is it
1: says
0: in there?
1: It says husky.
0: What? No, it does not. It does not.
1: I'm in my bar mitzvah again.
2: Big boned. Take me back to the JCPenney catalog.
1: Thank you. I appreciate it.
0: I love you.
1: Look good back at you, man.
0: Yeah.
1: Joe Coy right here. Blue in the Face is the tour.
0: Hey!
1: And there it is. Look at that.
0: Bro!
1: Form. Right there. With the, like, and watching everything.
0: Yeah, man. Tommy caught that and he was like, hey, man, that was heat. And I quote.
1: And he quotes. Back here on the Rich Eisen Show to wrap up this show in a moment.
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0: 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All right. Finished up hour number one, talking about the press conference moment in Austin on Monday. Arch Manning with an unfortunate reaction to the AI video that went out there, because for some reason he was asked about seeing any AI videos coming off of the Texas win over the Ohio State, and the one in which Steve Sarkisian violently slapped Holly Rowe to the ground. For some reason, some sick, twisted individual decides to make a video like that, gets put out there, and then of course it is thoroughly amplified based on that press conference moment. I said before, I expected an apology to come from everybody involved, and Arch Manning came through. First one that I've seen. And it's typical of the family. Full class, high class, nailed it. In my press conference yesterday, this is on his Instagram, at Arch Manning. In my press conference yesterday, I made an insensitive comment about an AI video. There is nothing funny about it. It's easy to say I didn't mean it, but I know my words and actions were hurtful to a lot of people. I do not take that lightly, and I am deeply sorry for that. I specifically want to apologize to Holly Rowe for what she has personally had to deal with because of my comments. I have a ton of respect for her and appreciate her showing me grace in this moment. I need to be better and will be thoughtful, more thoughtful going forward. Perfect. Pitch perfect. Actually said the word sorry. How many apologies see that doesn't include that word?
1: Right.
0: Or the person that they're apologizing to said Holly Rowe's name. I have not seen her reaction, but it wouldn't surprise me that she has handled it, but to give him some grace. And I just find it very difficult to find grace for those people in the room who are yucking it up, who are colleagues of Holly's and mine and yours in this room. Everybody who's on TV or radio, they should seek out Holly, every last one of them, even if they're anonymous right now, call themselves out and say, I did something wrong. I apologize and I promise to do better. We all have to. In every facet. 844-204-RICH, number to dial here on the program. Ryan in New Jersey has been hanging on for over 2 hours. What's up, Ryan?
2: Hey, Rich. How are you?
0: I'm hanging in there. You?
2: I'm great. Life is good. I'm actually calling you from college, but
0: hey.
2: I'm a huge Giants fan. Great win on Sunday. Still haven't come down from that. But I just want to tell you that the big difference, I just noticed it was night and day, me, watching the Giants under John Harbaugh. I can't remember the last time they had a big game and actually came out and threw the first punch like they did. And then also thinking just about all the fourth quarter leads they blew last night, I thought they did a great job finishing, specifically the offense and not Jackson Dart. So
0: yeah,
2: I just wanted to say that.
0: They did. Daniel Jeremiah on his pod, which I saw, was talking about Jackson Dart clearly took a step forward. He's clearly a better quarterback now than last year.
2: More experienced.
0: And they were smarter. They were stronger. They were stouter. They were all of that stuff. What college are you calling in from, Ryan?
2: From New Jersey, but actually calling from a beautiful Quinnipiac in Hamden, Connecticut.
0: Yeah, so, I know where that is.
3: Nice.
2: Majoring in sports comms, so
0: yeah,
2: big fan of the show for a while, and excited to call in.
0: That's where all the polls come from, too, right? Quinnipiac.
2: Absolutely, yeah. A great hockey team, too. Hockey season starting soon up here.
0: Ryan, appreciate the call, man.
1: Be well,
0: Ryan, from New Jersey, I guess. Brother. But Ryan in Connecticut.
1: Quinnipiac.
0: We just want to be accurate. Let's empty the phone lines. Eric in Indiana. I love emptying the phone lines. I always hate leaving some callers hanging.
1: Hello, sir. How are you today?
0: What's up, man?
3: Hello.
1: Well, first of all, I would like to talk about the Colts and how much I absolutely hate the organization because they need to fire all their coaches. Before I get into that, I do owe you personally an apology because we've met before.
0: Okay.
1: So you were in an Indianapolis airport in March, and I recognized your voice while we were leaving to go on vacation. And I went up to you and I shook your hand and told you how much you meant to me. And then you got mobbed by like 15 people and you had to sign autographs for about an hour. So I would like to say I apologize for that.
0: Why is that your fault? I'm sorry.
1: Well,
0: I didn't get a chance to talk with you.
1: I went up to you. Everybody else noticed who you were. And they were like, oh my God,
0: I don't care about that stuff. I honestly don't care about it. My takeaway from that is that you and I didn't get a chance to talk, but I'm glad that you and I are talking right now. I do like Chris Ballard, man. I don't know, you know, what's going to happen if the Colts do not make the playoffs this year. I know.
1: There a reason you like Chris Ballard?
0: I just like him personally. I like him personally.
1: Yeah, well,
0: I know that's not, that doesn't mean anything to you, but I dig him. I find him funny and interesting and smart.
1: I mean, you can be a nice person and still be a very bad NFL GM.
0: Tyler Warren's pretty good. I mean, I get it. I hear you. It was not a good start at all. And we may find out the Ravens do that to a lot more teams than yours.
1: But you give up two first picks for Sauce Gardner and he gets one tackle.
0: That's not great.
1: Your best person is Keenan Allen, who gets 6 for 6, but only gets like 32 yards. And then you get what? Two tackles, but you had to have three people do it. The team is just not what it used to be. And I have more faith in Ball State Cardinals than I do in Indiana.
0: Damn. How about this one, Eric? You'll call back next week or in a couple weeks, and we'll see where the Colts stand at that point in time.
1: Yes, sir.
0: You bet. You got it. That's Eric in Indiana.
4: All right, Eric.
0: Right here on the program. Hmm. So, listen, I am big in Indiana airports. I've only been in one, so I don't know how many there are.
5: That's post-combine.
0: That's right there.
5: You're right.
0: You know. Oh, yeah.
6: I completely believe that because I've gotten recognized twice.
5: Peak of your powers.
6: The Indianapolis airport just from being on this show. So I can imagine that, you probably did get.
0: And they're coming up to me and they're like, are you that guy who's friends with Mark Butterworth?
6: Or his missus?
5: But it's Butterworth, right? Not Buttersworth? Well,
0: correct.
6: For our purposes, Chris.
5: Right.
6: Yeah.
0: What's an S amongst friends?
5: I get it.
0: The S stands for syrup.
5: It's delicious.
0: Fun show, man. There's no football tonight. What the hell? What are we going to do?
5: There's no Maction or anything?
0: Honestly, there's been football every night since last Wednesday.
6: Watch some wrestling.
0: 6 straight nights of it.
5: Come on.
0: What are we going to do?
5: I don't know.
6: Rest.
0: I'll just do the show tomorrow instead.
5: Okay.
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0: But
1: it's all about the show. I know. It's all about the show.
0: Well, that's selfishly. I just look for things to talk about that are interesting. That's what I'm all about there. So that's all I care about. But listen, you sound like you should become one of our regulars. We'll give you a goofy nickname and all that. And
1: what a t-shirt. I need a t-shirt. I don't have much clothes. I need a t-shirt.
0: Well, you gotta call more often. We'll hook you up, man. This guy, Weed Man Hippie. I don't know if you've heard him. Weed Man in Miami.
1: Was he from Florida?
0: Yeah, he's from New York, but he lives in Florida. So Weed Man Weed Man has been homeless. He just got a place recently, but he's been homeless. He's listened to me for like 20 years. He's been homeless pretty much the whole time. And people send him food and all kinds of stuff just because he's a character on the show. There's like Perito hooks him up and other people hook him. So there are people that they'll take care of you just by being part of the show. If they like you, they'll send you some stuff. So that'll happen, Keith. But good luck. Get back on your feet. And everyone loves a good comeback story, Keith. You know that, right? Come on now. All right, buddy.
1: Yeah, well, I mean, not worried about what anyone else is, to come back for me. I need to come back.
0: Exactly.
1: For me.
0: That's right. Be selfish. Don't worry about other people. All right. Thank you, Keith. Good luck to you. Call me more often there. Keith, look at that, man. What a tough break that guy had with the things that happened in his life, with people dying and stuff. And,
2: life be lifing.
0: And, sometimes things work out perfectly for you and you end up in the big mansion up in the hills. And then other times you get kicked in the balls and you end up, fighting on the streets there in Connecticut. And so good to hear from him. Let's say hello to John in Anchorage, Alaska. Hello, John in Anchorage. Welcome. What a newbie night. It's all new callers. It's newbie night.
3: I'm just about to hit the coffin. I'm an old man, and I have long memories, and I want to test your history knowledge.
2: I think I love this caller.
0: All right. So, yeah, before you test my knowledge, John.
3: Corrine, I'm older than her grandpa.
2: That's okay.
0: That's all right. That's all right. So, can we ask? I want to get to know you a little bit. Is that okay? Or you don't have to answer if you don't want to.
3: No, go.
0: All right. So, let's guess, how old is John? Let's start with that. We'll do a round. Don't answer yet, John. We're going to go around the room here. John is in Anchorage, Alaska. I'm going to say you're 84 years old. Lorena?
2: I'm going to go with my birth year. You're 92.
0: 92. All right. Koopaloop, how old do you think our new friend John on Newbie Night in Anchorage, Alaska is?
4: I'm going to go 80 even.
0: 80. Solid 80. Okay. Reveal answers, John in Anchorage.
2: Wait. I want to give you a drum roll.
0: Here we go. Drum roll. Big drum roll. Here we go. Big drum roll. Big money. And stop.
3: Difference. I'm 87.
0: 87. Look at that. Unbelievable. Unbelievable. 87 years young there. And I'm going to
2: definitely in our demographic.
0: And I'm going to guess that you're not a native of Anchorage, Alaska. Is that accurate? You didn't grow up there.
3: No, I did not.
0: All right.
3: I grew up riding my bicycle to Wrigley Field and Gilmore Field. Now, do you know where they are?
0: Oh, in L.A., in Los Angeles, right?
3: Yeah.
0: That's right. The Pacific Coast League back in the old days.
3: And the Los Angeles Angels played in Wrigley Field in Culver City, and the Hollywood Stars played in Gilmore Field in West Los Angeles.
0: And Gilmore Field is now a shopping. It's like where the Grove is, right in that area.
3: It's too expensive to be a small baseball field.
0: Yeah. So how did
3: I used to have a net, and I'd stand outside the walls and wait for a ball to come over the wall.
0: So how does one end up? How did your life end up in Anchorage, Alaska, John? I'm curious. How did your life end up there?
3: I was offered a job, and I took it. I read the cremation of Sam McGee and the shooting of Dan McGrew when I was in high school, and someone offered me a job in this cool freezer place. It's pretty nice, actually. And I took him up on it.
0: Nice. All right, and you've been there a long time, I assume, and all that. All right, give me one question, John. I have a clock here. I got a clock issue.
3: All right.
0: Go ahead. One question. Go ahead. What do you got?
3: The Hollywood Stars played in Gilmore Field. It was around the corner from the farmer's market.
0: Yeah. Yep. That's right.
3: What is Gilmore Field named after?
0: I don't know who.
3: K. Can you find out what Gilmore Field is?
0: Oh, I thought you had the answer. All right.
2: Wow.
0: I will. That's funny.
2: I got you, Ben.
0: Yeah, you got me. All right. Listen. John, I love you. Call me whenever you want, and we're here for you every night. I know it's earlier there, right? So it's like you're, what, an hour earlier than we are on the West Coast, right? I think right now, something like that. Yeah, so.
3: About 10:45.
0: Yeah, about an hour before. All right, thank you. All right, there goes John. 87, how about that? Big stud, John.
2: Impressive.
0: In Anchorage, and you'll be happy to know, John, on my fifth hour podcast, because I don't discriminate. Some people like don't like old people. I don't care. I love old people. I want to learn from old people. I want to be an old person. If I'm lucky, I'll be an old person. And I had Ross Porter on, who I used to work with on the Dodger stuff, and Ross is 87. He's almost 88, so he's cool. Anyway, Gilmore Field, very interesting question. Now, it is the Ben Maller Show. The Ben Maller Show will push back the tease that we did. Time now for the Who Am I game. Raiders running back Ashton Jeanty joined Christian McCaffrey and me as the only running backs in NFL history to have multiple games with 100-plus rushing yards and two or more receiving touchdowns. Who am I? The answer. We'll get to it, and we will do it next.
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0: another show on Fox Sports Radio as we roll on through the overnight on a newbie night. All new callers, the next generation of stars. We're off to a good start. John from Anchorage, Alaska, who grew up watching the Hollywood stars. Keith in Connecticut, down on his luck, had a bad draw of cards in life, and he's still going on the comeback trail there. If you'd like to be part of the show, you can support us many ways. The Ben Maller Show podcast, somewhat popular, available everywhere. The Fifth Hour podcast as well. New episodes drop every weekend. Click the like button. Tell a friend. We're on YouTube as well. Check out the YouTube page, Ben Maller Show, because I love nothing more than 1, 2, 3, 4, 4 cameras in front of me. 1, 2, 3, 4, 5 lights. Actually, no, 6, 7, 8. Why are there so many effing lights? 9? 10? There's like 12 lights on me. I don't think there were this many lights when we did Benny versus the Penny on TV. What's up with that? Back to it. And time now for the payoff on the Who Am I game. This is where we pretend to be somebody else. Thus, we call it the Who Am I game. So Raiders running back Ashton Jeanty joined Christian McCaffrey and me as the only running backs in NFL history to have multiple games with 100-plus rushing yards and 2 or more receiving touchdowns. Who am I? That is the question. What's the answer? Eloy from Compton says Lardass is the answer. Oh, who else do we have? Page down. Miguel on fire going with the iconic, the timeless, the greatest football player ever out of Azusa Pacific in the San Gabriel Valley there in L.A., Christian Okoye, the Nigerian nightmare, is his answer. Chiefs legend. The real ones know. Mallow Prop Guy says, our newbie caller from Anchorage. Yeah, that's pretty good. There you go. You'll be happy to know that Tom in Anchorage, Tom, he says right there. What else? Todd Gurley from Femi, the top Uber Eats driver in the Twin Cities. Tony Hinchcliffe from Alf, the alien opiner. What else? Sydney Sweeney from Not Blind Austin in Bakersfield. The refrigerator. William Perry from Doc Dan in the Twin Cities. Chester Taylor from Arik in Minnesota. Amp Lee, there's a good name, from Rich. Who else do we have? Ben Gilmore, the guy they named.
1: Who was it?
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19: Beat the A's 2-1. Junior Caminero with a solo homer in the bottom of the ninth, 41st of the year, that leads the American League. The Yankees and pitcher Max Fried were 8-1 winners at Minnesota. In 11 innings, Baltimore beat the Mets in New York 7-5 as ex-Met Pete Alonso hit the tying homer in the top of the ninth. Miami won the late night game in 11 innings at Arizona 4-2. The Padres' 8-game winning streak is over at Colorado. The Rockies snapped an 8-game losing streak, beating San Diego 9-3. Wins for Houston and Texas. Victories for Milwaukee and Atlanta. Atlanta's win at the Cubs 6-3 clinched the NL Central title for the Brewers. The Dodgers shut out Cincinnati 4-0. Yoshinobu Yamamoto got the win with 7 strikeouts in 7 innings. And in the AL Central, the White Sox lead is down to a half game over the Guardians. Cleveland beat them with 2 in the ninth, 7-6. I'm Steve DeSager.
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0: Hey, man, I appreciate you being a part of my life. And I keep my phone under my bed even when I'm sleeping, and I still do the newspaper hours just to listen to you. So I go in and out of sleep. Just like our boy from Minnesota, you know, and just to hear you. So,
1: well, thank you.
0: I just wanted to let you know that.
1: I appreciate that. And can we play a game? I want to do a round robin game. Let's try to guess.
0: Go ahead.
1: All right, let's try to guess what kind of beer is my friend Will drinking in St.
0: Okay, I lied about the beer. It's alcohol, but it's not beer.
1: Okay, it's alcohol, not beer. Okay, so we eliminate all beer, and let's go alcohol.
0: It is in a can, so we'll go with the can. It's
1: can.
0: Not like liquor.
1: Oh, so it's not, it's liquor, wait, is it beer or liquor? What is it?
0: No, it's not beer or liquor. It's in a can.
2: It's a White Claw.
0: But it should be easy.
1: Yeah, White Claw, I agree with Lorraine.
0: Lorraine is going to be able to guess it.
1: Well, no, I agree. She just said it. White Claw.
2: White Claw, right?
0: Yeah.
1: Okay, yeah, well, that was it. It's like the worst round robin game ever. This is the worst round robin game ever.
0: I wasn't trying to screw it up, man.
1: No, I know.
0: But I also want to say one thing that's the most important thing. I got my entire Facebook deleted because I was selling T-shirts that said "We are Redskins" because I was trying to support the Redskins.
1: Oh, you did! Oh, the NFL does not like that. Yeah, they don't.
0: It was Facebook that deleted me. But
1: I bet you the NFL they keep track of that stuff. I bet you the NFL probably did something. So
0: I don't know. They said it was hate speech. Is that hate speech?
1: I don't believe it is, but, how many years ago was that though? Maybe a few years ago.
0: It was at the beginning of COVID.
1: Oh yeah. Back then. Yeah. You should have been killed. After that. Yes. All right.
0: Absolutely.
1: You're a survivor. Thank you, Will. Enjoy your White Claw. There you go. Will. That's like old school, man. Listening to the phone under the pillow.
2: It sounds like you're his sleep app.
1: Hey, I'll take it.
2: Yeah, that's good.
1: I get credit for it. Anyone that listens to that Fox Sports Radio channel on the iHeart app, they keep track of all that stuff. There's a lot of nerds. We got some really good, powerful nerds with big degrees that keep track of all that stuff. And how long you listen, when you listen, who else you listen to, all that. Yeah, they are tracking everything. So the Super Bowl, real quick, hey! Super Bowl is in L.A. in February, and it is believed we now know that the two finalists to be the halftime act, this according to TMZ, are the, they're both Rock Nation, shortlist Rock Nation, SoFi Stadium, February 14th, Valentine's Day. And do you see this? You know,
2: no,
1: the,
2: I don't know.
1: All right.
2: I hope it's Miley Cyrus.
1: No. They're both dudes. Last I checked, I don't know anymore. You've got Harry Styles and the Biebs, Justin Bieber.
2: That's really Justin Bieber.
3: Oh
2: huh?
3: Boy,
2: that's interesting. He doesn't really do much.
1: Now I'm going with Biebs. You don't know this, Lorena, but me and Biebs had a past many years ago. We had a moment together at what used to be called Staples Center. So I'm hoping it's the Biebs. Although he really hasn't done much in a while, right? I think I'm not a music guy.
2: Yeah, that's what I'm saying. The last time he performed, he did it, I believe, Coachella or one of those outdoor music events, and he just played from his laptop. He just played music from his
1: laptop.
2: Didn't
1: he perform also at the World Cup? Didn't Biebs do something in the World Cup? I feel like he was part of something at the World Cup finale in New Jersey. No? I think I remember seeing...
2: Was he part of the big group of... I don't think he was. Yeah. I'll double check.
1: I'm surprised they didn't bring Bad Bunny back. I'm shocked by that.
2: He already did his thing.
1: All right. It is the good luck to whoever. I won't be watching, but good luck.
4: Quickly!
1: I hope it's wonderful. I'm sure it will be. All right. It's Ben Maller's show. Time now for the Insta Trivia. We've got Maller, the third degree, coming up. Here's the Insta Trivia. Brandon Cooks and blank are tied for the most times traded in modern NFL history with 4 trades each. Again, Brandon Cooks and blank are tied for the most times traded in modern NFL history with 4 trades each. That is the Insta Trivia, the answer. And Maller to the third degree. We'll get to it. We'll do it next.
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0: Foreman, Jim Brown, Larry Johnson, and Marcus Allen. Here we go. Question four. You can win the game. Marcus Allen was good, right? Al Davis hated him. Question four. Kirk Cousins of the Raiders just became only the third active quarterback in the NFL with three-plus passing touchdowns in 45 or more games. Is that too much or not enough, Steve, to win the game?
1: Not enough.
0: Let's find out. That's a winner! You get a golden ticket. You get a golden ticket. Congratulations, Steve.
1: Love you guys.
0: We love you. You can use that or give it to somebody if you're not planning on calling again. He's the fourth quarterback, Kirk Cousins, joining Mahomes, Rodgers, and Matthew Stafford. Thank you, Steve. Appreciate that. There he is, Steve. How about that? Big stud there. He knows all the big stars of sports in Phoenix. That's great if he did hang out with Jordan and Barkley. That's awesome. We are going to have, we're moments away from Lorena's own segment. Do we want any specific questions here, Lorena? Hashtag Queen of Hearts.
2: Oh, goodness. You can do anything. We have holidays coming up.
0: All right.
2: We'll get a couple costumes ideas.
0: Oh, that's a good idea. People always look for those ideas for the couple costumes. We'll get to that. The Queen of Hearts with Lorena. Hashtag Queen of Hearts. We'll do it next.
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0: Hey, it's Maller here. 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

0: kidding.
1: She's a violent.
0: What's a Queen of Hearts? That's what she does in Alice in Wonderland, is it not?
1: That's fake.
0: Off with their heads! Yes.
1: It's not a documentary. It's a... You ever heard of fiction, nonfiction? Yeah.
0: She's real to me.
1: All right, well, let's get to the questions here, Lorraine. Any opening statement or right to the questions?
0: Let's get into the love.
1: Okay.
0: Or other things,
1: exactly. What do we have here? Let's see. First up is Will T.
0: Hello, Will T.
1: He says, would you rather love with your heart, your brain, or with your soul?
0: Oh, that's funny you didn't ask with my, like, libido or something, you know? Because sometimes that leads love a lot.
1: That's called something else.
0: I usually have to go with my brain, because if my brain isn't on board, the rest of me just can't go along either. That has to go first.
1: Just upset a lot of people, Lorena, by saying your brain. Ferg Dog writes in and says, what's the better way to get over a girl who dumped you? Make up rumors about her, or make an AI video of her getting slapped?
0: That's a good one, because there's many ways you could get over a woman. Those are both good. Scorn is nice. Get your aggression out without actually, you know, doing it.
1: Exactly.
0: But you could also, a lot of people like to just start dating again. That would be a nice healthy thing.
1: That's hard though.
0: Yeah, control your anger.
1: JT the Wingman writes in, he says, when in the relationship, is it okay to start sharing chapters of the Kama Sutra?
0: It depends on how fast you move in that relationship. But the Kama Sutra can be fun to explore with your partner, especially if one of you already has a little bit of knowledge. You could work that in beforehand, and they'll be like, oh my gosh, why are you so good at this? And then you'll be like, because I've studied.
1: Hey, there you go. Late Night Drug Tester writes in, it's Queen of Hearts with Lorena. Love advice. It's like that. They used to be called a show called Love Line. She's doing it right now. This is her giving love wisdom. Late Night Drug Tester writes in, says, which is a better reason for a surprise date tonight? To celebrate the first ever episode of Judge Judy or Dr. Phil, which was 30 and 24 years ago today?
0: I heard Judge Judy is retiring.
1: Is that right?
0: I saw that on a news article like 2 days ago. It might have been bad, not real news. I didn't double check, but I'm pretty sure that's what it said.
1: Well, Judge Judy is in her 80s, right?
0: I mean, 87. Oh, wait, no, that was our caller earlier.
1: No. She's 80. According to the internet, she's 83.
0: 83. All right.
1: There's nepotism. NFL level nepotism. Judge Judy, it says she's handing the gavel over to her son.
0: Oh, my God.
1: That's not right. That's bullcrap. You know what her son's nickname should be? Bronny.
0: Good one. Thank you.
1: Be here all night.
0: I like that one. That was good.
1: Thank you. Okay, you approve. Deacon Blues writes in for Lorena. Says, again, hashtag Queen of Hearts, looking for a couple's cross-dressing costume ideas. Like contest-winning ideas.
0: Oh, my gosh. Dolly Parton would be a really good one. You could be Dolly Parton and her husband. You know, you do her and she does him. He wants cross-dressing costumes.
1: Think about it. Jason.
0: So that'd be fun.
1: Jason says, can you sing the Playing with the Queen of Hearts song from the early 80s? That's from Jason.
0: Playing with the Queen. You know, he wants me to play it as a comeback. I can do that later. Yeah, I can do that.
1: All right. Mike, the Leprechaun, your pal, writes in, says, would Lorena be jealous of her friend being chosen for the honey shot on the big screen, even though she was sitting next to your friend?
0: No, I only keep ugly people around me, so there's no chance of that happening.
1: There have been women that have been known to do that, Lorena.
0: Yeah, there's less competition. Women don't like me. I don't know what it is.
1: Really?
0: I don't know.
1: Why do women? Let's get into that, Lorena. Why would women not like you? What have you done to upset the ladies?
0: I think it's because their men wake up in the middle of the night saying my name, and it's really awkward.
1: Oh, wow,
0: you know?
1: Look at that.
0: It's very uncomfortable.
1: Well, that's something we have in common, because women don't like me either. So,
0: that's for different reasons.
1: Yeah, exactly. Much different reasons. Much different reasons than that. There it is, the Queen of Hearts. Tremendous job.
0: What a great day.
1: With Lorena. 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
5: In the bottom of the ninth, 41st of the year, that leads the American League. The Yankees and pitcher Max Fried were 8-1 winners at Minnesota. In 11 innings, Baltimore beat the Mets in New York 7-5 as ex-Met Pete Alonso hit the tying homer in the top of the ninth. Miami won the late night game in 11 innings at Arizona 4-2. The Padres' 8-game winning streak is over at Colorado. The Rockies snapped an 8-game losing streak, beating San Diego 9-3. Wins for Houston and Texas, victories for Milwaukee and Atlanta. Atlanta's win at the Cubs 6-3 clinched the NL Central title for the Brewers. The Dodgers shut out Cincinnati 4-0. Yoshinobu Yamamoto got the win with 7 strikeouts in 7 innings. And in the AL Central, the White Sox lead is down to a half game over the Guardians. Cleveland beat them with 2 in the ninth, 7-6. I'm Steve DeSager.
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1: Trying to get that goal line stand. But you're a running back. You can't get a goal line stand as a running back. Well, we'll see. Welcome in the beginning of another hour of the Ben Maller Show. We are in the air everywhere. Fireside chatting as we roar with excitement coast to coast, border to border, and beyond on the vast and verbally powerful microphones of FSR emanating live from the Huckle as we are your
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1: 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They do. 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And I'd like to alert all the affiliates down the line. We'll have a full live read, full one-minute live read coming up a little bit later this hour. Our lead, though. Our lead this hour from the frozen tundra, the Green Bay Packers. So we have a legal update on the Cheeseheads. If you have not been following, some new developments came out on the running back for the Packers, who is persona non grata right now. He's on the naughty list. Couldn't keep his hands to himself. So this is something to get upset about. All you idiots getting upset about the AI video with Texas Longhorns football, that's not something to get upset about. This is something you can get upset about. You're allowed to get upset about this. Anyway, the update, lawyers for the victim, who apparently got her ass kicked by Packer running back Josh Jacobs, the criminal case there, they have filed a motion seeking to permanently seal evidence, including the video. Now, I'd mentioned this, and some of you said, well, the video's out, it's on TMZ. No. There's another video which people have been saying is the video that will end Josh Jacobs. So Jacobs' attorneys had previously filed their own motion seeking to prevent the evidence to see the light of day. They wanted to keep that on the down low, the old DL there. Now, the existing court order keeps the evidence sealed temporarily. Okay, fine. The new request from the victim here would make the protection permanent. And it is interesting to note that the NFL is trying to get their hands on said video. The attorneys for the woman said the filing is consistent with our client's desire to protect her privacy. The development could make a massive, massive change to the story, because if it does end up permanently on the naughty list, meaning no one will get access to it, then the NFL is not going to be able to obtain said video as part of their decision whether or not to punish Josh Jacobs for 6 games, the entire season, or for life. So that is a good jumping off point. Let us discuss the question. So you've got both the Packers running back, Josh Jacobs, and the aggrieved party, the victim here, who are looking to permanently seal the taboo video from becoming public. Why this move and why now? Why this move and why now? So I've got Tylenol pill bottle, departure board, and Frankenstein. And we will combine all of these things together. And that's right, we are going to have a little Baba Ganoush. We're going to have the Gabagoo and some jambalaya, but no gumbo. Just jambalaya, no gumbo. So first of all, if this report is accurate, all right, then you look at the description, the way the video has been described here. Josh Jacobs' career is like a thriller. It's hanging on by a loose fingernail at this particular point. And he's hanging. And really it comes down to somebody at the court system there in Wisconsin, the court clerk who knows the password to the video. He doesn't just need that sealed. He needs it buried over at Area 51 out there in the Nevada desert. So right now the footage has become of the Josh Jacobs incident, the Ark of the Covenant. That's what this footage is, right? And everybody is desperate to know what's inside. What's in the box? Right? What's in the video? But Jacobs, he's got to keep that Ark lid closed. Got to keep it shut. Why? It's rather obvious why. If you've not been paying attention, bad job by you. You're going to go to detention. So the answer is because it allegedly is so radioactive. How radioactive? It's so radioactive that you would need a hazmat suit and one of those Geiger counter things just to press play on the video. So to rephrase this, think of this video, which has been described by a few people. I don't even know if any of these people have seen it, but it's been described as like kind of like a Tylenol pill bottle back in the 80s when you might be too young to know what that means. But there was somebody going around Chicago and putting hidden cyanide capsules in the Tylenol. People were dying. That's why there's kid locks on all the medicine we have. You can thank some lunatic who never got caught, by the way. Guy, whoever did it got away with it. They're probably dead now, but they got away with it. Anyway, so you look at this, and it's like, well, the bottle looks fine on the outside until somebody opens it up and then realizes, oh, my God, this is not good. So from there, Jacobs, is all he needs is to keep this on the down low. Keep this off the internet, keep this away from the NFL, and then he'll be back. You would assume he'll be able to come back here. And so from where Josh Jacobs, the running back, is sitting here in Green Bay, you keep it locked away. That is the difference. We're talking about $24 million left on this jabroni's contract. Whether he gets that full amount of money or he'll end up losing it because he'll end up being suspended for some period of time and all that, right now he's on the commissioner's exempt list as we speak. And so he gets the $24 million, or at least most of that $24 million, if this video doesn't get out. If not, he'll be driving a Mr. Softy truck. Yeah, would you want an ice cream bar with that? Okay, no, you don't want an ice cream bar. Okay, very good. Two scoops? No, one scoop. Okay, one scoop. Very good. One scoop. Sounds good. Okay, thank you. All right, secondly, to Atlanta we go, where we've only played one game, and everyone overreacts to one game. The Rams are the worst team in the NFL, and the Arizona Cardinals are going to make the playoffs. The Jets are going to make the playoffs. Now, that being said, it seems legit to freak out for the 7 Atlanta Falcon fans. It seems like it's legit, and here's why. The Falcons, it would appear, are preparing to start at quarterback Cooper Rush. Again! Again! They're going to start this guy again! Week 2 in a game that will be a regional broadcast between the Atlanta Falcons and the Carolina Panthers. Tua Tagovailoa and Michael Penix Jr. persona non grata. They are not apparently able to play. Now, the big clue came from the Atlanta Falcons PR staff that changed its media advisory from a generic starting quarterback press conference to specifically quarterback Cooper Rush will be at the quarterback press conference. Okay. So if you didn't see the Steeler-Falcon game, Cooper Rush started at quarterback. No one died, and that's the only positive. That's the only positive. The Atlanta offense with all those big bazookas and thermonuclear missiles and all the great playmakers they have in Atlanta, they scored 13 points. 13 points. And they lose to Pittsburgh. The statistics, the nerds say that Cooper Rush was the third worst quarterback in the NFL to begin the season. I would argue he's higher than that. The third worst quarterback, according to the nerd stats in the NFL. So when the news came out, it looks like Cooper Rush is going to be the quarterback. The 7 or 8 Falcon fans got very upset. They erupted. They had a conniption fit online and on sports radio and the prediction of doom and gloom and all that for the home team in the dome in their home opener this weekend. So the question, what is the mood ring? What is the mood ring show for Falcons head coach Kevin Stefanski? All right, so Stefanski, the mood ring is gray. It's gray, which in Atlanta means the honeymoon ended before he's even unpacked his belongings in his new home. And it appears he started a franchise from his old team, the Factory of Sadness. He's opened a little mini shop of the Factory of Sadness there in the greater Atlanta area. So the Falcon fans, again, all 7 and 8 of those, 7 or 8 of those Falcon fans, they have their pitchforks and they're getting ready to light their torches. And it's week 2. Freaking week 2 of the NFL season. And the answer is obviously because the quarterback depth chart for the Falcons currently looks like the departure board at the Hartsfield-Jackson International Airport during a hurricane. Canceled, canceled, canceled, canceled, delayed. Why is there a flight delayed? It said, I don't know. That's what they said. So Tua Tagovailoa, Michael Penix Jr. are right now downing bacon and eggs, enjoying themselves in the injury hotel, having that. And then Kevin Stefanski is stuck. He's stuck between the devil and Cooper Rush. And might I add, it does appear that the devil has a higher passer rating than Cooper Rush. I believe you listening have a higher passer rating, congratulations, than Cooper Rush. So way to go. Absolutely. So Rush, he can play, and yet he can't play. He can play, and yet when he plays, he realizes, and we all realize, well, he can't really play. So roll him out for another brutal start. And that wretched season opener there and Atlanta's home debut instantly devolves into a rowdy rebellion and all that stuff. So good luck on that. The quarterback crisis for the Falcons, not just bad luck, it's a referendum on the front office. It's Kevin Stefanski as well, the whole regime, like, what are you doing? Tua's an injury-prone quarterback. Michael Penix, injury-prone. Who could have possibly seen that they would have issues? Now, there are some questioning Tua and how bad that injury is. But to welcome to town Kevin Stefanski with your gray mood ring, good luck. I hope you enjoy the heat. Enjoy the heat there, the humidity, all that. All right, final thought. To the bookies we go. So I saw this story, and I was like, wait a minute. Hold on. I thought this was nonsense, and yet again, turns out not to be. So much publicized announcement that the NFL, Major League Baseball, the NBA, the NHL, and the MLS, big sporty, along with the players' unions for all of those operations, they've gotten together and they're demanding stronger protections against sports betting harassment, betting-related harassment. So in a letter, we always love letters that are released to the public, nothing quite better than that. So in this letter to regulators, which of course was graffitied all over the internet. So the letter to regulators in 35 states and Washington, D.C., they warned of, quote, an escalating threat from losing bettors. Now, the various big sporty leagues, they want lifetime betting bans for anyone verified to have threatened or abusively harassed players, coaches, officials, or their families. So the question, right? Big public letter to regulators that was all over the interweb. Did the industrial complex of big sporty think that putting a sports book in everyone's pocket and then endorsing it and shoving it down your throat would lead to more people taking up, I don't know, gardening? Did they think that people were going to get into horticulture? Yeah, so the leagues, and when I was growing up, and even until just a few years ago, the leagues thought of gambling as the worst of the worst, right? It's just the devil and horrific. You can't do it. And now you turn on a game, and after many years of not mentioning, people get in trouble when they mention the point spread on an NFL pregame show. Oh, you can't really mention that. You can say who you think's going to win, but don't mention the point spread because that'll encourage a gambler. Okay. Makes sense. So now they've spent many years. I think 2018 was when Congress changed the gambling laws, which I support. I'm not against it. Obviously, I gamble. I done a TV show and did the Benny versus the Penny here about gambling. But every single commercial, it's a little much. You know, pick your spots. It's like the NFL and baseball and basketball, they turn into casino floors. The first quarter of an NBA game, they do the prop bets on who's going to get over rebounds and under points and all that stuff. And now they're stunned that a certain percentage of the customers are total degenerate losers who can't control themselves on how much they bet. And the whole point of gambling, to me, like, I don't bet a ton, sports betting. You bet enough and, you know, you have money to lose. And once you lose that money, you do something else. You don't start chasing. Once you start chasing, you're completely porked. You're completely porked. And too many people don't learn that lesson. But you can't make sports betting the wallpaper of every professional sports broadcast and stadium and then act stunned, absolutely stunned and shocked when people start licking the wallpaper that you put up everywhere. So every league, and this is the great, like, what are you doing, is that every league is cashing those cartoon size, overstuffed fat checks. They're all doing it from their, whatever their official sports book is, whatever their partners are, while, again, taking the odds and the props and then just throwing them right in your face, right on the schnoz, right between your eyes there. And they do it every 5 seconds. Now, the reality is that whatever you do, there's going to be a certain percentage of people that are F-ups. In anything in life, there are, you think about alcohol, right? People, there's a certain percentage of people can't handle their alcohol. They're so dumb, they don't use Uber and things like that. And they make bad decisions, right? Certain percentage. With anything. Whatever vice you have, there's going to be people that make bad choices, and that's that. But the reality is it's enormously profitable, sports gambling, because most people lose. That's why it's valuable. And everyone benefits who's involved in it because they get a pile of pesos and this, that, and the other thing. And now there's a spike, supposedly, in these betting-related harassment claims against athletes. And the I looked at the hypocrisy meter. I have one of these things. The hypocrisy meter needs a new fuse. The fuse blew. There she blows! It blew. It went kerflooey is what it did. It went, right? Just like that. Kerflooey. And so the strongly worded letter from Dr. Frankenstein, written to the monster. It's Dr. Frankenstein writing to the monster, brought to you by your favorite sports book. It's so crazy. So banning the deranged lunatics. Let's talk about that for a second. So they're claiming, hey, let's ban the people that are harassing the Buffalo Bills wide receiver or the quarterback for the Chargers, right? The people that are harassing these athletes. We're going to ban them from legally betting. Oh, that'll solve the problem. That'll solve the problem. Sure. Why not? No, it'll just change the address. They'll just go back. It'll be great. It'll be boom time for the neighborhood bookie. The neighborhood book will be like, all right, that's great. It's kind of like ordering 5 rounds of tequila. Delicious tequila. And then filing a complaint because somebody got drunk. And pretending that, you know, that you had no culpability in this at all. And come on. All right, it is the Ben Maller Show. It is a newbie night. Hooray for newbie night. We've had some great newbies so far. There's a line open. Why do I have a line open? It's a newbie night. I never have a line open on a newbie night. 877-99 on Fox. 877-996-6369. We're going to roll through a bunch of those newbies. And is it possible that an upcoming movie may need me as an advisor? I'll explain what that's about. We'll get to it, and we will do it next. However, let's go live to the Lorena Theater on iconic Ventura Boulevard in the San Fernando Valley of L.A., and let's find out what hour. I know it's the A block, but what hour is it?
18: Number four.
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21: 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The Odd Couple with Rob Parker and Kelvin Washington. 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

0: said I'm a jackass at times.
1: Darn it,
0: and
1: Ben.
0: He's upset that I did not respond to him, but I didn't see it. How can I, Lorena, how can I respond to something I don't see?
1: It's hard to do. You have to be psychic.
0: I'm not, well, sometimes.
1: Sometimes you are. Oh my gosh, you totally are. Stop it. You know you're psychic.
0: Occasionally. Now, it is a newbie night, but we have special exemptions, Lorena, for newbie
1: night.
0: Yes. Special exemptions.
1: No, there's no special exemptions.
0: No, there are. When legends call in, we bow down to the legends. A man that's been calling talk radio since the 1960s. We welcome in the man, the myth, the legend. He gets a special exemption. Cowboy John Brad from Windsor, Ontario, a fine Canadian lad. And in many ways, you're always a newbie, cowboy.
2: Thank you, Ben. And I want to dedicate this call to my sister, Karen, whose birthday would have been last Saturday the 12th, but she passed away August 11, 2018, at age 61. And let's see, Robin Yount, 71 today. Mel Hall, 66. I hope he gets a nice knuckle sandwich in prison. Go look him up. And let's see, 45 years ago today, WBC welterweight champion Sugar Ray Leonard stopped WBA 147-pound champion Thomas Hearns of Detroit in the 14th round to unify the title. 51 years ago today, the Pirates slaughtered the Giants 22-0 for the most lopsided shutout in modern baseball history. And Rennie Stennett, the late Pirate second baseman, went 7-for-7. This would have also been B.B. King's 101st birthday. He was a classmate in Edavina, Mississippi, of my Aunt Ruth McGee Turner. And yesterday, or at least 48 years ago yesterday, Muhammad Ali became boxing's first three-time heavyweight champion when he decisioned Leon Spinks. Gaylord Perry of the Giants pitched a no-hitter against the Cardinals, but then Ray Washburn of the Cardinals returned the favor the next day. That was the first time back-to-back no-hitters have been pitched in the same ballpark.
0: Wrap it up.
2: But anyway,
0: quickly,
2: speak to people tomorrow morning. Remember, you've got to be a boy to be a cowboy. We're not buying.
0: There he goes. Cowboy John Brad. No computer. He mentioned Mel Hall. And Mel Hall was a player for the Yankees and a bunch of other teams back in the 80s and the 90s. And he got convicted of sexual assault. He got sentenced to 45 years in jail. I just looked him up. They say his earliest possible parole date would be 2031, which is actually like 5 years from now. It's not that far. He'd be 71 if he's still kicking.
1: That's a cool thing. Fun fact.
0: That is fun fact, but yeah. And also they're making a docu-series, or docu-movie about, Tommy Lasorda. Do you see this? The trade papers in Hollywood, Tommy Lasorda movie. And you see who's going to play Lasorda? Robert De Niro is going to play Lasorda. That wackadoodle of De Niro, who's a good actor, but he's going to play Lasorda. And I have a bunch of Lasorda stories. I covered the Dodgers the last, like, few years Lasorda was managing. And if you want any Lasorda stories, I'm willing to, for a nominal fee, I can give you all my Lasorda stories. I have many of them. So, yeah. Never before told Lasorda stories. We've got Password. If you want to play Password, call right now. 877-99 on Fox. Password, the word game of the stars next.
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0: 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So check it out, the Ben Maller Show podcast. Help us out. The corporate weasels do keep track of that stuff. So as long as we keep getting downloads, I guess they'll leave us alone. So we don't want them harassing us. So check it out. Thank you.
1: Attention, everyone.
2: And the password is... Password. You idiot. Password. The word game of the stars. Here's Ben Maller.
0: All right, right to it. We have Railroad John in Minnesota who's going to play. Hello, John. Who do you want to partner up with? You? It's a newbie night. John, you play with me, Ben, Lorena, or Coop?
3: I'll play with you, Ben.
0: All right. We're in it to win it. Very good. Hold on a sec. And who else do we have? We have one or two. Well, Lorena, one or two.
4: Number two.
0: All right.
4: Number one.
0: Okay.
4: I changed my mind.
0: Oh, you just screwed over one guy. Kenny is in Tampa. Hello, Kenny. Welcome. Who do you want to partner with? Nice. Quickly.
5: Nice choice, Lorena. Going to play with her.
0: All right. Pick a number, 1 to 10, Railroad John. 1 to 10.
3: 5.
0: Number 5. All right. How about Melody?
3: Song.
0: No. Lorena? Lorena?
4: Oh, gosh. Okay. You said Melody.
0: Leave me out of this. Hurry up.
4: Song.
0: Chop, chop. Hurry up. Hurry up.
4: Radio?
5: Music?
4: I can't believe he got that.
0: He got Michael. All right, Kenny, pick a number quickly, Kenny. Hurry up.
5: Number 3.
0: Hurry up, Lorena. Number 3. Hurry up.
4: Play.
5: Fun.
0: No. Sporting? No, the word was game.
4: We won!
0: You got my clue. That was my clue.
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3: From the CTV newsroom, I'm Connor Ray with the news on TSN 1200. A group of community organizations are calling on those running in next month's municipal election to commit to a number of moves to improve the city's transit system. The New Transit Action Network wants candidates to commit to lowering fares, creating new dedicated bus lanes, and expanding the Paratranspo and OC Transpo bus fleets. Laura Shantz is a member of the group. She explains why they're putting such a strong focus on the bus network.
4: The train is great if you live along the east-west LRT or if you live along that band that goes down to Greenboro and South Keys. But for a lot of other areas of the city, there is no train service planned for you. So we do need to figure out how to make the buses and the train. It all has to work together.
3: You can find more information about the mayoral candidates' promises for transit so far on the CTV News Ottawa website. Canada's first ever investment summit has wrapped up. One of the big takeaways, an announcement from Prime Minister Mark Carney that four of Canada's major airports will be open to private investment. The PM has already landed in France ahead of his visit to the European Parliament. But before the summit wrapped, former Prime Minister Stephen Harper delivered the closing remarks addressing the ongoing trade war.
5: The current U.S. administration views our level of economic integration as incompatible with our separate sovereignty. Thus, to maintain that sovereignty, we must pursue diminished reliance upon the United States.
3: Harper said he finds the necessity of that shift both sad and necessary, echoing comments made by Carney earlier this month that there will be a significant cost. And the owner of a local career college is speaking out, as the Ontario government has been late to approve the institution for OSAP funding. In Ontario, career colleges need to be approved for OSAP eligibility ahead of the start of each school year before students can receive grants or loans. But the owner of the Richards Robinson Fashion Design Academy, Renee Berezowski, says the province has left them in the lurch.
6: That approval is typically done in July of the school year, before the school year, and this year we haven't had any communication at all, and we're still currently sitting with a non-approved situation.
3: Berezowski says they are working with students on different payment plans while they wait to hear back from the province. That's the latest from the CTV newsroom. I'm Connor Ray with the news on TSN 1200.
7: Hello there, it's JR. Here's what you need to know this morning. The Ottawa Titans' run of playoff success continued as they took Game 1 of their Frontier League Atlantic Conference Championship Series in New York. The Titans blasted the Boulders 6-0 as starter Alfredo Vila threw 8 innings of shutout ball, allowing just 5 hits. Game 2 in the best of 5 goes tonight back in New York, before the series reverts to Ottawa for Game 3 on Friday. The news was not so good for the Blue Jays, who got beaten for a second straight night by the Tigers, this time 10-1. The Tigers hit a pair of home runs, with Spencer Torkelson's 3-run shot in the fourth being the decisive blow. Jays pitchers walked 8 batters, and Alejandro Kirk committed 2 errors on the same play in the loss. The Jays will try to avoid the sweep this afternoon as Max Scherzer throws for Toronto. The Jays will now go in 2 games out of the last wildcard spot. Cleveland scored 2 runs on a 2-out, 2-strike single in the bottom of the ninth for a 7-6 win over Chicago. Texas passed Toronto and remained a game and a half out after a 4-2 win over Boston. Baltimore is 3 games out after beating the Mets 7-5 in 11. Jays starter Trey Yosevich made a rehab start in Buffalo. He went 2/3 of an inning, throwing 34 pitches, allowed 2 runs on 2 hits and a walk. They're hoping he can start a game or two down the stretch. And Anthony Santander, meanwhile, was scratched with lower back tightness in Buffalo as his lingering injury concerns continue. With NHL training camp set to open today, several players joined Drake Batherson with pricey new contract extensions on Tuesday. The biggest one goes to Anaheim's Cutter Gauthier, who signed a 6-year deal with the Ducks with an AAV of $13.5 million. Gauthier coming off a season of 41 goals with another 12 points in 12 playoff games. Washington signed a pair of wings to maximum 8-year extensions on the last day they could do so. Ryan Leonard's deal averages $10.5 million. Justin Sordiff's is for $6.3 million. The 23-year-old had 15 goals and 35 points in 78 games in his first full NHL season. Montreal was also busy. Winger Alex Newhook had a 4-year extension at an AAV of $5.5 million. Newhook had 13 goals and 25 points in 42 games and then added 7 goals in 19 playoff games. And restricted free agent Arbor Jacki got a 1-year deal with the Habs worth $1.5 million. Late last night, Carolina re-upped captain Jordan Staal on a 1-year extension. It will pay the playoff MVP $5 million with up to $5 million more in bonus money. And New Jersey signed Luke Evangelista to a 5-year contract worth $7.25 million per season. Acquired from Nashville for first and second round picks, Evangelista had 12 goals and a career high 56 points last year for the Preds. There are just 3 regular RFAs still unsigned on the eve of camp. Columbus's Adam Fantilli, Carolina's Alexander Nikishin, and Detroit's Simon Edvinson. It'll be Sean Horkoff that Edvinson's agent will have to deal with regarding that new contract with Detroit. The Wings have announced Horkoff will be the interim GM of the team as it continues its now 2-month-long search for a replacement for Steve Yzerman. And it wasn't just the players getting new deals on Tuesday. Minnesota extended head coach John Hines on a multi-year deal. He was going into the final year of his contract with the Wild. Greg Batherson says he bought the stakes to celebrate his new record-breaking contract with the Sens. Batherson will be at camp as it kicks off today, although under the new CBA, there's no longer fitness testing as part of it. The Sens will hit the ice for on ice starting tomorrow with 3 exhibition games next week. First regular season game in Toronto is in 2.5 weeks. Brian Dinwiddie says it's time to try something new, and with that, he's announced McLeod Bethel-Thompson will start Saturday's game in Calgary, his first start of the season for the Red Blacks. Bethel-Thompson came in for Jake Mayer during the second quarter of the loss in Toronto Saturday. Dinwiddie says Bryson Barnes will see some time at quarterback as well before the end of the season. The Red Blacks are 0-12, riding a CFL record 18-game losing streak. The city of Halifax has received a plan from the Wanderers Soccer Club to expand its home stadium to a size that might also potentially accommodate a future CFL team. The proposal would grow the Wanderers ground to 10,500 seats. That would still be well short of the current smallest field in the CFL, Molson Stadium in Montreal, which seats 23,000. Canadian Premier League Forge of Hamilton is headed to the Canadian Soccer Championship. Forge defeated Supra du Quebec 1-0 in leg 2 of the 2-leg semifinal to take it 2-1 on aggregate. The first game had ended in a 1-1 tie. FC Montreal and the Vancouver Whitecaps will play their game 2 tonight in Vancouver. That one is tied 1-1. The winner of that game will host Forge in the one-game final next month. And Canada's women scored a huge win at the World Wheelchair Basketball Championship here in Ottawa, edging Great Britain 92-91 in double overtime. Both teams had gone in unbeaten at 4-0. With the victory, Canada moves on to today's quarterfinal against Japan, 2:45 this afternoon at the arena at TD Place. Canada's men's team, meanwhile, lost 78-67 to Argentina in their final game of the tournament. And now, you're up to date.
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14: Yeah.
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17: Does that make me weird?
18: 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Yes.
19: I guess.
20: I'm a weirdo. You're a weirdo.
21: Good thing it's Weirdo Wednesday.
23: All right, everyone. Let's get weird.
24: What is it? Toe time.
25: During 2020, I had a lot of free time. Like, a lot. And I wanted to use it to better myself in some way. And I didn't. Like, I worsen myself quite a bit. I'm not responsible. I lose stuff. If there's an important document, I don't have it. I'm a constant disappointment to the DMV. Sir, do you have your social security card? I haven't seen that in 30 years. Sir, it's an important document. Well, then you guys shouldn't have printed it on a gum wrapper. Okay? At least the passport people made a book out of their thing. It's got pages and a cover. And yes, I lost that one too, but I shouldn't have.
2: TSN 1200.

0: How's it going, everybody? Welcome to the show. Welcome to your midweek Wednesday morning right here on Sports Radio TSN 1200. We're so glad you're along for this 16th day of September 2026. JR, Steve, Lloyd, and Hammer. And here's what we have for you weather-wise for today. Looks like a pretty decent day. Sun and clouds. It'll be warm. 25 degrees will be the high. A little coolish yesterday at times. But today, not so much. 25 for the high. Tomorrow should be mainly sunny. High of 22. Sunshine should continue on Friday with a high of 17. As you wake up this morning, that's where we're at. We're actually at 17 degrees. That's 10 degrees warmer at today than it was yesterday at this time. You'll feel that as you walk out. Steve Lloyd, good morning.
1: Good morning. Yeah, for that reason, I'm kind of like you. I try to stay shorts as long as possible, just out of spite, right? Do you have your Thanksgiving rule still in your mind?
0: Well, it's not a rule, but
1: you used to have that.
0: It's an aiming point.
1: It's kind of like a soft deadline for you.
0: Yeah.
1: That kind of thing.
0: Yeah.
1: I went full pants yesterday. It was cold, but I'm back, baby.
0: Well, you turned the heat on in your house.
1: No. She did ask again, though, and I said, no, okay. Put the fireplace on if you want. But
2: you wanted to.
1: The furnace is not going on.
0: It's the time of year when the house holds the cold weather. Like, it can be warmer outside, but it's actually colder in your house. So, anyway.
1: Well, our house, it's all hardwood floors and tile as well, right? So I did get the slippers out a couple days ago. I had to find the slippers.
2: Hey, where's your pipe,
1: feet,
2: Grandpa?
1: Were cold. Hey, the feet were cold. Once your feet get cold, you're done. That's it. You can survive other coldness.
0: Well, we are down to the final few days of, it's the 16th today, so the first day of fall's gotta be sometime in the next 5 or 6 days. It's always 20, 21, 22, somewhere in there, so. So we'll have to play. The song of the summer has been identified, according to Spotify.
1: I won't know this.
0: Well, you've heard of Ariana Grande.
1: Yeah, she drove the Zamboni when she was like 11 with the Panthers.
0: Really?
2: Oh, that's right.
1: That was a picture of that.
0: All right, maybe better known as
1: deep
0: an artist.
1: Deep cut right there.
0: Hate That I Made You Love Me, number one song of the summer. According to Spotify, that was officially put out. Choose in Texas by Ella Langley, second. She was here at Blues Fest this year.
2: And Shoes in Texas.
0: Choosing.
2: Oh, Choosing. Texas.
0: Shoes and Texas. Oh my God.
2: Does that not sound like a country song though? Shoes in Texas. Come on, that works.
1: I hadn't heard what the real title was and Hammer said it, I just would have nodded and said, yes. I would not have questioned it whatsoever.
0: Every single person that sung along to that song all summer long will always never hear anything but Shoes and Texas now for the rest of their lives.
2: It makes sense to me.
0: Speaking of music, City Folk kicks off tonight. Should mention that as well. At its brand new home at the RA Center. Our friend Joe Riley, part of the organizing crew, is going to join us in the studio to talk about the festival that's coming up starting today through Sunday.
2: Not the first festival there, because I know, what's the little electric circus, yes. EDM
0: yeah.
2: thing that they got cooking there?
0: Yes.
2: That was also at the RA Center, and I drove by there.
1: Because
2: it
1: used to be at the Great Line as well.
2: That's right.
1: Right. Right?
0: But that got moved, I think, for other reasons than... Well, I'm not positive. My foggy memory suggested that, you know what, maybe we need to move this elsewhere. Because things could get a little offside at times.
1: It's like a big rave, that one, right? Pretty
0: yes.
1: much?
2: Exactly.
0: Yeah. Yeah.
2: A lot of glow sticks.
1: Lots of Red Bull. Some other stuff. Some
2: neon paint.
0: Combustibles.
2: A lot of that.
0: Yeah.
2: A lot of that.
0: Anyway, so there's been a bit of a dry run, I guess. You're right, at the RA Center. So this will be the first time for City Folk. So if you are planning to make your way out over the next 5 nights at some point, just bear that in mind. New spot.
2: Pretty easy for transit, man. You're just taking that right down to Billings Bridge and bam,
0: yep.
2: you're there.
0: Yeah.
2: You're good to go.
0: Well, yeah, it's a little bit of a hike, but not that far.
2: Oh, you're okay.
0: You know what? You're walking it off at that point. Whatever you may have consumed.
1: Walking it off.
0: Yeah.
2: Or sleeping it off on the bus.
0: Sure.
2: As you're on your way home.
0: Yeah, absolutely. All right. So we'll have to play that Ariana Grande song. You probably heard it by osmosis at some point and you're like, oh, that okay.
2: Yeah, I don't recognize the title.
0: No.
2: But I'm glad that Lloydie's famous memory of her is on the Zamboni, not from, you know, the movies that she's done.
1: Hey.
2: Or the multiple.
1: Okay. Here's
2: Pete Davidson's girlfriend.
1: This is my knowledge. Formerly Pete Davidson's girlfriend. She's in the Wicked movies now, right? She had a Disney show when she was a kid.
2: I didn't know that.
1: Right? She's a Disney actress. of some sort.
2: Okay.
1: Yeah, she's that. I know one of my kids used to watch it. The name of it was. There's that. Oh, and she recently announced she's taking a step back.
3: That's right.
1: She's not going to be
3: let's be out of the spotlight.
1: Getting out of the spotlight for a while. She needs a break.
3: And you know what? Hopefully she'll spend some time eating because she's just way too small.
2: Maybe she just has a great metabolism.
3: No. She's a concerning small would be my assessment of her. Anyway,
2: she'll take care of business.
3: Take a step back as she should. She's had a long and illustrious career.
2: She's had a good run.
3: She's had a very good run. All right. With that, we'll take a break. Come back. We got tons to get to. How about the Titans? They're just rolling these days. Another big win, playoff win last night down in New York. Was pleased to see as I watched some highlights of the game last night that the Boulders actually play at a legitimate ballpark and not a football stadium.
2: Wasn't that nice? I knew what sport they were playing. It was great.
3: The first highlight I saw was a home run by the Titans, and as the player is rounding the base, it's like, oh yeah, there's like a sliding area for second and third base. This is good. You're not just searching for the bag somewhere among the football lines on the field.
2: It wasn't a rec league softball game being played. This was an actual pro baseball game.
3: Guess we got to talk about the Blue Jays, eh? Man, they're really.
1: You can't wait. You're wearing blue today.
2: Oh, you guys are so
1: you're wearing
2: thirsty.
1: Blue Jays powder blue just to talk about the Blue Jays.
2: So thirsty for this. I might not participate. I just might take a step back. Just let you guys ramble.
3: Is anything we saying going to say, now that you know what we're going to say, going to in any way be any worse than what we actually watched last night?
2: Oh, my God, that was trash.
3: It was terrible. All right, we'll talk about the Blue Jays, get you caught right up to date as we head toward the final home stretch of games before the baseball playoffs. Of course, hockey is now here. Training camps kick off today. No fitness testing for the new CBA. That'll be a little bit different. And we won't actually see the players hit the ice today. They're not going to start until tomorrow. But anyway, exhibition season right around the corner and tons of hockey signings yesterday, as we suspected it might be, including a couple of pretty significant name signed deals, a couple late into the night last night. We'll bring you right up to date on all of that. And, of course, here again from Drake Batherson, who signed his big new contract with the Sens yesterday as well. So we got that. We got some football news. Hey, the Red Blacks are changing jockeys. McLeod Bethel Thompson, it's been announced, is going to start a quarterback Saturday in Calgary. So we'll go through that. Of course, NFL, week two around the corner. The Bills will kick things off, hosting the Lions at their brand new stadium tomorrow night. So we'll get into that. We got some prizes to give away. We got some guests. We got tons of fun and frivolity. We hope. We're glad you're with us here on a Wednesday morning. 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All right, let's get our first check on traffic for you on this Wednesday as things have begun to fill in across the city. No major issues so far. Everything pretty much moving at the speed limit. It's starting already to slow up a little bit right in the area eastbound at Pinecrest. That's about it, though. Everything else is working well. Benplast windows and doors are fit for your home, and for a limited time, get up to 15% off their windows and doors. Some conditions apply. TSN 1200 weather for today. It looks like sun and clouds. Much warmer day today. 25 will be the high, and we're already at 17. 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
1: All right, we are back 6:26 here on a Wednesday morning with JR, Steve Lloyd, and Hammer. We got some prizes to give away. In fact, we'll do one of these before 7 o'clock. We got 4-pack of tickets to the 67s home opener coming up versus the Sarnia Sting. 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Also, we have a 4-pack of tickets to the Ottawa Fall Home Show coming to the Cohere Center. What used to be the EY Center is now the Cohere Center out by the airport. It's happening October 1st to 4th. 4-pack of tickets to the Ottawa Fall Home Show up for grabs as well. Gord Wilson will join us for a visit on training camp day, opening day of training camp for the Sens. Not sure exactly what's going on today. There's no fitness testing anymore. So, not like it used to be. Get on the bikes, fellas. Let's see how the summer went. Did you put on good weight? Are you in the best shape of your life?
2: Medicals.
1: Let's find out.
2: There are regular medicals.
1: Yes.
2: And some players have already done them, I think, leading up. They kind of trickle. Guys have been here, right?
1: Yeah.
2: So, today is officially that. And I think a lot of it's already done with certain guys. And then on the ice tomorrow.
1: Right. But they don't do like they used to do.
2: Oh, no, no. There's no testing. No,
1: there,
2: no.
1: There's no J.G. Pageau snapping his Achilles.
2: Oh,
1: and fitness. Was that the low point? The fitness testing?
2: That was awful. Oh yeah.
3: What was the exercise for that? Does anybody remember?
1: The thing where they go, that little shuttle thing where they go back and forth.
3: Oh, okay.
1: Yeah, go to the left, go to the right, go to the left, go to that one. I think he just put his foot down and then there went his Achilles. Although he did come back. So that was a tear and not a rupture, I'm guessing, right? Anyway, you know what? That's, the player said we don't want to do that anymore. So, I think the coaches, first of all, I think, not many players don't come in great shape now. Mm-hmm. It feels like they're right back in the gym about a week after they finish their respective seasons. But secondly, I think coaches know pretty quickly about you get a little conditioning skates going at the end of practice. You can see who's maybe put in the work and who hasn't.
2: Well, did you see Rick Bonus's thoughts on it as he was asked about it? We should be able to know, shouldn't we? I'll be watching the first couple drills. I'll know what kind of shape we're in. Put it that way. I don't like what I see. Camp's going to take a whole different turn. It's going to be a hard camp. Yada, yada, yada. And he says, everything's on the table. We're not here to dick around. Trust me.
1: Wow. Like, Rick Bonus ended last season angry. Remember his after the season rant about how his team finished last year? And I was like, Rick, man, you were retired. You don't need to do this. And it sounds like he's taken 4 or 5 months since the season ended, and he still is angry before they drop the puck at the first practice.
3: He's got a hard time quitting you, and you as hockey and coaching hockey.
1: I guess.
3: Just can't stay away.
1: All right. Tons of signings yesterday as well. We'll get into all that coming up in just a couple of minutes, but let's start with baseball. Let's start with the good news. We'll start with the wins. Start with the Ottawa Titans on the road, kicking off their second round baseball playoff series. In New York against the Boulders, this is the conference championship, the semifinal of the Frontier League, as it were. It's a best of five. So 2 games in New York, and then 3 games, if necessary, here in Ottawa. Best of five. So, needless to say, grabbing game one would be a good thing. That's what the Titans did.
4: Leadoff man on here is Caleb Burr, who struck out back in the first, and he'll go after the first pitch and crank it in the air to deep left field. Simmons back. It is gone! Just like that, cranks his first career postseason home run out of the bleachers and left.
1: There you go. That came in the third inning. Put the Titans up 3-0 on what would be eventually a 6-0 game one win. And so they're up 1-0 in the best of five. Sounded like. I see the announced attendance in New York last night with a little less than 700. Sounded like either Davide was sitting in the dugout, our friend Davide DeCipio on the call there, in the dugout, so happy Titans players, or there were a handful of Titans fans at the game, judging by the clapping for that Titans home run.
3: Let's go with a handful of Titan fans in attendance there.
1: All right. Pomona, New York is not like it's down toward New York City, but it's drivable from Ottawa, so anyway, good start for the Titans. Vila. Through 8 innings of 5-hit ball in the win. So, good start for him. 8 innings, shutout ball, 5 hits. Alfredo Vila. Good start for the Titans.
2: So now that they're a wagon, the Titans are a wagon right now, the way they're surging at this time of year. And they've got definitely at least one home game still to come. Do you throw game two for the gate? Hey, get a couple gates.
1: Well, they're guaranteed two home games.
2: Yeah.
3: Right? That's it.
1: Yep. Even if they sweep this series, they're getting, I think, actually.
3: Well, no, they have one. If they sweep this series,
1: sweep they'll get a home game in the final.
3: But then, exactly.
2: Oh, yes.
1: So they're guaranteed at least two home games.
2: Uh-huh.
1: And I think the final is also a best of five. It's all over next week, so I don't think it's a best of seven. I think it's a best of five. We're probably getting a little bit ahead of ourselves, but the Titans are rolling, right? Like, they're 3-0 in the playoffs. They've won each of the last two games by scores of 6-0. So they are playing probably their best baseball this season right now. So I'm expecting Friday is going to be a big crowd and into the weekend as well. A lot of people like people who I've never heard talk about the Titans before in my little sphere. Already going, yeah. If they're not going to the game, they're talking about the fact that they played a game, won a game. Hey, aren't they doing great? All that stuff. People who never talked about minor league baseball here in Ottawa are now talking about it a little bit, which is great for them.
3: And that's what happens.
1: Baseball here in Ottawa.
3: That's what happens when you win.
2: Mm-hmm.
3: When you're a winning organization and you have success, and then in the playoffs here, you're just grabbing the attentions, the eyes and ears of the people in the town, and yeah. Everybody likes to be a part of a winner, so yeah, I'm going to put my Titans hat on, my jersey that I may have got from the home opener, and I'm going to be proud about it. And then you have a good turnout, and you hope that you can carry over that momentum to next season as well.
2: Great to see. We should wear our Titans jerseys at some point this week, eh? We'll wear them in. Let's do it.
3: Friday.
2: Let's do it. Friday is Titans jersey day.
1: I got to get my office.
3: I got to get mine for my kid, but we'll take care of that.
1: All right. Game two tonight, back in New York, 6:30. Game three here in Ottawa, Friday, 7:00. Game four would be Saturday, if necessary. And game five, if necessary, would be Sunday. I believe that one is at 5:00. Anyway, good start for the Titans. Blue Jays.
3: And that's the baseball story for today, folks.
1: Blue Jays. Oh, man. That is not good right now. So they lost game one, was a game they should have won, and didn't. They just kind of pissed it away. Last night, at least, they got down early. Got a text here from the Angry Woodsman. I headed to the garage around 8:00 last night to watch some Blue Jay baseball and have a cold one.
3: Well, I was done by then.
1: He writes, I turned on the TV to see the Blue Jays were down 5-0.
3: Yep.
1: And to see Vladdy ground out. I crushed the pint, turned the TV off, and went to bed. That's from the Angry Woodsman. And Woodsman, you're probably not alone.
3: It's just like fans have been toyed with. They've just been kind of strung along. We're going to just stay and just hang around, make you believe a little bit, just give you a little bit of ounce of hope. And then what looks to be happening, just an absolute collapse here in the final 12 games of the season.
1: 10-1 was the final last night. Tigers beat the Blue Jays. The pitchers walked 8 Tiger players, batters. Kirk had 2 errors on the same play. Not easy to do. And
2: Okamoto can do that.
3: Yeah.
1: that's a good point. Actually, I shouldn't say that. Again, it was like at the start of the game, the Blue Jays loaded the bases. They had it at 0-0, right? Kirk was up. Was that the first inning?
3: That was the second inning.
1: Second inning. Kirk comes up, bases loaded, grounds out.
3: Yeah.
1: And it was like they had a chance to get a lead, get some momentum, all that stuff. Same thing that happened the night before when they had all those early chances, couldn't cash. And then eventually the Tigers found a way last night. They found it a big way, big 3-run homer. That Lorenzen dude they bring in, man. Every time I turn on a game and he pitches. He's terrible. Like, what is the thinking about bringing him in a tie game?
3: Well, he had two outs there in the fourth inning.
1: Okay.
3: And had it good.
1: And then walk, double, no, home run.
3: And it was double, walk, double, no. Yeah,
1: walk, double.
3: Double, walk, dinger, and then another. Gave up another.
1: He was one strike away from getting out of the inning and walked a guy, walked another guy. There was a double down the line and then the 3-run homer. Like, he is no good. Like, I hesitate to say that about that, but some guys are just no good. He's no good. He's no good. Okay. He should be the guy you bring in when you're behind 10-1, not Miles Straw, not when it's 0-0.
3: So
2: Straw was coming in too, but they got a run late and he couldn't. That was too bad.
3: Answer me this then. From game one, when you had the lead with 6 outs to go and your closer available, Why did you not use then Spencer Miles in that situation who pitched on Saturday? I think it was Friday or Saturday. If you pivot Tuesday of what was going to be an absolute collapse here, if you knew that Lorenzen was going to be the guy, which it seems like he was going to be the guy that you were going to throw in there, why wasn't Spencer Miles used in that eighth inning, who you used prior in an eighth and a ninth because he got through the inning so well?
2: Yep.
3: Use him for the eighth and then go and use Varland. You wasted the opportunity where you had a win in your hand. You had it right there. And instead, you go to Joe Mattenply, who absolutely flamed in the eighth inning, who, again, then you used last night as well.
5: So, but he's a lefty, so that was a situational. Whether you liked it or not, you could say, okay, that was
3: if
5: a situation.
3: If Tyler Rogers was ready, he would have pitched the eighth, and
5: but
3: he's
5: he wasn't.
3: A righty.
5: But Mattenply was rested, and he's a lefty. I'm not here to defend how they.

0: for the rest of the season. Yeah. Like, they are just out of pitching, and I think there's some panic moves along the way, thinking, man, what are we going to do here? Let's try this. And you're just trying to, you're outthinking yourself because you have no pitching.
1: You're absolutely correct.
0: You're so thin right now.
1: You're absolutely correct. Trey is savage. I mean, if you want to make just a bad day even worse, although it doesn't really matter because they're going to call him up regardless because they're going to use him in about 5 days. Did not get out of the first inning in his rehab start in Buffalo. He wasn't expected to go very long. They were hoping to get him up to 40. I think he threw 34, and then they had to pull him before the first inning came to an end. Gave up a couple of hits, a couple of runs, walked a batter as well. But at this point, it doesn't matter. If Trey Yesavage can go and give you 40 pitches, they're calling him up, and they're going to put him in there. They've just squeezed as much as they can out of this bullpen and this rotation with all these injuries, and the offense is giving them zero support, zero help.
2: Well, I'll take you. Because I think that John Schneider's worst quality as a manager is he mismanages his bullpen. He's mismanaged it ever since that he's been the manager of the team.
1: It's been his weakness.
2: And he's not getting any better at it. To Lloydie's point about, and again, it's not him solely making the decision. I'm sure Pete Walker, the pitching coach, and the khakis and the general manager are all involved in this pivot of we're going to give Cease an extra day. Now we're not. Now he's going to pitch on his regular rest on Friday in Texas. They apparently made that decision in the middle of last night's or while last night's
0: when
2: game
0: Aaron Gatti came into the game last night, you're like, what's going on here?
2: He's supposed to start on Friday. So, Done. Yeah. So none of it really makes any sense unless there's some sort of injury to specifically Miles that they're not talking about. Because there's no reason that guy who's been pretty good this year has not pitched in two high leverage situations where he normally would have been in at some point this year. In either of the last two games.
1: And at this point, I don't care if you're going to come up with, because it's Scherzer today. And, man, you've seen some of the big innings that he can give up. So now is your plan to bring in Spencer Miles when a game could be out of hand after Scherzer? You had a game there that you could have had in this series. And now you're on the cusp of being swept at home by the Tigers. That is what you're looking at here.
0: Season's on the line this afternoon. They have to win today. They lose today, they don't make it.
1: A big issue here is the Guardians could pass the White Sox. And that's not good news for the Blue Jays because they do not have the tiebreaker with the White Sox. You need to get above the White Sox. Not like the Guardians, where if the Guardians can stay in that third wild card, you tie them, you're in. Right now, the way that the Guardians are playing and the way that the White Sox are scuffling, the Guardians are going to be at the top of that division.
2: Well, the White Sox and Guardians play each other this afternoon at 1. The Blue Jays play at 3. So by the time the Blue Jays start their game, they're going to have maybe a pretty good indication of who's going to win that game. And Cleveland would actually pass Chicago if they win today. And you're right. So then the White Sox drop into that third wild card, of which they own the tiebreaker with the Blue Jays. So yeah, if you're a Toronto fan, you want the White Sox to win this. You want Cleveland to stay in the wild card because you own the tiebreaker if it were to come down to that, and the two teams were tied in the standings at the end of the year. Anyway, it's brutal. It's really bad. And like Guerrero's he had the one good game on Sunday and then he's right back to doing absolutely nothing again.
1: Just
2: and he got booed.
1: Lost.
2: Oh, it's the third out he made last night. He got booed running off. So, I mean, fans have had it. They're drawing these unbelievable crowds. They had 43. They basically sold out again last night.
0: Business has been outstanding.
2: Right? Tuesday night against a not very good Tigers team, and Toronto's selling it out, and they're putting out a 10-1 game loss.
1: They're boring.
0: Like, if you would have said at the start of the season, it's going to be mid-September, and the Jays are going to be under 500, and they're selling out at all, let alone weekday games? Like, the business is still good, obviously, but it's...
2: Well, a lot of it is built on what happened last year, right?
0: Oh, totally.
2: These tickets were all sold based on last year.
0: And they had the good bump push. And they were fun to watch for a number of weeks coming out of the trade deadline with how they played. They're not that fun to watch right now either.
2: All right. 3 o'clock this afternoon is third and final game of the series with the Tigers. Max Scherzer, 2-8 will throw for Toronto. Who knows what you're going to get? I mean, a couple of starts ago at home, he had that 7-inning game where he allowed one run. He was outstanding, but then he can also just get completely lit up. So it's a total mugs game as to what you're going to get from Scherzer this afternoon, but we'll see. All right, there's your baseball story. You got any thoughts on the Jays or the Titans for that matter? You can share on the Gabriel Pizza text line at 12.

0: 1200, where standard messaging rates apply. There's a week and a half left in the baseball regular season. All right, we're going to pivot to hockey when we come back. There were, as expected, a ton of player signings yesterday because of the deadline, the new CBA kicking off at midnight last night. Some interesting contracts, some ones that some teams are probably going to come back and regret. But they got the money to spend, and they're spending it. Well, I'll go through all of that, and we'll hear from Drake Batherson as well about his new deal with the Sens. That's when we return on TSN 1200.
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1: There you go. There is, according to Spotify, the song of the summer of 2026 from Ariana Grande. Just ahead of Shoes and Texas by Ella Langley.
2: Okay.
1: All I know is that a couple of my kids are huge Ella Langley. They went to the show at Blues Fest. That was the big hit. I cannot wait to share with them the fact that one of the guys I work with
3: bought
1: the
3: song. Don't put it that way. Say Matt said that, okay. Not one of the guys.
2: I'm going to play Shoes. There's no doubt in my mind there's a song in here in Spotify titled Shoes in Texas.
1: Why don't you just play Shoes in Texas next hour or later in the show, and we'll have some fun again.
2: Okay, you got her.
1: All right, welcome back, everybody. 6:48 on this Wednesday morning. JR, Steve Lloyd, and Hammer. We got Gord Wilson joining us. Talk more Sens after 8 o'clock. Mike in Canada on the Gabriel Pizza text line. What kind of iron fists do you guys rule your houses with where your partners have to, quote, ask permission to turn on the heat? And how did you get there? I'm asking for a friend. That's from Mike.
3: That's certainly not the case.
2: Looking, not in your house.
3: No,
2: Steve.
3: No.
1: You want to answer, Hammer?
2: It's all about bringing it back to the mighty dollar.
1: So your wife's on board with this?
2: Yes.
1: She doesn't ask?
2: We have a basket of blankets beside our couch. And it's like, hey, you got to chill? You got a couple of options. It's really easy to be warm. Joggers and a hoodie. If that doesn't work, there's some blankets right here.
3: You got a basket?
2: I got a...
3: Because my blankets...
2: A decorative blanket.
3: Every time I'll come home today, my daughter, or I'll usually go to bed before she does, I'll get up in the morning, and there's blankets just all over the floor, multiple rooms. There's no basket.
2: No. Before I go
3: it's a mess.
2: Before we go upstairs and go to bed, she puts the pillows back where they're supposed to be and puts the blankets back into the blanket bin.
3: Wow.
1: Okay. You know what? Maybe what we'll do? We're going to training camp today and ask Drake Batherson if he can get you an advance so you can pay for your heat this fall.
2: It's not that cold. That's number one, too.
1: He's got a couple extra dollars. Drake Batherson signed his new contract with the Sens yesterday. 8 years, $10.75 million. Per season. Biggest contract in Ottawa Senator history. He joined the boys on the drive yesterday and talked about why Ottawa works for him.
4: The team we have, the group of guys, how close we are. Been with some of these guys for a long time now, and you know, they're some of my best friends. Just everyone involved with the team, the trainers, the medical staff, coach, management. We all have a great relationship, and it's a great spot to play hockey and to go to work, and along with the people outside of the game that I've met here, and it's made it really easy, you know, for me and my family, day in and day out. And it's just, you know, feels like home. Obviously, it's the only place I've ever known. And, you know, I didn't want to look in at anything else. I just wanted to get a deal done here and just continue, you know, playing for this team and for the city.
1: You can hear Drake Batherson interview from the drive in its entirety on our website at tsn1200.ca. I thought both in his general media availability and then yesterday on the drive, I think he just comes across as, first of all, I think he's very relieved it got done by, you know, the beginning of camp. He said that was important to him, but he sounds like a guy who's really comfortable in his own skin now too, despite the fact that it's a whole lot of money.
3: He just sounds very sincere when he speaks. You know, these are pretty pointed questions. Who is comfortable talking about how much money you make, right? And professional athletes have to get accustomed to that because everybody knows that way. But, you know, when he mentioned the city itself, the people that he's met outside of hockey, he mentioned golf numerous times, shocker. And so whenever his family visit, I would assume dad, because dad's a pretty good golfer, as we know.
1: Yep.
3: When he comes to town, there'd be like 2 months of the golf season still left when the players start to roll back into Ottawa, and depending, you know, at the back end of it in spring, it sounds like that's a lot of the social life here as well. And as we know, JR, there's a lot of nice tracks in this area.
1: And easy for family to get in and out, Halifax, two-hour flight, direct flight, whatever, all that stuff. Kind of all those small little things all add up. And again, this is the team that gave him a chance when they drafted him back in 2017, and I think it's been a benefit to both sides.
3: And this is something I, you knew was going to get done, but there is something that I learned a while ago that he'd bought a house. So you're not doing that if you're not planning on signing your contract. Because he's crashing with Drake Sanderson right now,
1: yep.
3: Waiting for that to be ready.
1: He bought the stakes. Oh, and Sandy got a new Blackstone, apparently. So Sanderson got a new Blackstone, and Halliday's living with Sanderson. So Batherson is living right now while he's waiting for his place to get finished.
2: Well, Halliday spent some time with Sanderson in the offseason, too.
1: In Montana. Yeah.
2: Playing some tennis.
1: Yeah.
2: And working out.
1: Hanging out.
2: And now he's living with them. And they got a new black. Well, if they're looking for some recipes, man.
1: Yeah, you got some?
2: I got a couple of sweet recipes here. Healthy recipes as well. Some good cooking on the Blackstone.
1: Like what? Like give us an example. You don't have to get into gruesome details.
2: Well, there was a viral one that is actually, hey, I was kind of skeptical about.
3: Before you go any further, I've seen your Blackstone. That's a Blackstone that you have?
2: No. This is a new addition to the best sports bar and bar.
3: Oh, either. You, okay. Cause
2: it's right beside it now.
3: The thing you had before, that thing's huge.
2: That's the smoker, the griller, and.
3: All right. I'm an idiot here. What's the difference between a Blackstone and a barbecue?
2: It's a flat top.
1: Yeah.
2: It's a flat top. It's like a skillet. Griddle. Yeah, exactly. But it's
3: like you're frying stuff?
2: You can do whatever you want on it.
3: Like you're searing like a surface?
2: Exactly.
3: It's a searing surface.
2: Yeah.
3: All right. Okay.
2: It's like having a massive cast iron pan.
3: All right, gotcha.
1: A pizza stone, like that stone, but same sort of idea.
2: You gotta season it, Jake. Yeah. That's all. Hey, you want tips?
1: Yeah.
2: You just give me a buzz.
1: Tips from the tipster.
2: I've watched enough videos on how to keep it seasoned, how to keep it tight.
1: You know what? You know what? Jake Sanderson's listening right now on the way to first day of training camp. Okay. $50 an hour. Hammer will come over and show you some good recipes.
3: Why don't you get some venting out the back of that thing and you could get into the house and you're heating the house at the same time. Hey, you're killing two birds.
1: That sounds healthy. Fire department have no concerns over that one.
3: It smells nice in here all the time.
2: Why am I sleepy?
1: We'll talk more about Drake Batherson and the start to Sens camp with Gord Wilson when he joins us after 8. Let's go through some of the other signings which came yesterday, which again was a soft deadline of sorts with the new CBA going into effect at midnight last night. Cutter Gauthier signed with Anaheim. He was always going to be the biggest number that was out there, and he ends up getting the biggest number, although he doesn't go for the maximum years. He doesn't go for the 8 years. It's a 6-year deal in Anaheim for Gauthier with an AAV of $13.5 million. So Leo Carlson was $18 million. Gauthier now comes in at $13.5 million, but interesting, and this is some of these deals you got to go through the fine print, as it were. So that deal, 6 at 13, is $81 million total. I did the quick math; it's pretty close to $70 million of the 81 is in signing bonuses. And I bring that up because the Batherson deal here in Ottawa, which included signing bonuses for the first time for any Ottawa Senator player signed here, but that was 30 of the $86 million. So whatever that percentage is, around 40% was in bonus money for Batherson. The Gauthier deal, basically 70 out of the 80 million was in bonus money. 85%
3: is bonus money. And the new reality, you can only have 60%. So that is the only way that this deal would be illegal if it was signed today, because the variance, he came at 24.85%, the variance year over year in 1 year, and the new max is 25.
1: Right. All right, so Gauthier signed in Anaheim. That's a big signing for them. They got that off their plate. Montreal, Alex Newhook. Montreal's been busy. 4-year extension for Newhook, $5.5 million per season. He had, of course, missed a bunch of time because he got hurt in the Ottawa game early in the season, played half a season, regular season, 13 goals, 25 points, but he was really good in the playoffs. Remember how many big goals he scored? Alex Newhook, he was super in the playoffs. That probably helped him get this deal. 7 goals in 19 playoff games. So Newhook is signed in Montreal. They also re-signed Arbor Jacki, who was a restricted free agent, 1 year, $1.5 million. Washington signed Ryan Leonard. We had that one at the end of yesterday's show. Good young winger. But Justin Sourdif, who I think for most people came out of nowhere last year, good player. They got him from Florida in a trade. He got an 8-year deal at $6.3 million per season. Scored 15 goals and 35 points in his first full year last year. Jordan Staal signed a 1-year extension. So I guess Rod Brind'Amour is now going to be 2 more years in Carolina because Staal's had 1 year left. He signed an additional year, so it's $5 million base and then another up to $5 million in performance bonuses on Jordan Staal's extension. And then late last night, this is an interesting one. Luke Evangelista, who New Jersey just got from Nashville in a trade, 5-year deal, $7.25 million per season. They gave up first and second round picks to get him. That was a late first rounder. He had 12 goals and 56 points last year. He gets $7.25 million.
3: He's a good player. I like him. And I think there is more than the 56 points there, but you're betting on that more so than what you've already done in like on the sample size that way. When you're seeing, you just went through it. It's an average good player these days that still teams believe in that shows a little bit more promise is never a guarantee. They're getting paid.
1: Yeah.
3: They're trying to get out ahead of it. You don't want to be sitting there and all of a sudden you have to overpay guys. Like back to the Cutter Gauthier. So now that he has signed JR, the Ducks for this upcoming season have 30% of their team cap wrapped up in two players. And Carlson and Gauthier. 30.
1: Right.
3: 30%. Like that's by far more than any other team in the league.
1: More than Edmonton?
3: Way more than Edmonton.
1: Oh yeah.
3: Yeah.
1: Yeah, because I guess McDavid's still at 12, right? Crazily enough.
3: Like next year.
1: Yeah.
3: Colorado will be there because Makar and McKinnon will add up over that. And Quinn Hughes, if he signs right. in Minnesota.
1: Yeah, because those guys are signed for this year.
3: Exactly.
1: Right?
3: But for this coming extensions. Season, right now.
1: Yeah.
3: Remember the start of the offseason where, like, oh man, Ducks made the playoffs. Good young team. Look at all the cap space they're going to have. And then Danny Briere showed up and said, bam, guess what?
1: He blew up.
3: We're going to start with that. And now Gauthier's like, oh, I got 41 goals last year. I'm a contemporary of Carlson.
1: Yep.
3: 30% of your cap in two guys.
1: If Verbeek had done his business ahead of time, he wouldn't be paying $31 million to those two guys. Guaranteed. He'd pay if he took care of business at some point last year, but instead he's done what he's always done with his young stars. He forced Drysdale out. He forced
3: McTavish
1: now out. Who's the other player that went to the... Who's the other player I'm yapping on? Oh, Zegras. Trevor Zegras, right? Mm-hmm. It's always been a battle to get that contract, and he tried to do it again with these two guys, and it just turns around and bites him in the ass. In terms of, they're good players, you want them on your team, but you shouldn't be paying them at this point $31 million when probably if you had a taken care of business at some point last season, you probably could have got each of them, I'm thinking for around $10 million.
3: Do not let RFAs get to their RFA status. You can't do that
1: especially
3: anymore for good players.
1: Right.
3: That you good young guys, high picks, guys you know you're going to be counting on. You're excited about these guys. You can't let it get to that point.
1: You should be paying those guys $20 million this year, and instead you're paying them $30
2: million. So what do you think Verbeek was hoping to pay him? What do you think he had in his mind, I'm going to get these guys to this?
1: Well, probably $10 million or thereabouts.
3: Between 8 and 10, I'd say, at the start of this process.
2: Get the deal done.
3: Now it's 18 and 13.5.
1: Well, nobody saw the Briere thing coming. But again, to Lloydie's point, don't let it get to the point where somebody can do that to you.
2: Yeah.
1: Like many people have said, pay your best players. The price only goes up the longer you wait. So, and then it just, and apparently there was lots of rumors out there. I don't know. I just, in Sweden where it was well known that Carlson was open to an offer sheet all the way along. So, if it got to a point where it got to July 1st, that...
2: Well, Carlson saw what happened to Zegras and Drysdale and Tavid.
1: Exactly.
2: He knew what was going on
1: so
2: there.
1: So he knows, he would know right from, he and his agent would know right from the start, and Gauthier would know this as well. This is probably going to be a slog.
2: I'm not playing this game.
1: Right? If we take it long enough, we get to July 1, like our price isn't going down. They have to be thinking that. They're not going, well, we're going to take less money if we go to July 1st. You know, maybe someone will, and you have to be, again, you have to sign an offer sheet. It's not just somebody puts it in front of you. You have to sign it. You have to be willing to go.
3: Yeah, not every player is willing to do that.
1: Yeah.
2: But this was the bully mentality, and Carlson punched Verbeek in the mouth by signing that offer sheet. Said, I'm not going to do this. I'm not playing around. Boom, I'm going to sign this. I've got no problem going to Philly for this kind of cash.
1: And don't forget as well, they had, like, Pavel Minchkov, the guy who played for the 67s, right? Good young defenseman. Mm-hmm. They could have signed him last year at some point, too. He ends up, he got over $7 million. For, again, he's good, but not really that well proven. He got a $7 million. Like, he did not take care of business. Like, Pat Verbeek, just no good, man. Not good. Hope it works out for him. Like, they got a good young team, but they've had to, you look at their defense now.
3: You got to grind out the best deal for your organization and your future cap. Everybody understands that, but and the point you're making is there's a line there. You can't push that too far. Then you're just going to tick people off. and there's going to be a dig in, and now you're going to be sitting paying 30% of your cap to two players.
2: I know that Verbeek didn't see a big offer sheet coming, but the one thing a GM has to know is that the salary cap was rising, and that door was open a lot more than it would have been a year ago for an offer sheet, and that salaries were going to go up a bit. So whatever you had planned of 8 or 9, you had to tack on a couple of extra mil and get these guys done.
1: Okay, well, I think yesterday a lot of business was taken care of. I think today will be much quieter as camps begin. We can actually talk about what's going on the ice. There's still a few restricted free agents that are unsigned and still some UFAs just looking for a camp to go to. We can go through some of those numbers and player names throughout the rest of the morning as well. Gord Wilson again will join us. We'll talk Sens and training camp after 8. Before we leave the hour, let's give you a chance to be there at the 67s home opener. It's coming up Sunday, September the 27th, so it's a week from this Sunday at the arena at TD Place. It's a 3 o'clock game. They're taking on the Sarnia Sting. 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We'll start answering the phones in 1 minute. Top of the hour update is on the way. Titans win. Jays lose. Sens open camp. Those are your headlines. We'll come back with hour two next on TSN 1200. 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All right, latest check on traffic for you as things have begun to fill in. It's midweek Wednesday. It's always busy on the roads and starting to see that already this morning. So eastbound 417 starts to slow from the 416 over to Pinecrest, opens up a bit, and then slowing again from Maitland with stop and go, the heaviest stuff between Island Park and Parkdale. The westbound lanes are pretty good shape at this hour, but they'll be busy up soon enough, and westbound 174 starting to build now, and it's heavy as you head towards John Dark. The 50 westbound is slowing as you head toward the 148 junction, and after that, just steady volume down toward the 5. Hunt Club eastbound, busiest stretch is the section toward Woodruff. 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TSN 1200 weather. Got sun and clouds day ahead today with 25. Nice warm day today. 25 will be the high. 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
21: From the CTV newsroom, I'm Connor Ray with the news on TSN 1200. A group of community organizations are calling on those running in next month's municipal election to commit to a number of moves to improve the city's transit system. The New Transit Action Network wants candidates to commit to lowering fares, creating new dedicated bus lanes, and expanding the Paratranspo and OC Transpo bus fleets. Laura Shantz is a member of the group. She explains why they're putting such a strong focus on the bus network.
22: The train is great if you live along the east-west LRT or if you live along that band that goes down to Greenboro and South Keys. But for a lot of other areas of the city, there is no train service planned for you. So we do need to figure out how to make the buses and the train. It all has to work together.
21: You can find more information about the mayoral candidates' promises for transit so far on the CTV News Ottawa website. Canada's first ever investment summit has wrapped up. One of the big takeaways, an announcement from Prime Minister Mark Carney that four of Canada's major airports will be open to private investment. The PM has already landed in France ahead of his visit to the European Parliament. But before the summit wrapped, former Prime Minister Stephen Harper delivered the closing remarks addressing the ongoing trade war.
23: The current U.S. administration views our level of economic integration as incompatible with our separate sovereignty. Thus, to maintain that sovereignty, we must pursue diminished reliance upon the United States.
21: Harper said he finds the necessity of that shift both sad and necessary, echoing comments made by Carney earlier this month that there will be a significant cost. And the owner of a local career college is speaking out, as the Ontario government has been late to approve the institution for OSAP funding. In Ontario, career colleges need to be approved for OSAP eligibility ahead of the start of each school year before students can receive grants or loans. But the owner of the Richards Robinson Fashion Design Academy, Renee Berezowski, says the province has left them in the lurch.
0: That approval is typically done in July of the school year, before the school year. And this year we haven't had any communication at all, and we're still currently sitting with a non-approved situation.
3: Berezowski says they are working with students on different payment plans while they wait to hear back from the province. That's the latest from the CTV newsroom. I'm Connor Ray with the news on TSN 1200.
1: Hello there, it's JR. Here's what you need to know this morning. The Ottawa Titans' run of playoff success continued as they took Game 1 of their Frontier League Atlantic Conference Championship Series in New York. The Titans blasted the Boulders 6-0 as starter Alfredo Vila threw 8 innings of shutout ball, allowing just 5 hits. Game 2 in the best of 5 goes tonight back in New York before the series reverts to Ottawa for Game 3 on Friday. The news was not so good for the Blue Jays, who got beaten for a second straight night by the Tigers, this time 10-1. Tigers hit a pair of home runs, with Spencer Torkelson's 3-run shot in the fourth being the decisive blow. Jays pitchers walked 8 batters, and Alejandro Kirk committed 2 errors on the same play in the loss. The Jays will try to avoid the sweep this afternoon as Max Scherzer throws for Toronto. The Jays will now go in 2 games out of the last wild card spot. Cleveland scored 2 runs on a 2-out, 2-strike single in the bottom of the ninth for a 7-6 win over Chicago. Texas passed Toronto and remained a game and a half out after a 4-2 win over Boston. Baltimore is 3 games out after beating the Mets 7-5 in 11. Jays starter Trey Yosevich made a rehab start in Buffalo. He went 2/3 of an inning, throwing 34 pitches, allowed 2 runs on 2 hits and a walk. They're hoping he can start a game or two down the stretch. And Anthony Santander, meanwhile, was scratched with lower back tightness in Buffalo as his lingering injury concerns continue. With NHL training camp set to open today, several players joined Drake Batherson with pricey new contract extensions on Tuesday. The biggest one goes to Anaheim's Cutter Gauthier, who signed a 6-year deal with the Ducks with an AAV of $13.5 million. Gauthier coming off a season of 41 goals with another 12 points in 12 playoff games. Washington signed a pair of wings to maximum 8-year extensions on the last day they could do so. Ryan Leonard's deal averages $10.5 million. Justin Sordif's is for $6.3 million. The 23-year-old had 15 goals and 35 points in 78 games in his first full NHL season. Montreal was also busy. Winger Alex Newhook got a 4-year extension at an AAV of $5.5 million. Newhook had 13 goals and 25 points in 42 games, and then added 7 goals in 19 playoff games. And restricted free agent Arbor Jacki got a 1-year deal with the Habs worth $1.5 million. Late last night, Carolina re-upped captain Jordan Staal on a 1-year extension. It will pay the playoff MVP $5 million, with up to $5 million more in bonus money. And New Jersey signed Luke Evangelista to a 5-year contract worth $7.25 million per season. Acquired from Nashville for first and second round picks, Evangelista had 12 goals and a career-high 56 points last year for the Preds. There are just 3 regular RFAs still unsigned on the eve of camp: Columbus's Adam Fantilli, Carolina's Alexander Nikishin, and Detroit's Simon Edvinson. It'll be Sean Horkoff that Edvinson's agent will have to deal with regarding that new contract with Detroit. The Wings have announced Horkoff will be the interim GM of the team as it continues its now 2-month-long search for a replacement for Steve Yzerman. And it wasn't just the players getting new deals on Tuesday. Minnesota extended head coach John Hines on a multi-year deal. He was going into the final year of his contract with the Wild. Drake Batherson says he bought the stakes to celebrate his new record-breaking contract with the Sens. Batherson will be at camp as it kicks off today, although under the new CBA, there's no longer fitness testing as part of it. The Sens will hit the ice for on ice starting tomorrow with 3 exhibition games next week. First regular season game in Toronto is in 2.5 weeks. Brian Dinwiddie says it's time to try something new, and with that, he's announced McLeod Bethel-Thompson will start Saturday's game in Calgary, his first start of the season for the Red Blacks. Bethel-Thompson came in for Jake Mayer during the second quarter of the loss in Toronto Saturday. Dinwiddie says Bryson Barnes will see some time at quarterback as well before the end of the season. The Red Blacks are 0-12, riding a CFL record 18-game losing streak. The city of Halifax has received a plan from the Wanderers Soccer Club to expand its home stadium to a size that might also potentially accommodate a future CFL team. The proposal would grow the Wanderers ground to 10,500 seats. That would still be well short of the current smallest field in the CFL, Molson Stadium in Montreal, which seats 23,000. Canadian Premier League Forge of Hamilton is headed to the Canadian Soccer Championship. Forge defeated Supra du Quebec 1-0 in leg two of the two-leg semifinal to take it 2-1 on aggregate. The first game had ended in a 1-1 tie. FC Montreal and the Vancouver Whitecaps will play their game two tonight in Vancouver. That one is tied 1-1. The winner of that game will host Forge in the one-game final next month. And Canada's women scored a huge win at the World Wheelchair Basketball Championship here in Ottawa, edging Great Britain 92-91 in double overtime. Both teams had gone in unbeaten at 4-0. With the victory, Canada moves on to today's quarterfinal against Japan, 2:45 this afternoon at the arena at TD Place. Canada's men's team, meanwhile, lost 78-67 to Argentina in their final game of the tournament. And now, you're up to date.
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5: I've been waiting for this day for a long time.
18: I'm ready for it.
24: What is this show?
25: This show is stupid.
18: Really?
5: Yeah.
25: Oh, I love it so much.
26: Does that make me weird?
27: Does that make me weird?
18: Yes. Yes.
27: I guess.
18: I'm a weirdo. You're a weirdo.
28: Good thing it's Weirdo Wednesday.
25: All right, everyone. Let's get weird.
18: What is it? Toe
29: time. During 2020, I had a lot of free time. Like, a lot. And I wanted to use it to better myself in some way. And I didn't. I worsened myself quite a bit. I'm not responsible. I lose stuff. If there's an important document, I don't have it. I'm a constant disappointment to the DMV. Sir, do you have your social security card? I haven't seen that in 30 years. Sir, it's an important document. Well, then you guys shouldn't have printed it on a gum wrapper. Okay? At least the passport people made a book out of their thing. It's got pages and a cover. And yes, I lost that one too, but I shouldn't have.
20: TSN 1200.
1: All right, we are back. Welcome back. Just joining the show. Welcome to the show. It is 7:19 here on a Wednesday morning, midweek Wednesday with JR, Steve Lloyd, and Hammer. We're here till 10 o'clock. Congratulations to Pierce Conroy. Not Conroy Pierce, but Pierce Conroy. Guys that have two last names is their names, or two first names, as it were. Anyway, Pierce.
30: I'm Steve Lloyd.
1: Got, there you go. The 4-pack of tickets to see the 67s in their home opener coming up a week from Sunday at the arena at TD Place, taking on the Sarnia Sting. Congratulations to Pierce. We got tickets to the Ottawa home show, fall home show, coming up early October at the Cohere Center to give away before 10 o'clock. Gord Wilson, 1 hour from now, and we'll talk about Drake Batherson's new contract with the Sens. As a training camp begins today, they'll be on the ice tomorrow for the first time. But today all the players will gather at Canadian Tire Center. Sort of, how was your summer? Did you put on some good weight? Are you in the best shape of your life?
30: Yes.
1: There's no fitness testing any longer. But they'll be poked and prodded. And then things will begin for real starting tomorrow.
30: Calipers put away.
1: Yeah.
30: I'm not going to see those love handles.
1: Yeah. The calipers.
30: That's like,
1: you know when
30: it's off-putting.
1: It is. It is. And, you know, for the rest of us that aren't in, like, hockey player shape, it'd be like, oh, really?
30: I would not do that.
1: That wide? Oh, <okay. laughs> you guys ever make, go to a restaurant alone? Like, make a reservation and go to a restaurant alone? Ever in your life, have you done that?
31: I don't think I've ever done it in my life.
1: You've gone to a movie by yourself, though?
31: Oh, at least.
30: I've done that.
31: Maybe three or four times.
30: The only time I've ever eaten alone is I'm traveling by myself.
1: Okay.
30: That doesn't count. Like, you're saying, I'm at home. Yeah. You know what? I'm booking a restaurant, and that's going by myself.
1: And making a reservation. You're not going to Harvey's.
30: I've never done
1: okay?
30: that.
1: No, we're at a place where you need to make a reservation. Never done that.
30: Never.
31: I mean, I would.
1: Yeah.
31: Like, my family, they do not like seafood.
30: You give me some ideas.
31: So we're never going to a seafood restaurant. Like, I'm not going to... name whatever restaurant you want to name and ordering the...
30: You're not going to the Merivale Fish Market?
31: I do that by myself. I would order out and
1: no
31: take
1: catch
31: that.
1: Of the day at your house?
31: No. There's nothing like that.
1: Okay. But you would.
31: Hells
1: you'd,
31: yeah.
1: You'd like some good seafood, but nobody else. Okay. According to Table for One, new restaurant trends, reservations for one are up 22% over last year. People dining out, making a reservation, and going out is now more of a thing than it was.
30: Well, it would make sense in today's day and age, because how many times have you guys been at restaurants and you see two people eating and they're just on their phones? the whole time. They're not even talking to each other.
1: That's true.
30: This, you're seated right across from that person, and you're more interested in what's going on your phone than actually eating and chatting with a person you're there with.
1: Or, if you're my wife, does she have the phone in her hands? Yes, she is. Is she scrolling through TikToks? No, she's taking pictures of her food.
30: Mm.
1: She is a, well, to my kids. My kids do the same thing. Like, they just love to take pictures of the food as it's presented on the plate. If it's a nice place, like, look at my food. And I'm like, I just want to eat the food. I don't care really how it's presented. I like a good presentation. Give me a nice garnish that, you know, that looks good. Okay, I love your little thing here. But I want it to go into my gaping maw quickly.
31: Okay, so your wife is doing that.
1: I'm digging in.
31: Are your girls like, hey, look at this chicken finger platter that I got working here. This is pretty good.
1: No, it's only for, you know, the nice stuff.
31: Okay.
1: Yeah, there's no, yeah.
31: Yeah, I'm not like letting my plate sit there.
1: No.
31: And
1: the food's hot.
31: Gaze and like, look at this artistry here that I got work. Not that I go to many, breaking news, artsy fartsy restaurants.
1: What would you say? I won't ask what you guys do. What is the average tip size now? This has become a huge topic, right? You go into like anything now, you get asked for a tip. Even if you just go in for a coffee.
31: I was just at Subway.
1: Yeah.
31: Wanted a tip. No, no, you're not getting a tip.
1: Okay, so let me ask this question though.
30: Okay, sit down tip. I've been served. Yeah, I'm not at Subway. I'm not.
1: Full service restaurant.
30: Yeah. Full service restaurant.
1: Can I just back to your Subway, which is more of a fast food. But like if you think like when somebody turns around, puts a coffee into a cup and then gives it to you, there's not a lot of service other than they've done that for you. Like at Subway, you gotta, like, there's a process of putting stuff, like, what is the difference between that?
31: That's their job.
1: Okay, well, what's the difference between that and someone at a nicer restaurant that goes and grabs the food at the back from the person that prepares it and walks it to your table?
31: It's clear and simple.
1: And keeps your water, jug full.
31: I can see what you're doing to my sandwich, so I know you're not going to spit in it. So I know that that is not in the equation whatsoever. But I don't tip and have night. Like, I'm worried about what might be going on in the food there.
1: So the reason that you don't tip at Subway is because you can see that they haven't spit in your food?
31: Yeah. You know, that's clear. And so that's what a lot of people tipping for.
30: What?
31: They don't want some. Yes. They don't want some blowback here. A little action.
30: But if you haven't paid for it ahead of time, and sometimes you can in different restaurants, and you can pay for it when you pick it up, it's already, you've done it online, right? So if you haven't tipped then, you think they're spitting in your food? Or so I guess the hack here is
31: customer, don't
30: always pay when you show up if you're...
1: Two of your kids work in a restaurant in the kitchen or have worked.
31: Yeah, and they're fantastic. But they're not working. They're in the staff. They're not working on tips or anything like that.
1: No, but you're talking about, you make it sound like spitting in people's food is like a common thing.
31: Does that not worry you at some point?
1: No, I don't think about that at all.
30: Do you look in your food? And think, is that a loogie? You take the bun out and like, I wonder what
1: happened. Please don't send us text saying of, I once worked in a restaurant.
31: I used to work here.
1: The chili at Wendy's. Remember that whole...
31: I love the chili at Wendy's.
30: I don't know about you. I never, ever, ever really tipped for takeout anything. If I'm going to pick it up until COVID. And then when COVID hit and we have in restaurants, I was tipping for takeout, you know, supporting that way.
31: Yeah, I'd be tipping waiters and waitresses, A, because, right, they used to get, I don't know if they still do, they would get paid below what the minimum wage was.
30: No, we're talking, we're having the takeout discussion now.
31: Yeah, I don't see... You go to a nice Menchie's, it's like asking for a tip. I did all the work. The kids did all the work here. Why am I tipping you? They grab the ice cream. They put the toppings on. All you're doing is putting on the scale, and I'm now paying way over what I should be. Why is there a tip function
30: should
31: here?
30: We be tipping at the grocery store if we actually go through and don't do the self-checkout?
31: Yeah.
30: Is that where we're going next?
31: There needs to be some sort of line drawn here.
1: But what is the line?
31: That's a good question. Because Starbucks, right? They have a tip feature.
1: Yes.
31: And and is that money even going to the people that you want to tip for the good service? Right? If it's not cash,
1: they share it with the people, the cooks. And
31: I thought there was a story when it came to debit tipping that actually went to. It may have been Uber actually. It may have been Uber drivers.
1: You're gonna get examples where.
31: They're skimming, that the company is taking it, and it's not going to the drivers.
1: Okay, back to the original question is, What do you think the average tip is at a full-service restaurant? It has not changed for 8 years in a row. Give me a percentage.
30: I will guess 18 because that seems to be the new low bar for the last number of years threshold. You know, when it comes up and they give you options.
1: 15, 18, 20,
30: it
1: right?
30: It used to be start at 15. Oftentimes when I go out, it starts at 18.
31: Or you can choose other.
30: No. But no, it goes 18, yeah. Like 20, 25.
1: Yeah.
30: So I'll say 18.
31: Okay. I'll say there's a lot more cheaper people out there than 18. I will go 15%. I don't want to go 10%. I was going to say 10. 15%.
1: 19.
31: Okay.
1: The average tip at a full service restaurant. This is American, but I'm not thinking it's much different here. The average tip at a full service restaurant is 19%. It's been the same between 19 and 20% for 8 years in a row. So that's pre-COVID.
30: Mm-hmm.
1: That 8 years is before COVID started. So if that comes into your calculus of how you come up with a number or whether you've started to tip more or less or whatever.
31: I'm just usually hitting the 20. I'm hitting the 20.
1: Yeah.
31: And we're good to go here.
1: I will go 20. And if I'm not, I will go sometimes 18 if I feel like they have, if I feel not subpar, but if I feel like it hasn't been as much work. I don't know if I'm saying clearly what,
31: yeah.
1: It's been a super easy thing where you just serve me
31: one thing.
1: Or, yeah. It's like, but 18 or 20.
30: Yeah. If I'm sitting down and you're serving me, I'm at a full service restaurant. That is my low bar is 18.
1: Yeah.
30: And well, if it was great, goes up from there.
1: Yeah.
31: Do you knock a percentage off if you get there way too early? How is everything going on here right now? Are you enjoying your meal? Like the plates just got set down.
1: Yeah, that goes down.
30: Yeah.
31: And then it's not like, I'm having my first bite. It's 30 seconds and they're back. And like,
30: how are the first few bites?
31: How's everything?
30: Yeah, holding my water. No, I don't know yet.
1: You actually utter the line, how are the first few bites tasting? It automatically goes down 1%.
30: Yep.
1: Okay. So don't do that if you're a server.
30: The other standard at the end is when they bring, they'll say, so, any plans for the rest of your day? Yeah. What's going on for the rest of your day?
1: You can always tell the ones that have been trained, right?
30: Yeah.
1: These are the talking. But I tell you what, my wife and I were in Quebec City last year. We went to a restaurant. Like the guy was the best server I've had at a restaurant in years.
31: So what made him great?
1: I don't
31: know. What was the difference?
1: Because it didn't feel like everything was calculated. Right? And I'm sure it was.
31: Not working
1: off
31: a script.
1: Yeah, exactly. It was like he just said enough. I love it when they come and if you're having a bottle of wine or whatever, they just make sure your wine is, you know, I don't have to pour it myself, or the water glass is full.
31: Yep.
1: He's just stopping by once in a while. I don't have to flag him down for anything. He's keeping an eye on all of his tables. He knows what's going on.
31: What are you doing, the old snappy of the fingers?
1: I didn't have to.
31: That goes over great.
1: Right? And it also, when you want there's a recognition of when you want your meal to end, that I don't have to do the bring me the bill thing, right? The guy just knows.
31: Yeah, the conversation's tailing off here.
1: We want to get out of here. It's quite apparent, right? Let's move along.
31: Yeah,
1: the guy was just aces. So best, you know, like I said to my wife, that's like, and
30: it's
1: that
30: a skill.
1: Made,
30: it is a skill.
1: That made our visit to that restaurant,
30: mm-hmm.
1: right? It'd be like, we really, like the food was great and all that. Don't get me wrong, but it was like, you know, that I would go back there again. And a large part of it was because it was great service.
31: So, do you remember his name?
1: No.
31: Just Garcon?
1: Yes, Garcon.
30: For breakfast places, my wife and I like to go to good breakfast spots. The coffee. How good are you on the refill of the coffee? If you're coming around at the right time, if I'm feeling like I'm looking, trying to flag you down to give a refill on the coffee, that's not good.
31: Is it Folgers? Then I don't need more than one cup. We can just cap it right there.
1: Miranda says, I'm a longtime server. The U.S. tipping and Canadian tipping system is very different. Americans have always tipped higher. I would be shocked if 19% was the standard in Canada. Yeah. These days, you're lucky if you get 15%, and then you have to tip out the kitchen and the other support staff, even if they made mistakes with the food on their part of their service that caused your tip to go down. That's from Miranda. Okay, fair point.
30: No,
1: front line from Miranda.
30: It is more of a tipping culture in the U.S. We've all traveled there and done different things. It's like you tip every step of the way, where it's common to carry a lot of cash. You know, if you're an American, if you know you're going somewhere, like it's just, all right, here's a little there. It's constant.
1: Buffalo Glenn says his rule is 15%. Edward says, why do I need a tip on post HST? That's a big one for people as well. So they put the tax on your
30: that's
1: bill.
30: That's true
1: and
30: too.
1: Then it's like, is it?
30: Why am I tipping the tax?
1: Yeah, exactly.
31: That's why there's the other function.
30: Yeah.
31: You can take care of it that way.
1: Yeah.
31: But it is kind of easy just to go, boop, 20.
30: Why does Doug Ford and Mark Carney need a tip?
1: All right, we'll take a break, 7:32. When we come back, we are going to talk a little hockey. Drake Batherson's got a new contract. Is Connor Hellebuyck going to show up to Winnipeg Jets training camp today? That's maybe the biggest question in the hockey world right now. Doesn't sound like, according to Darren Dreger, that there's a whole lot of interest in trading for him. Anyway, we'll get into that. Titans win their playoff baseball game last night. They're up 1-0 in the best of five with game two tonight down in New York. Game three back here in Ottawa Friday. The Jays lose again. Costly loss to the Tigers. They're now two out of the last playoff spot behind Cleveland with 10 games left in the season. So they got a big game this afternoon coming up versus the Tigers once again. So we'll have that. Gord Wilson will join us after 8. We'll talk more Sens then as we roll on here. It is a Wednesday morning. 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Latest check on traffic. It's a busy Wednesday as per usual, so it starts to busy up on the eastbound 417 a little bit through Eagleson out in Kanata and then steady again starting at just before the 416 junction. And then the heaviest stretch of traffic eastbound begins at Maitland across to Rochester. The westbound lane's now starting to fill in again a little bit through Haunt Club. It continues steady from Innis through the split and into the downtown, but overall not too bad so far. The westbound 174, that as usual is really heavy through Orleans, continuing past Jean Dark. The 50 westbound through Gatineau is heavy down toward the 148, then it opens up a little bit and then slows again once you get to the 5 junction. A little bit slow eastbound on Hunt Club toward Green Bank and Woodruff, but overall not too bad at this hour. 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TSN 1200 weather. Got some sun and some clouds today, but it's going to be a warmer day. 25 will be the high later. 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
1: Monday at 7, the Sens exhibition season begins as they take on the Montreal Canadiens in Trois-Rivières. 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
3: All right, we're back 7:39 here on a Wednesday morning with J.R.C. Bloyd and Hammer. Gord Wilson talks Sens with us coming up after 8. Drake Batherson's got his new contract. He was a guest on The Drive yesterday. If you missed it, you can find it on our website at tsn1200.ca. Training camp opens today. Is Connor Hellebuyck going to be there for the Winnipeg Jets? He, of course, asked for a trade quietly after the season was over, wanted to be moved. Nothing happened over the summer. Then about 3 weeks ago, he and his agent went public with, we'd like to be traded. That presumably to ratchet up a little bit the pressure on management in Winnipeg to get a deal done. Nothing has happened since then. Here's Darren Dreger on if Hellebuyck is going to be at camp today.
4: I do not believe that Connor Hellebuyck will report to the opening of training camp. And if that is the case, then that forces the Winnipeg Jets to respond. So that response likely either Wednesday or Thursday. I think it's important to note that there will be no immediate financial punishment. Obviously, NHL players don't get paid or start getting paid until the beginning of the regular season. And fellas, as we know, post-draft, the trade interest has been minimal. There was lots of activity with Buffalo leading up to the draft, but very little since. Certainly nothing that would qualify as a package that Kevin Cheveldayoff and the Winnipeg Jets could work with fair value in return for an elite-level goaltender like Connor Hellebuyck with years remaining on his contract.
3: That does not sound very good. You're the Winnipeg Jets. When Buffalo had the fourth pick, which they got in the draft, which they got from Chicago for trading them Bowen Byram, it was kind of like, okay, Winnipeg's going to do a little bit of a reset here, dangle the fourth pick. They've got, you know, Lukanen as a goalie, not nearly as good, obviously, but maybe a guy who's serviceable, and add another player. There was mention of Jack Quinn. You could sort of see how maybe there was something there.
5: They got the pieces.
3: Right?
5: Yep.
3: But then that sort of came and went. They used the fourth pick. Buffalo did. I'm not sure with, you know, with now they've gone the road of making the pick. I don't think they're going to trade it now. I think what they have to offer is probably not as strong as what they could have offered at the draft.
5: Well, I think they could still make the move. That tells me, without, we don't know the inside of it, but that tells me that Kevin Cheveldayoff wants more of a right now package than any kind of a futures package. Because if that pick was in play, that's a premium asset in any trade to get a top five pick. But the fact that Hellebuyck is still sitting in Winnipeg and we're starting camp and he's not going to show up, I would gather that the Jets are looking for assets to come in and help them now. And we want live bodies to come in and help us right now rather than great prospects or high picks.
3: Well, they are, I don't want to call them an old team, but Winnipeg is a, you know, they've got a lot of veteran players on that team. So that would make sense, what you said right there. But, I mean, what are the obvious landing spots for Connor Hellebuyck beyond Buffalo? Like, people have spitballed Carolina, I guess maybe New Jersey, but it feels like New Jersey kind of spent some assets to acquire other things, like Luke Evangelista. They traded a late first-round pick for him, and now they just signed him to a pretty massive extension.
5: Vegas has been mentioned as well, but they're always mentioned. Yeah. That's the reason why. And, you know, Florida was there, but then they went and got Markstrom as well. So Buffalo's always been number one on the list. It makes the most sense. And you could totally see Carolina. They would have the pieces to be able to make something happen there, for
3: but
5: sure.
3: But if you're Carolina, you've kind of proven that you can do it without having.
5: Yes.
3: You know, and yep. Listen, Freddie Anderson was outstanding. He's now gone. He's not there. So their goaltending now is Kachetkov and
5: Butsy.
3: Yeah, exactly.
5: It's so all cyclical though, right? Like, it's not that long ago. Well, you need a guy. Look at Vasilevsky in Tampa when they're winning. So it is a monkey see, monkey do league. And the most recent example is look what Carolina did. You don't need a guy. It's like, well, then somebody's going to win a cup with a guy. Well, okay, you need a guy. So Hellebuyck's available. If you could possibly make that move, if you're anybody, I don't care if you're Carolina or some of those other teams, you explore that. He's pretty good. And he's got a lot of, and you know what the cost is going to be. The value's there on his contract.
3: You would have, like, he was outstanding at the Olympics.

0: obviously. He was a huge reason why the U.S. won the gold medal. His playoff history is very checkered in Winnipeg. It hasn't been very good at all, to be quite honest with you. You have any concerns? Like, because you're acquiring Connor Hellebuyck at 33 years old to help push you over the top, make you win some playoff rounds, maybe win a Stanley Cup or whatever, and then you look at his history and you go, well, it's not very good. Or does what he did at the Olympics, it's like, well, okay, that's the big, maybe the biggest moment of all, arguably, overtime of a gold medal game, and the guy was outstanding. So I don't worry about the playoff track record because he proved it at the Olympics.
1: No, to me, the sample size in the playoffs looms much larger than a one-off game in an international tournament where he was fantastic and the reason why Team USA won the gold medal. If I was concerned, that wouldn't make me forget about the playoff performances, unfortunately. No, it wouldn't just erase it.
0: All right. Anyway, that'll be a story to keep your eye on throughout training camp. Drager also reported, so they had the first edition of Insider Trading yesterday. That's why there's a bunch of various stuff here going on. That the Flyers are, quote, big game hunting, looking for a star player. There's three unsigned restricted free agents right now. Simon Edvinson in Detroit, which doesn't have a general manager or at least a full-time one. They named Sean Horkoff as the interim guy yesterday. So he's not signed yet, restricted. So does he come to camp? Adam Fantilli, of course, is in Columbus. He's not signed.
1: And they're not close, apparently, right now.
0: So, and, you know, the window is now passed where you can sign a guy for 8 years. So that passed at midnight last night. So I don't know if that does make a difference in a negotiation like that. Does it now, is Adam Fantilli, if he stays in Columbus now, is it more of a three-year contract?
1: Well, it was never going to be eight, apparently, from what the insiders have been saying about that, and that would come from the client side, that he, and a lot of guys at that age, depends on the player, right? You don't want to go long term because you know the cap's going to continue to move.
0: Right.
1: But, and Keyshawn, he's not eligible for, an offer sheet. So that makes it very interesting with Carolina because he's asking for the moon after a rookie season, after a great career to that point in the KHL, and, he's stuck because he can't even wish an offer sheet coming his way. He's ineligible.
0: The only leverage he has is going back to Russia.
1: Yeah.
0: So withdraw your services, go back to Russia, or wait. So, yeah, the Carolina Hurricanes do have a bit of leverage there. They re-signed Jordan Staal, by the way, late last night, so he gets a one-year extension. So he had 1 year left. He gets another year. So Jordan Staal appears to be kind of ageless based on how the playoffs went. He's going to be in Carolina for two more years. Maybe he'll fight Brady Tkachuk in the opening game of the season on the first Tuesday night.
1: Get the crowd into it again.
2: Yeah. You're going to do that again? I think the crowd's already going to be in it right there with the banner raising.
1: Now, if you're the Flyers, could you see a world where they did it for Carlson? Would they go after Fantilli or an Edvinson on an offer sheet?
0: I don't know
1: at this late stage.
0: Is Fantilli at the same level as Carlson?
1: I don't think it's going to be $18 million. No, but it's
0: like the problem is Columbus has the cap space to match anything, right? So the only reason that the Carlson thing sort of worked, and it didn't work at the end of the day because he went back to Anaheim, was the shock and awe in the initial. Now I would think that management in Columbus, Don Waddell, the general manager, is like, they have the cap space. They're prepared for, okay, come blow them out of the water with some crazy offer. But we do have the cap space, so we can match it. So, I don't know. That sort of moment to me is, there's one bullet in that chamber.
1: Okay.
0: To fire.
1: But Detroit doesn't have that as much cap space, and they're in turmoil. They just announced that Horkoff is the interim general manager, so that tells me that he's going to be allowed to sign Edvinson, maybe allowed to trade Dylan Larkin, because also on that news release that he is still under consideration to be the full-time GM. So they've kind of settled that for now, but there's a lot of work to do there. I don't know.
0: Do you consider Edvin, like everybody, you know, he's a great young defenseman.
1: Oh,
0: but
1: he's a top three guy. He's a top 3D, and he could be a top pairing guy. So, like, Sider's the man, but Edvinson is, if it's a left and right Bauer situation, he's the other guy. He's a really good young player, and still getting better.
0: I don't look at him quite at that level. If I'm going, okay, man, we are poaching one of the best young stars in the NHL, I think he's just a really good player.
1: But you're not poaching one of the best young stars with Fantilli or Leo Carlson's even, like, there's still, you still got to, I love him too. I think Carlson is going to be a superstar. I really do. But it's all about betting on what you think it's going to be. I know what you're saying. Like, you don't think of Edmondson in that vein, but this is a pedigree guy. He was a very high pick. He's proven he's an excellent young player and only getting better. I think there's a lot of teams that would like to bring him in.
0: Like, Detroit's got $19 million in cap space.
2: What aren't they matching unless you do some stupid contract that he's not worth?
0: Like, is Dylan, if they want...
1: I just look at the turmoil of what's going on in that organization. Yeah. They could be a target.
0: If Philadelphia's going to... Is not Dylan Larkin to Philadelphia not a... Would that not be the obvious one and all that? He wants out. I know he's not on the no trade, but again, if he wants to get traded, it's a matter of being out of Detroit.
1: Mm-hmm.
0: Expand your trade list, and like, Philadelphia is a good young team. And no, he's not a 22-year-old star. He's a 30-year-old, but he's a star player, and he signed to what now is a pretty good value contract at $7 million per season. That, to me, if you're going to go, quote, big game hunting, that'd be the type of guy. Wouldn't it? Doesn't that make sense?
1: It would. He'd have to expand his list, obviously.
0: Yeah. But I would think he'd be willing to go there, wouldn't he?
1: I don't know.
2: He keeps digging in here. Yeah.
1: Like, it's... You think he would have opened things up by now? Like, now he's...
2: He's not being very flexible.
1: Now he's reporting to training camp, and they stripped him of the captaincy, and he's like, he's still not changing his list.
0: What a disaster.
1: So what else? Like,
0: a disaster for both sides.
2: Yeah.
0: Detroit is just... It's gone goofy.
2: They've taken steps back. Like, if... They've had, the last couple of seasons, right? They've been in a playoff spot, and then the second half, they've just absolutely petered it away. And then this offseason has just been brutal, where they've taken steps back in terms of the franchise.
0: They can't find somebody to be the general manager. They essentially fired Yzerman. It's 2 months later, and they don't have a replacement. Like, what's the delay here?
2: There's a story there.
1: They've hired a firm. A firm has been doing the search for them as well.
2: Well, you need a new firm.
1: So,
0: fire the firm. Fire Yzerman and then fire the firm that's finding the replacement for Yzerman.
2: It's not working.
1: So the other interesting part is, so Larkin is going to camp. He wants to be paid, so he's showing up. Hellebuck doesn't show up. They'll suspend him. And now, that doesn't cost you anything yet. There's still some runway left at the start of the season, so you don't get paid. The first pay period's the 15th of October, but it starts counting when the regular season starts. So there's going to be a little game of chicken going on there with the Jets and Hellebuck. Like, how much money is he willing to part with and not show up for work if he's going to be a suspended player? Edmondson is an RFA, does not have a contract, so I'd imagine he's buying his own insurance because he said he's going to show up to camp and participate at Red Wings camp.
0: All interesting stories to unfold over a very short training camp that begins today. Just 2 weeks. In fact, less than 2 weeks. Start of the NHL regular season. 2 weeks from yesterday, they'll be dropping the puck on the new season, including Florida at Carolina in the very first game of the year. All right. Thoughts on any of that? Always welcome. Gabriel Pizza Text Line is how you reach us at 12-1200, where standard messaging rates apply. Again, Gord Wilson will talk more hockey and Sens and Drake Batherson with us after 8. When we come back, though, City Folk is kicking off tonight. Big music festival. New host venue. Some pretty top name acts coming to town. Joe Riley with Blues Fest is going to join us, tell you all about what to expect over the next 5 nights. That's next on TSN 1200.
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1: All right, we're back 7:54 here on a Wednesday morning. J.R. Steve Lloyd and Hammer. That is the Alabama Shakes, and they will be on the main stage, the last act of night one of City Folk Music Festival, which kicks off tonight. It is happening in a brand new location because, of course, well, you couldn't have it at the old location at the Great Lawn at Lansdowne because that's a big pile of dirt and a brand new hockey arena. Yeah, that's right, the big hole. So they have had to change venues. So to tell us all about it, our friend Joe Riley is here from, we know him from Blues Fest, but also City Folk. How you doing, Joe?
2: Great to be here. Thanks for the time.
1: Yeah, you're welcome. Okay, so you're at the RA Center. First year for you guys. Yep. I know the EDM festival has been there the last couple of years, but you're there for the first time. So RA Center, so why there? And how does it look? I mean, you guys have been there the last few days setting up and everything. So how does it look?
2: So one of the reasons to head there was that Escapade has had a couple of very successful years there. And the RA Center has proven to be really great partners with them on that. So, you know, when you're going to move into a new space, if you can get along with the folks who own it and run it, that's great. And they've been really fantastic for our logistics team, our infrastructure team, and, you know, helping us to get settled in there. So, and they're serious about trying to make that into a central hub for events, and we're happy to be there and to join in with that. So that's it. I mean, and we had to move out of Lansdowne. We had a lovely relationship with OSEG and in that space and things like that, but like when it's a hole, it's kind of hard to, what's that, Parks and Rec episodes around the guy living in the hole? We couldn't do that. We couldn't do that.
3: So also by moving it to the RA Center, because where it used to be down at the Great Lawn, oftentimes people getting there would take public transit, yeah, and you'd take the transit way to Billings Bridge, and you'd walk down Bank Street or take a bus or whatever. Now, this is a good transit hub at the RA Center because the Billings Bridge Transitway stop is very close by.
2: It is extremely close. It's a quick walk. And our entrance, our main entrance is on the side of that RA Center lawn that's towards Billings Bridge. So, you know, you come down, you walk along the sidewalk there, and boom, you get in the park. There's also parking available up at the data center.
3: Okay.
2: If you want parking, you got to go online. You got to buy it in advance. I don't know if we're going to have sales on the site, but if it sells out, it sells out. So if you really want to bring a vehicle, I'd recommend that you do that. They did have signs up at the Billings Bridge that said no event parking yesterday, I noticed. So take that seriously, folks, unless you go to the Walmart first and then come by. And like, yeah, it's all new, right? We want to make sure the food vendors are in a good space so they feel like they're connecting with the audience and make sure our staging is working and everything like that. And, you know, it looked great yesterday and it'll look even better today because they're still working away down there to get everything ready for tonight.
1: Now, we all have, any of us that have driven by or gone to the RA Center, sort of have the visual of kind of where my kid has, a playoff baseball. She's in the RA baseball league. Slow pitch league. I think they have a playoff game tonight. So you're not actually on the Ball Diamonds there.
2: The Ball Diamonds were still running last night when I was there checking things out, and all the volunteers were coming in and getting, associated with their new areas and how they're going to work. No, they were still playing ball, and they're going to have an interesting soundtrack for their game tonight.
1: Exactly. So you're to the, what I guess would be the west of it?
2: Yes. Yeah. I think it's the west. Yeah. I don't know. Yeah. The direction along that river, because it winds, is hard to figure out, right? Yeah.
1: Okay. Were there any other venues that were up for considering? You knew you had to move. Is there anything else that's really suitable that's downtownish or not really?
2: I really don't know. I don't know whether or not, Mark and the team looked at some of the other parks. But, you know, one of the things, too, is certain parks have an identity associated with certain events, maybe. And you want to be able to set up kind of in your own space, even though Escapade has been here. I don't really know. I think that the success of Escapade just made this look like a great spot. And, you know, as you brought up, we want to be near public transit so people can get in and out easily. One of the challenges we had when we were at Hog's Back is that it wasn't really great for public transit.
1: Right.
2: And, you know, we want to encourage people to take public transit because, you know, parking is limited, et cetera, et cetera. We also still have our bike lockup. We've got that set up on the Billings Bridge kind of edge of the park. There's a light where you can cross over Riverside near the bike park. We set it up there specifically for that. So all those kind of things have been thought out.
3: and people haven't driven in the area recently because I know it was the bane of my wife's existence. That's her commute to work. The Riverside Construction at Bank is it's fully open now, everybody. It's been open for a few weeks. So that's good if you're going to take your car.
2: I didn't even investigate down there because I biked the site yesterday.
3: You're good to go that way. All right. What about?
2: And we have music. We have music.
3: Well, that's what I'm getting to next. Sorry. We're all about how we're going to get there logistically.
2: How does it work?
3: It's all good. Okay. Let's get to the music here. We came back with some Alabama Shakes. So give us some of the acts you're excited about.
2: Well, Alabama Shakes, right? About a 10-year hiatus. They've been on, and they've got a new album out just in late August. It sounds fantastic. And the thing about that group is live, they fill out the band. Like, there's a trio, right? But they fill out the band live, and I watched some videos the last couple of weeks of them live. They are a smoking band live. Like, it's hard to describe their sound, right? There's this kind of this southern vibe to it, but it's got a lot of soul, a lot of blues, and kind of very contemporary stuff going on in their music. And that voice, her voice is stunning. So they're a great, great opener. I mean, Stella Lefty is an interesting story. For some folks, she's come out of nowhere. We booked her before anybody really knew how she was. She released how big she's going to become. She released that album. That song, Boston, was the biggest country song in Canada for several weeks in August. So like Ella Langley at Blues Fest, it's one of those things where hats off to Mark and Kat because they find artists before they're gigantic. And we've got a really buzz artist happening there. Third Eye Blind and for, you know, your 90s nostalgia. And Monsters of Men. I have a soft spot, love music from Iceland. So they're a fantastic live group as well. And wrapping it up with the Sex Pistols and Alice Cooper. Like, it's one of the most interesting combinations I have ever heard in my life. Well, it is. And it's like, I was talking to somebody about this thing, you know, imagine the Sex Pistols, they would have been like anti-classic, anti-everything, anti... But, you know, Alice Cooper was kind of punky when he first came out anyway. And, hey, they were wearing makeup and stuff on stage. So, you know, maybe there's some kind of strange crossover happening with the Pistols and Cooper. He's 78. He's just come off a massive European tour this summer with the Hollywood Vampires. Okay. This group that he's like a super group of hard rock guys like Joe Perry from Aerosmith's in them and stuff. And I watch videos of that too, and it's like, how is this dude doing this at 78? But, you know, he's probably going to be golfing somewhere during the day.
3: Say, I bet you he's golfing because I know in the past he sets up his tours. Where can I golf? He's a golf nut.
2: So I must keep him healthy. So, you know, you golfers out there, look to the coop because he knows how to do it.
1: There you go. Just to wrap up, I mean, it was another great year for Blues Fest. You guys started, now City Folk has been around with the Folk Festival and became City Folk. You guys have taken it over for a number of years. What is the difference, if there is any, in the two? Is it in the vibe? Is it just in the time of year? If there is a difference you could identify.
2: You just kind of identified them. An autumn, this is kind of like the wrap up to summer event, I think, for Ottawa and surrounding area, right? And so there's this kind of like chill, more chilled out vibe. I mean, you know, sure, it's Alice Cooper and stuff like that, but there's a different kind of vibe. Blues Fest is like the big brash party.
1: Yep.
2: You know, your older brother, and this is more like kind of, we're heading into fall. And I love that about this event. I also just love September weather, when it's sunny and
1: warm. And it's going to cooperate, it looks like. It's going to be a pretty nice weather week.
2: Yeah, okay. Win on game one, but I'm not talking to you about game seven yet. The lineup has a mix of stuff, just like Blues Fest. Smaller venue, smaller headline acts maybe, and that just adds, I just really love the vibe of this event.
1: All right, all kicks off tonight and runs through Sunday. Again, brand new host venue at the RA Center. You can get all the information on tickets and lineup, etc. at cityfolkfestival.com. Joe Riley, we wish you the best of luck. Godspeed on your bike.
2: Yes.
1: Okay, and everybody heading down there, and we'll keep our fingers crossed on the weather, but it looks good.
2: It's always a pleasure to come in and have a great conversation with you guys. Thank you.
1: All right. Thank you, Joe Riley. All right, we'll take a break. Our top of the hour update is on the way, and we're coming back and talking some Sens hockey as training camp gets set to begin today. Gord Wilson will join us next on TSN 1200.
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1: All right, just past 8 o'clock, here's our latest check on traffic. The biggest note is an accident on the eastbound 417 out in Kanata, actually, that has things very slow. If you're coming in, actually backing up to basically across in the arena to about So in that area, so really slow through Kanata this morning on the eastbound 417. Again, that accident as you head toward kind of Eagleson March area. So once you get through that, it does open up and then slows again once you hit the 416 junction. It's busy over to Maitland, and then the stop-and-go traffic again eastbound over to Rochester in the downtown core. The westbound lane's now filled in as well. Heavy volume through Hunt Club, eases a bit, and then starts to slow again at Saint Laurent into the downtown. The westbound 174, typical delays through Orleans, starting at Plaster Orleans through John Dark, and then it's steady into and past Montreal Road. The westbound 50 is really heavy this morning now, all the way coming into the city, into Gatineau, through the 148, and all the way down to the 5 and across the 5 and the McDonald-Cartier Bridge. Hunt Club eastbound, busiest intersection is toward Woodruff, and then both directions slowing between Prince of Wales and Riverside, and looks like Bank and Hunt Club, as per usual, is slow, and that's just volume related. 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Offer ends September 22nd. ESN 1200 weather for the opening day of City Folks. Sun and clouds today, 25. Going to be a warm day. Tomorrow should be mainly sunny, 22. Sunny on Friday with a high of 17. And right now in Ottawa, it is 18. 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
20: From the CTV newsroom, I'm Connor Ray with the news on TSN 1200. A group of community organizations are calling on those running in next month's municipal election to commit to a number of moves to improve the city's transit system. The New Transit Action Network wants candidates to commit to lowering fares, creating new dedicated bus lanes, and expanding the Paratranspo and OC Transpo bus fleets. Laura Shantz is a member of the group. She explains why they're putting such a strong focus on the bus network.
21: The train is great if you live along the east-west LRT or if you live along that band that goes down to Greenboro and South Keys. But for a lot of other areas of the city, there is no train service planned for you. So we do need to figure out how to make the buses and the train. It all has to work together.
20: You can find more information about the mayoral candidates' promises for transit so far on the CTV News Ottawa website. Canada's first ever investment summit has wrapped up. One of the big takeaways, an announcement from Prime Minister Mark Carney that four of Canada's major airports will be open to private investment. The PM has already landed in France ahead of his visit to the European Parliament. But before the summit wrapped, former Prime Minister Stephen Harper delivered the closing remarks addressing the ongoing trade war.
22: The current U.S. administration views our level of economic integration as incompatible with our separate sovereignty. Thus, to maintain that sovereignty, we must pursue diminished reliance upon the United States.
20: Harper said he finds the necessity of that shift both sad and necessary, echoing comments made by Carney earlier this month that there will be a significant cost. And the owner of a local career college is speaking out, as the Ontario government has been late to approve the institution for OSAP funding. In Ontario, career colleges need to be approved for OSAP eligibility ahead of the start of each school year before students can receive grants or loans. But the owner of the Richards Robinson Fashion Design Academy, Renee Berezowski, says the province has left them in the lurch.
23: That approval is typically done in July of the school year, before the school year, and this year we haven't had any communication at all, and we're still currently sitting with a non-approved situation.
20: Berezowski says they are working with students on different payment plans while they wait to hear back from the province. That's the latest from the CTV newsroom. I'm Connor Ray with the news on TSN 1200.
1: Hello there, it's JR. Here's what you need to know this morning. The Ottawa Titans' run of playoff success continued as they took Game 1 of their Frontier League Atlantic Conference Championship Series in New York. The Titans blasted the Boulders 6-0 as starter Alfredo Vila threw 8 innings of shutout ball, allowing just 5 hits. Game 2 in the best of 5 goes tonight back in New York before the series reverts to Ottawa for Game 3 on Friday. The news was not so good for the Blue Jays, who got beaten for a second straight night by the Tigers, this time 10-1. Tigers hit a pair of home runs, with Spencer Torkelson's 3-run shot in the fourth being the decisive blow. Jays pitchers walked 8 batters, and Alejandro Kirk committed 2 errors on the same play in the loss. The Jays will try to avoid the sweep this afternoon as Max Scherzer throws for Toronto. The Jays will now go in 2 games out of the last wildcard spot. Cleveland scored 2 runs on a 2-out, 2-strike single in the bottom of the ninth for a 7-6 win over Chicago. Texas passed Toronto and remained a game and a half out after a 4-2 win over Boston. Baltimore is three games out after beating the Mets 7-5 in 11. Jays starter Trey Yesevich made a rehab start in Buffalo. He went two-thirds of an inning, throwing 34 pitches, allowed two runs on two hits and a walk. They're hoping he can start a game or two down the stretch. And Anthony Santander, meanwhile, was scratched with lower back tightness in Buffalo as his lingering injury concerns continue. With NHL training camp set to open today, several players joined Drake Batherson with pricey new contract extensions on Tuesday. The biggest one goes to Anaheim's Cutter Gauthier, who signed a six-year deal with the Ducks with an AAV of $13.5 million. Gauthier coming off a season of 41 goals with another 12 points in 12 playoff games. Washington signed a pair of wings to maximum eight-year extensions on the last day they could do so. Ryan Leonard's deal averages $10.5 million. Justin Sordif's is for $6.3 million. The 23-year-old had 15 goals and 35 points in 78 games in his first full NHL season. Montreal was also busy. Winger Alex Newhook had a four-year extension at an AAV of $5.5 million. Newhook had 13 goals and 25 points in 42 games and then added 7 goals in 19 playoff games. And restricted free agent Arbor Jacki got a one-year deal with the Habs worth $1.5 million. Late last night, Carolina re-upped Captain Jordan Staal on a one-year extension. It will pay the playoff MVP $5 million with up to $5 million more in bonus money. And New Jersey signed Luke Evangelista to a five-year contract worth $7.25 million per season. Acquired from Nashville for first and second round picks, Evangelista had 12 goals and a career-high 56 points last year for the Preds. There are just three regular RFAs still unsigned on the eve of camp. Columbus's Adam Fantilli, Carolina's Alexander Nikishin, and Detroit's Simon Edvinson. It'll be Sean Horkoff that Edvinson's agent will have to deal with regarding that new contract with Detroit. The Wings have announced Horkoff will be the interim GM of the team as it continues its now two-month-long search for a replacement for Steve Yzerman. And it wasn't just the players getting new deals on Tuesday. Minnesota extended head coach John Hines on a multi-year deal. He was going into the final year of his contract with the Wild. Drake Batherson says he bought the stakes to celebrate his new record-breaking contract with the Sens. Batherson will be at camp as it kicks off today, although under the new CBA, there's no longer fitness testing as part of it. The Sens will hit the ice for on ice starting tomorrow with three exhibition games next week. First regular season game in Toronto is in 2.5 weeks. Brian Dinwiddie says it's time to try something new, and with that, he's announced McLeod Bethel-Thompson will start Saturday's game in Calgary, his first start of the season for the Red Blacks. Bethel-Thompson came in for Jake Mayer during the second quarter of the loss in Toronto Saturday. Dinwiddie says Bryson Barnes will see some time at quarterback as well before the end of the season. The Red Blacks are 0-12, riding a CFL record 18-game losing streak. The city of Halifax has received a plan from the Wanderers Soccer Club to expand its home stadium to a size that might also potentially accommodate a future CFL team. The proposal would grow the Wanderers ground to 10,500 seats. That would still be well short of the current smallest field in the CFL, Molson Stadium in Montreal, which seats 23,000. Canadian Premier League Forge of Hamilton is headed to the Canadian Soccer Championship. Forge defeated Supra du Quebec 1-0 in leg two of the two-leg semifinal to take it 2-1 on aggregate. The first game had ended in a 1-1 tie. FC Montreal and the Vancouver Whitecaps will play their game two tonight in Vancouver. That one is tied 1-1. The winner of that game will host Forge in the one-game final next month. And Canada's women scored a huge win at the World Wheelchair Basketball Championship here in Ottawa, edging Great Britain 92-91 in double overtime. Both teams had gone in unbeaten at 4-0. With the victory, Canada moves on to today's quarterfinal against Japan, 2:45 this afternoon at the arena at TD Place. Canada's men's team, meanwhile, lost 78-67 to Argentina in their final game of the tournament. And now, you're up to date.
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2: I mean, it's hard to believe this is, you know, year nine coming up. Time just flies, but you know, I'm super excited to be here for hopefully 17 years.
0: TSN 1200.
1: That does sound rather daunting, doesn't it? 17 years. That could be if Drake Batherson sees out his entire eight-year extension signed yesterday. That would probably cover the entirety of his professional hockey career. We shall see.
3: Our next guest, he'll be there to see them all.
1: That's right. He was there at the start. Maybe he'll be there at the end. We're all day to day. That's the only reason I say that.
3: You said it, not me.
1: All right.
3: Well, he is doing a lot of renovating right now, so he's probably injured himself or electrocuted himself or he's lost a finger. Something's happened.
1: Yeah, exactly. That would be the color analyst for the Sens here on TSN 1200. We say hello and good morning on the Gabriel Pizza Hotline. Hello, Gord Wilson. How are you?
4: Well, is it a good morning when you're predicting my imminent death?
1: Oh, yeah. You know, sorry about
4: he'll be
1: that.
4: There at the end. Yeah, okay. The end is near, Gordo, so let's get her done today.
3: Hey, what did DJ used to call you, Gord? Tick?
4: Yes, that was after the heart attack.
3: Oh, just me.
4: I got a call from in the hospital. Hey, it's DJ. Oh, that's nice. Yeah. How you doing, Tick? He had a million nicknames for everybody. Tick, Chef Ramsey. I ended up being Chef Ramsey because my first name is Gordon.
3: Wow. Okay. I guess he's a fan.
1: Yeah. There you go.
4: Yeah, weirdo.
1: Okay. How are the renos going, Gord? Okay? Everything okay?
4: Don't.
1: Well, we don't need a blow by blow, but just in general, like, are you happy with things or before we get to the hockey?
4: No, not at all. And you're catching me at a good time here because it's been death by a thousand cuts. I'm working with chicken wire, quarter inch chicken wire that I have to cut. So it's leaving frayed edges and I've got nicks in me everywhere and it's going to be death by a thousand cuts. I can tell you
1: literally
4: right now. Yeah. Yeah. In the words of the paramedic from Something About Mary, we got a bleeder.
1: You got any time left for training camp, Gord? That does start today. I don't know if that's on your agenda at all.
4: Yeah, it is on the agenda. There is focus on hockey. I'm trying to do as best I can to keep up with, and I've been listening to the morning show for the last several weeks, if not months. I'm up before you guys are, so you're keeping me up to date and up to speed, and so much activity. Like July 1st used to be, okay, it's free agent frenzy, and then let's take a break for a couple of weeks or a couple of months, and not the case anymore. Yesterday was nutty with the signings, including the one involving the Senators, Drake Batherson.
1: Gord, you weren't here in the last couple of weeks of August. It was about as slow as the sports world has ever been. Doing the show, and Lloydy was on mostly in the afternoon. He can attest to this as well.
4: Yeah.
1: With the Red Blacks not winning any games, the Blue Jays sort of sputtering. It was a bit of a so we're just happy that everything is now happening all at once. It's all happening, Gord.
4: So much optimism though on the morning show. Like you guys are still talking Blue Jays playoff baseball. What are you doing, you guys? They've been as you said yesterday, I think. They've been lousy all season, so what's going to change here in the next three?
1: But lousy this year, lousy keeps you in the race in the American League.
4: Anyway. Yeah,
1: we're not here to talk baseball, Gord.
4: No,
1: let's start with Drake Batherson, who ends up signing the max extension, gets paid very, very well. You've known Drake Batherson. It's probably the first time you saw him at a development camp in 2017 from where he is there. Did you ever foresee to what he is now and what he's making now?
4: No, not really. And I'll tell you, his was the first father that I said, I'm not calling you Mr. Batherson on the father-son trips because Norm is much younger than me. And I met Norm long before I met Drake, obviously, when he was with the Senators. So it's wonderful news if you're a Batherson. There's no question about that. And if you're a Senators fan and for the organization, it's the sign of the times. We can look at the money and go, holy smokes, you score. And this isn't a Drake Batherson analogy, but it's good to be a player if you have the ability to score a goal in the NHL nowadays, because you're going to get paid for it. And deservedly so for Drake. He's fallen right into the right place at the right time with a career high 33 goals last year. And Steve, I think you brought up a good point yesterday. One of your rare ones in that you talked about. Yeah, you're welcome. No, when you talked about availability is everything if you're looking at credibility. And I know I have that backwards, but he's available. He's always available. And you're coming off a 33 goal season last year. And, you know, you can say the sky's the limit. I think he's got a different ceiling as far as goal scoring is concerned. And I think you guys would agree, based on conversations that I've heard you have over the last couple of days about him, he's got the potential to be a 40-goal scorer, and 40-goal scorers are nowadays $10 million players.
3: We know he's a really good player. He's his team's top winger now, and to that point, I just think that the fan base needed this after the offseason with Brady, and, you know, to a lesser extent, Alfie moving on as well, and fans that have been around for a while, some scar tissue from years gone by, some other things, that this is a guy, he wasn't leaving. He loves it here. He would have got paid, probably would have got more money if he goes to market next summer, but he wanted to be here, and I think that's a great message that for the fans to receive right now.
4: Well, that's just it, right? And you've got your highest scoring forward, your highest scoring player say, look, at I want to sign long-term to the longest maximum contract with this organization. Yeah, that's a rarity in today's NHL. It really is. So to have it happen here in Ottawa on the heels of what we saw in July with the trading of Brady, it's refreshing news for sure, and news that the organization, any organization, would desperately want, because you just, I think if you're from any organizational standpoint right now, you don't know what the future holds with some players who even are under contract, right? And Hellebuck's a great example of the 5 more years left. 5 more years that he wants to walk away from and will demand to walk away from. So look at the deck of cards has shifted big time, and the players hold the majority of them. And again, that's the sign of the times in the NHL.
5: I have a two-part question on Drake Batherson, Gord. Two completely different things. A couple of years ago, before Travis Green showed up, he was in the running for the green jacket in the NHL, which is not a good thing. He finished at minus a dash 35 on the plus minus, which was is just terrible. There's no other way to put it. But he has improved significantly to the point where I think last year is minus 6 or minus 7. So two-part question. What sort of growth have you seen in the defensive part of his game, especially under Green? And then my flip side question is, 33 last year, do you think that the Senators can get him to shoot the puck more to get to that 40 goal level?
4: He's such a terrific passer, right? He's just got wonderful vision and eyes all over the top of his head and side of his head and everywhere else where he can make these passes when they seemingly are not going to connect, and all of a sudden his hard backhand goes through a slot and skates and everything else and is on a stick and in the net. So I don't think you're going to take away that mentality, but I think you can instill a stronger mentality. And this is, you know, again, a change with Ottawa. This is where Daniel Alfredsson came into play. He spent so much time individually with players. I've told the story many times of watching he and Shane Pinto on the practice ice in Los Angeles for an hour after practice, just working on stick position, angles, lie, where to shoot, when to shoot, positioning on the ice, and Drake would have been no different, right? So there's a loss there, but there are capable coaches that can help Drake get that mentality. You've got the opportunity. It's not going to go in the net if it's still on your stick, so shoot it, because you've got a tremendous shot. And you can only hope that the mentality changes. He's been around a long time here now, where I still think he thinks pass first, but
5: they need him to score more with Tkachuk gone, Gord. They need some goal scorers.
4: Absolutely. And they're paying him to do just that. I think that's fair to say. They're paying him to score more goals. It's all well and good to say 71 points is a career high with 33 goals. We need you at 71 points with 43 goals instead, please. We need goals scored. Simple as that. As far as the other side of the coin is concerned, as far as his defensive play is, I'm going to say one name here because you've mentioned Travis Green, who has done a terrific job of getting all his veteran players to buy into the system that he is selling. And that's the huge plus for this team. It's a huge reason why they've gone to the playoffs 2 years in a row. the system that has been sold was bought into by everybody, including the big guys, including Batherson, including Stutzla, including Dylan Cousins. They all need, Shane Pinto has always had a defensive mentality, but they've all needed to learn how to play without the puck, and they just seem to be getting better, and it's helped the younger players because they're not having to be taught as much by the coaches. They're being taught by the players themselves, the older group, the older core themselves. But one name comes to mind when it comes to Batherson's turnaround, and that was, we just mentioned DJ, he got fired in December. Guess who came in and instilled more of a defensive mindset? Jacques Martin. And I've talked to Drake about this, and Drake has said as well that, and Jacques was a big believer in Drake, huge believer. At the time, I think Jacques had a huge role in getting Drake to play a different way when he doesn't have the puck. And you see it more so in his own end, winning battles positionally, not cheating on the side of offense. And that's obviously the key, right? And it's do as I do, not do as I say. And he's doing more of the right things now. And I think Jacques was the one who kind of laid the groundwork and probably had a conversation with him by saying, look, you're a great point producer, but we don't win with just point producers. We win at both ends of the ice, and you need to play better at the other end.
3: So they're going to hit the ice for the first time tomorrow and stand it around the league. We're going to have new talking points with some tangible evidence, and every coach at every camp is going to say the same thing to the media. Don't read into too much what you see on day one. You know, we're looking at things. You know what? I've always said BS to that a little bit. You're starting there for a reason. And now camps are only 13 days. So you better get your ducks in a row, what you think your combinations are going to look like. You need the reps here. So with that, Gord, do you think it's a given that Batherson plays with Stutzla, or, you know, he has played quite a bit with Cousins? And then you get into the whole configuration of the new guys and Burakovsky and Eklund, like all these different combinations. They have a pile of centers. Who bounces to the wing? All of it here. What are you most intrigued with the combinations in the forward positions?
4: Well, that's the interesting thing. The intrigue is what's going to end up happening. And I think Travis Green has shown that he's not afraid to juggle lines. If something's not working, if something in his mind is conceived and perceived to be something that will be effective, and all of a sudden, you know, it is for a couple of games, but then stops being effective, Travis doesn't have a problem by shifting things around, shifting players around. But going into camp, I agree with you. There used to be camp days that were 33 days in length instead of 13 days. It's bizarre. And right off the get-go, 3 days in, you're playing games. The coach has a whiteboard in his office, and he's got lots of different combinations and permutations. And, you know, back in the day when Brian Murray was the coach, he just had a stack of napkins. And he would just write on a black Sharpie different combinations, and he'd take a look and he'd go with that, and if he didn't like that, he'd go with the next napkin. And Travis isn't like that, but there's always that thought process. And when you mentioned Tim Stutzla and Dylan Cousins, it's for Drake, I'm guessing it's just pick your poison, because he plays well with both of them. But it will, you know, Zetterlund's going to play a role in line combination decisions. I think it's safe to say that they're hoping Warren Fogle plays a role in line combinations. Obviously, Eklund is going to be penciled in as a top six forward. There's no doubt about that. Who does he get a chance to play with? Where does Shane Pinto end up? Is he still going to be the third line centerman that, you know, has worked very well with a number of players as well? Lots of combinations, permutations, and can't wait to see what's first tomorrow.
5: Also can't wait to see what the status of Artem Zub is, because all indications are that maybe he's not 100% healthy from the injury he got in the playoffs last year. If he's not ready to start, even if it's short term, do you see Carter Yakimchuk like jumping potentially right in beside Jake Sanderson, or are they going to potentially start him more on the third pairing and maybe Jordan Spence gets bumped up?
4: Yeah, that's again, an option, and every coach wants options. He's obviously got the head coach obviously has 12 forwards in his mind and six defensemen in his mind that are going to be everyday players. But if everyday players either A, get hurt, or B, falter and go on a slump, the coach needs options at the ready. And if there are two extra players on the roster, one a forward, one a defenseman, and the coach feels comfortable in using any one of those guys. And Jordan Spence was a great example at the start of last season, right? He gets in and doesn't have the trust of the coach and gets taken out and finishes very strong to earn a $5 million annual contract. So in Yakubchuk's case, and I heard at the golf tournament that Zub is not likely to start. I guess we'll find out more tomorrow, but that was the word that I heard at the golf tournament last week or 2 weeks ago, and we'll have to wait and see. Again, the coach needs options, and Yakubchuk certainly presents it to himself as one of those options. If not a top six, then maybe the seventh defenseman.
3: Yakubchuk is in a great spot to make this team, but he is basically the only D that is not on a one-way deal. They have 14 forwards on one-ways, three goalies on one-ways. You know, the team is like there's not many twists and turns here. So injuries could play an impact, as we just talked about Zub. So my question is about goaltending to the former goalie, who is not in the running to be the E-Bug. I think those days are gone. I'm sorry, Gord.
5: Disappointing.
3: I'm sorry.
4: I got confirmation on that at the golf tournament.
5: I heard that.
4: And okay. I was on the list at one point.
3: Yeah. Rick Walmsley had you number five on those lists. I saw the list a few times.
4: 15.
5: Okay. I heard the disappointment in your voice, Gord, when they said that you are out, by the way. That was very evident. So
4: very
5: so,
4: disappointing. Yeah.
3: My question, Gord. Are they going to carry three goalies to start the season? They've got the cap space to do so if they want, with Allmark, Erison, and Marilainen, all in one ways.
4: Yeah, it's going to be, I hate to keep answering the same way, but it's an option, right? I don't think so, Steve. I really don't. I think in their perfect world, Levi Marilainen goes back to Belleville and he plays on that one-way contract, making a schmill in Bell Vegas, and they go from there. But he's, again, a wonderful option to have. Injuries play such a huge factor now, are such a huge factor now in today's NHL that it's a rarity to have a majority of players play all, in this case now, 84 games. You're going to need three. You're going to use three. You know, if you are using more than three, you don't have one, a number one. And this team has prior to the last two seasons, missed the playoffs too many times in a row because they didn't have a solid number one goaltender.
5: The interesting part of this, though, is Marilainen on a one-way. This year, for the first time, Gord, he's going to have to go through waivers if they try to send him down. And, you know, at the end of camp, there's a million guys on waivers. It's maybe the best time, if you want to sneak somebody through, which another team may have interest in, that's probably the best time to do it. But it's also in a three-goalie world that a lot of teams apparently are open to. I think the potential is there that if you do try to do that, that somebody else who has maybe liked that Marilainen over the years and sees some potential there, that you could lose him. And the problem with that, Gord, is it like last year they didn't have a third option, right? And this year, if Marilainen, if they somehow were to lose him, and again, it's worst-case scenario, they, again, don't have another option. So that's the tricky part to me in watching how this all unfolds at the end of training camp.
4: Well, that's the decisions of Steve Staios, right? That's why he's getting paid. What he's getting paid is because of decisions like this. And you're always forecasting and taking a look around the league. You know, sometimes a bad season is not a bad thing for a player in an organization, only because they don't have as great a risk of losing a player like that. Like, is Levi Marilainen NHL ready? They thought 2 years ago, yep, based on what he did to help this team get into the playoffs in midseason, he's ready to go. And look how it started for him the next year. It didn't start well. And as a young goaltender, not starting well physically not starting well. It just leads to mentally not starting well or finishing as strong as you, perhaps you could do throughout the course of the season. And that's the case in Maryland. And it's happened for so many young goaltenders, right? Your confidence just, if it wavers ever so slightly, it carries through, whether it be in the American Hockey League or certainly at the NHL level. And we saw at times Levy in a real struggle, mentally struggle position, at the NHL level. So, camp's going to tell an awful lot. And, the fact that he's got a wonderful mental makeup and, can

0: Yeah, and you know, look how we both turned out.
1: What's your blood type, Gort? Because you're working with that chicken wire. You might need to know that on a moment's notice. Oh, yeah, a little transfusion.
0: I got it all over my arm. I can look at it now.
1: Okay.
2: Best of luck. Well. Best of luck with all that, Gort. It's good to have you and Dino back for another season. We're looking forward to it. First game is First game is Monday. You ready?
0: Yeah, I'm ready. Absolutely, I am ready.
2: All right, he'll be ready, folks. He's champing at the bit. He's Gord Wilson. Thanks a lot, Gordy. We'll chat soon.
0: Sounds good, fellas. Thanks for having me.
2: All right, Gord Wilson joining us in the Gabriel Pizza Hotline. Gabriel Pizza, that is the official pizza of the Ottawa Senators. Yes, back for season. I'm going to go with Gord's number because he's done it. 35 years. He and Dean Brown are the longest serving radio play-by-play color guys in the entire National Hockey League.
1: Yep.
2: You know that?
1: Yep.
2: Day Warners.
1: 92, 93.
2: Yep.
1: They were there.
2: Yes, they were. All right, 8:40. Again, first exhibition game is Monday. They play again a week from tonight. That'll be the first home exhibition game. That one is the Toronto. And then next Saturday is Montreal. Split squad, but there'll be games here in Ottawa.
1: So there's three game days in preseason.
2: Yeah.
1: But two of them are split squads.
2: Yeah. So I think one of them is going to be mainly like Belleville is not going to have any exhibition games. So I think one of the two teams in the split squad is going to be mainly the Belleville team.
1: Yeah. And I think the last one, the split squad, is going to be mainly your NHL. Like you want to get one rep together.
2: Yeah, absolutely. Okay. Thoughts on anything that Gord had to say? Always welcome. Gabriel Pizza text line is how you reach us at 12-1200, where standard messaging rates apply. We got tickets to the Ottawa Fall Home Show to give away before 10 as we continue along here. It is a Wednesday morning. We're glad you're with us on Sports Radio TSN 1200. All right, 8:41. There's our latest check on traffic. First of all, we'll start with some good news. That earlier incident on the eastbound 417 out in Kanata, that has now been cleared away. So what was slow is no longer slow. But once you get to the 416 junction, it is busy. All right, and that's where it starts to busy up. And then once you get to Pinecrest, by the way, we've got a police vehicle that's pulled somebody over. A tow truck is pulled over. Now it's off to the side, not causing any lane closures, but more of a visual distraction. Flow through there and continues busy, pretty much stop and go all the way across to Rochester. That's heading eastbound on the 417. The westbound lanes now improve, but still stop and go starting at the split into the downtown core. The 174, again, improving. A little stop and go through Jeanne d'Arc, but that is clearing up as they get to the back end of the morning rush hour. Same deal on the 50 and the 5 through Gatineau as well. Much better shape at this hour. Eastbound on Hunt Club, really slow approaching the intersection at Greenbank, slowing again toward Woodruff. And then both directions, but especially westbound, heavy on Hunt Club as you head toward Riverside. 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Offer ends September 22nd. TSN 1200 weather. We've got sun and clouds mixed today. Going to be a warm day today. 25 humidex. Make it feel closer to 30, believe it or not. 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
13: Monday at 7, the Sens exhibition season begins as they take on the Montreal Canadiens in Trois-Rivières. TSN 1200. 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
1: All right, welcome back. It's 8:48 here on this Wednesday morning with JR, Steve Lloyd, and Hammer. If you weren't with us earlier this morning, we talked about the list that came out from Spotify of the songs of the summer, of which Ariana Grande has the song of the summer. This was number two on the list, and when I mentioned it was number two on the list, the song Choosin' Texas by Ella Langley, who was at Blues Fest, and I think one of, if not the biggest artist that was there this year, Hammer, unfamiliar with her and that song, thought I said, the name of the song is Shoes and Texas, not Choosin' Texas. There it was right there, one of the biggest hits, one of the songs of the summer. Graded by downloads onto Spotify that...
2: Hammer.
3: Well, you got boots under beds, and you've got shoes in Texas.
1: So you went from Shania Twain,
3: yes,
1: whose boots have your bed been under,
3: yeah,
1: to, well, Shoes in Texas. Of course, that has to be the title of a country
3: it
1: song.
3: Fits.
2: I wonder how many other songs that you like and you have for years, and you really don't know the words, and you sing them wrong in the car. Like, I'm thinking of that old classic Wayne's World sketch. One of the doing that.
3: Oh yeah, they're,
2: excuse me while I kiss this guy.
3: Yes.
2: Rather than, you know. Oh, yeah. Okay.
1: There's a great website on that. You can do all that.
3: All
1: misheard
3: the
1: lyrics.
3: Well, what's the Manford?
1: Blinded by the Light.
3: Yes, that's
2: yeah.
3: Right.
2: Yes, that's yes. Right.
3: That's the key. That's the one that
1: all dressed up like a deuce.
3: Yes. That everybody mistakes.
1: Yes, there's one of the songs of the summer, which forever now, if you're a big fan of it, you'll only hear Shoes and Texas from Ella Langley. All right, 8:50, Ottawa Fall Home Show tickets to give away. Got to talk some baseball. How about the Titans? Round two, game one of the playoffs down in New York last night against the Boulders. It was all about this guy.
4: Fastball back to the mound. Villa stumbles, knocks it down with his glove hand, pops up and throws to first in time to get Leslie. And what a 2026 Frontier League postseason debut as a starter for Alfredo Villa. 8 shutout innings in line for the victory.
1: All right, there he was. Yep, that was 8. They went to closer Pret Garcia for the ninth. Didn't really need to because they were up 6-0, but that was the final. 6-0. The Titans beat the New York Boulders in game one down in New York to go up in the best of five. Obviously, 1-0. They won their last game in the last series 6-0. So I'll do the quick math for you. Last two games, 12-0. Haven't allowed a lot of run since the first game in the first round. So everything's coming up Titans
2: now,
1: right?
2: You watched some highlights of this,
1: yes,
2: right?
1: Yeah.
2: So was it on a pickleball complex court?
1: No, it was on a regular baseball diamond.
2: It was on something? Okay.
1: Yes, with like legit, like baseball lines.
3: Dugouts?
1: Not a football field. I didn't see that part of it. Did it look like, nor was it in the actual official box score. Not a big crowd in New York last night, a little over 600. So that'll be dwarfed by what we expect will be another large crowd for the Titans when they return home for the third game on Friday.
2: So I can't get my mind off this. So this team with the football field for the home?
1: Yes, New Jersey.
2: Is that their permanent, like, or was that like something wasn't available, but that's what they roll with?
1: No,
2: that's our place.
1: That's their part.
2: Okay.
3: Closed the regular season in New Jersey as well, and I saw highlights of those games. And it was the same spot.
1: I think it's called the Hinchcliffe Stadium or something. And apparently it's a historic football stadium.
2: Okay.
1: But they also play baseball there. And if you've not seen the highlight, we tweeted out from this was from last Saturday when the Titans clinched that series down there. And I think for a lot of people, it's the first time they would have seen the visual of it. So they play like literally on a football field. So
2: they don't even scrub the lines off it.
1: No. Because there, I think there was because the game was originally supposed to be on the Friday, remember? Mm. And they had to push it to the Saturday because I think there was a high school football game on the Friday was the reason for that. But like there are no sliding pits at any of the bases or at home plate. Like home plate, like the batter's boxes are just orange spray paint.
2: The only dirt was the mound.
1: Yeah, exactly.
3: Well, no, that was a temporary mound.
1: Yes. Yeah.
2: But it was the only thing that wasn't astroturf.
3: Brown.
1: Right. But the most jarring thing of all may have been the right field, I'll call it the right field fence, which was the stands on the other side of the football field, because first of all, it's concrete, not a wall, but then secondly, there's literally an open stairwell in the middle of that. Like if you're the right fielder, you're going back tracking a fly ball which you'd like to make the catch, or you'd like to rob the someone of a home run. There's the potential if you hit it in the wrong spot, you're going into an open stairwell.
2: Did that stairwell go down or up?
1: It was just an opening. It was hard to see.
2: I was going to say, if it went up, if it's a moonshot, maybe you use the stairwell to your advantage.
1: Definitely did not go up.
2: And you crawl up.
1: Didn't go up, but it's just like, I don't know how that's, and again, I don't know how it works in the Frontier League, but I don't even know how that gets approved from a safety point of view.
3: Yeah. You need some sort of guard there, maybe just a get back guy that's just standing in there. No, you're getting way too close.
1: Go to the left. A little bit, otherwise. Yeah,
3: and then you're pushing him back, saving him from the fall.
1: Legit stadium last night. But
3: it was good to see.
1: It was, good to see. So nice stadium and good result for the Titans. They won 6-0. So game two is tonight down in New York again. And then they're back here. So game three is Friday night at 7 at Ottawa Stadium. They're selling tickets for that. And then if necessary, games 4 and 5 are also here in Ottawa on Saturday and Sunday. Like we're down to, for those who don't follow it, like the playoffs in this league are quick. First round, second round, championship series, done. All each is a week long. So if they've advanced out of this one, they're into the championship final, which will be next week. So good on the Titans, man. And, this is probably going to be a very well attended weekend of baseball here in Ottawa.
2: We touched on this a couple of weeks ago, but this iteration of independent baseball, like there's been other ones here. They've done a really good job of building their brand. They really have, with the Titans, especially the last couple of seasons here. And the fan base is growing, and there is. And Hammer brings up the most obvious point, and he's right. Winning helps. If you are a team that's going to win games, and you're going to be a playoff team, that's going to get a peak other people's interest, but they've done a really good job of growing this brand.
3: And they've had some players that have stuck around for a little while as well, mm-hmm. right? Who shows up on the drive, AJ Wright. Right? Jackie Baez has showed up on our show here a couple of times, and they're really good personalities as well, good talkers.
1: In that way, they're kind of a lot like the CFL, especially the American, all the guys in the CFL, right? With the Red Blacks or whatever, like when you used to host the midday show and we did the live show from the practices or whatever, and the guys would come up after practice, like just, they're just trying to make a living at their sport, but their backstories, where they come from, especially again, the American guys.
2: We'd have Fury players on too, the soccer as well.
1: Yeah. How did you find your way up to Canada? You know, what do you think of like just their whole story of the journey? And it's the same with these baseball players. You know, most of them, none of them are from here. They're all coming up here. For most of them, it's a different country. Like Jackie Urbaez, so it's his fifth year with the Titans. He's moving to Ottawa permanently. He said, like, this is going to be his first winter. He doesn't even own any boots.
3: He's got some clothes to buy.
1: He's got a toque. That's all he had. Got nothing else. So, anyway, just good guys. Again, just trying to make a living like everybody else.
2: Those interviews, and I know you agree with this, JR. For me, been doing this long enough, I love those types of interviews. I really do. Like, it's great when you get a big star name and a more of a mainstream kind of a team sport, whatever. But when you get a chance to talk to somebody, in that vein, and they're not doing it for the money. They're doing it because they absolutely love it. And they're coming from all points of the globe, let alone North America. Sometimes those are really fun interviews to do.
1: Well, and the other thing is, and this is not disrespectful of, in our case, it's obviously hockey is the number one sport here and the Sens are the number one sport, but those guys just have been interviewed that it's become, for the most part, most of them are kind of like, it's just something I have to do.
2: It's a chore.
1: Yeah, and you get a lot of cliched answers that, quite frankly, at times aren't very interesting. You try your best, but it is what it is. Those guys have been interviewed for a long time. For a lot of these guys, first time they've been interviewed, or it doesn't happen very often, so that part is, the questions they're being asked can be refreshing in that way. So, if they play along, it can be a refreshing answer, too, which I think if you're listening or reading or whatever way you consume any of this content, it's kind of like, wow, okay, I'd never really thought about that before. Just what you're just trying to do. And when you do an interview with someone, you're just trying to get somebody to think. That's all. That's my goal. Just think.
2: Different one, though. What was the name of the guy we had in here of the Bull Rider the last time? He came in studio. This is wild.
1: Not Curtis Lecision?
2: No. The professional bull riding circuit was at Canadian Tire Center.
1: Yeah.
2: And this kid came in studio.
1: Oh, yeah.
2: Oh, it was a blast.
1: Yeah.
2: Like just talking about his journey.
1: Yeah. Well, and that's even the better one. Like for us, we don't know anything about the sport in this case, right? So it's
2: We're asking all, really obvious, dumb questions.
1: We're all learning
2: maybe
1: together.
2: In his mind,
1: yes,
2: but he
1: exactly.
2: played along. It was good.
1: All right, Titans again tonight and back home Friday at Ottawa Stadium, the Blue Jays. Here's John Schneider on the latest loss, 10-1 to the Tigers.
5: Didn't get, obviously, really anything going, you know, in terms of hitting the ball hard offensively. And you have to try to do that first and foremost in the day where you're trying to piece the bullpen together. So, you know, you look at the score, got out of hand. But I think, you know, just the turning point, a two-out walk, 0-2 count to Green, and then they score four. And, you know, it kind of unraveled from there just with a couple mistakes. And then we didn't score. Yeah, that's what it boils down to.
2: Well, you're out of pitchers and you're out of pitching ideas as well.
1: And you can't score.
3: Hey, let me check the
1: box. Other
3: than
1: that, it's all good.
3: We got one run. We went through seven pitchers in the bullpen. Yeah, that's not good. It's not a good combo. And that's what's happening right now with the Blue Jays is that they've been running on fumes. They've been staying in it. You hope maybe that there's just still a little bit left, but it looks like without the offense helping out.
2: Vladdy's not turning it on. He's not. He'll blip again maybe once or twice, but Vladdy, this is not the year. Don't count on that. So scoring runs, sure. But you know what this team looks like right now the last little while? And you'll know this, Hammer. You've coached and been around a lot of tournament baseball with kids the last number of years. You're at a tournament and you're out of arms. Maybe you played really well the first couple games and then your arms are tired. Or maybe you pitched a guy too much, not even eligible, and you get to the point, you still got a good team, but we don't have any arms left. Yep. So this is as far as we're going to go in this tournament.
3: It's really been a brutal season for the Blue Jays and the pitching staff and how much they've had to just patchwork from the starters to the bullpen the entire season.
1: So Mike Harrington, who covers sports in Buffalo, all the sports in Buffalo, columnist, as the Blue Jays again faltered bullpen game last night, he tweets out, because the AAA team is in Buffalo and has been forever for the Blue Jays, that, you know, words to the effect of, the Blue Jays have never done a good job at developing starting pitching arms. It's been evident forever for us in Buffalo, and now you're seeing it play itself out this year in Toronto, specifically this year. Is that a legitimate criticism?
3: 100%. Because you see it with the big club, too. How often, and I'll go back to last season, even this year, the start of the seasons, right, where they won't let starters go more than 80. They won't let them go more than 90. They're out of games after the fifth inning. You're going right to the bullpen, and the bullpen is taking up the majority of the innings for the season. I think the Blue Jays bullpen, maybe, did he include the stat on that tweet, or maybe I saw it somewhere else? There are over 600 innings of bullpen innings. That's third most in Major League Baseball.
1: I would have thought they would have been the most, actually. I'm surprised to hear they're not.
3: But I'm guessing, you know, some of the worst place, you know, some of the garbage teams, right, have just been going to it nonstop. But for the Jays, who are somewhat in a playoff race, they've used the bullpen the third most. And they've used it out of necessity because the starters haven't gotten them deep. Because, mind you, it might be part of that argument, but they also just don't like their starters going too deep.
2: To that point. To the point that Harrington made. So Yesavage is, we know that one. That's a recent example. When's the last time the Jays developed their own starting pitcher? They didn't go get him in free agency or trade for him. And he came up and he had an impact. Is it Ricky Romero before he flamed out? Because Alek Manoah was kind of part of that, but that didn't last long.
3: No, that,
2: and then
3: Stroman, right? That may have been a homegrown guy.
2: Sorry, say that again.
3: Marcus Stroman.
2: Yeah, Marcus Stroman. Okay, that's a good one.
3: Would have been
2: there's
3: a homegrown
2: one.
3: Guy that they would have brought up. But for the most part, it's been free agency, right?
1: Yeah.
2: Like, well, I'll go back, like, Gustavo Chacin for a while. Like, then we're getting into Doc, who would be the greatest example.
3: Yes.
2: Pat Henkin won a Cy Young, you know, with the Blue Jays. Like,
1: now
2: it's
1: we're 20 and 30 years.
2: That's why I'm going down this road. Like, it illustrates the point. They don't really develop a lot of their own guys.
3: They don't develop their strength.
1: Their top guys right now, Dylan Cease, free agent signing. Jose Soriano right now, you know, since he's come over. I've been a little bit critical, but the last two starts have been good. Can't take that away from him.
3: Your injured guys,
1: just
3: Shane
1: got him from a trade. Bieber, yeah, brought him over. Still got arm troubles.
3: Kevin Gausman, who you traded.
1: Scherzer's 1,000 years old.
2: Who's the guy that got hurt in the Ponce?
1: Ponce.
3: Cody Ponce.
1: Again, that was a free agent signing.
2: Barrios.
1: So.
2: Like, it's just.
3: That was
2: trade.
3: A trade.
2: Trade. Yeah. Like, it's. Yeah.
1: So.
2: Kikuchi before that when they went and got him. Oh, it's
1: Kikuchi.
2: Like.
1: Kikuchi. Wow, there's a blast.
2: That's a deep cut right there. Yeah.
3: But that is a bit of a black hole in their development. Absolutely.
2: Oh, who's Ray? I always want to say Ray. Ricky, Robbie Ray.
3: But this is something where Pete Walker has done a good job with guys that show talent, have some issue. They bring them into Toronto and they just tweak them a little bit. It's usually has to do with control and being in the strike zone. Pete Walker takes care of that and they become a very good starter.
1: All I know is this. I've been watching baseball for a million years. When I started watching baseball, starters would pitch complete games. And baseball, not just the Blue Jays, has evolved into starters now go, just get us five or six, and then we're going to turn, and it's become a bullpen game. You don't, analytics has said, we don't want the batter to see a pitcher third time, right? Yeah. Like the numbers speak for themselves. But hand in glove with that is the fact that how many pitchers can't survive seasons now? There's got to be, there's a connection there somehow of, back to your original point in all of this, not just Blue Jays, when guys don't get stretched out and aren't expected to, you know, to go 110 pitches, not maybe initially to start the season, but once you're in the midst of your season to throw 110, no, we're pulling you at 90 or whatever. And like guys are just consistently injured all the time.
2: Your body doesn't get used to anything.
1: Yeah, there's got to be a connection there.
3: It's that, and of course the fascination with velo, right? And the swing and miss pitch, not getting contact. That was something that has started a while ago. So now it's just something that all youngsters, they all chase because you don't get noticed unless you're right now, you know, chucking 95, 96, 97, 90. If you're throwing 90, it's really, in terms of a scout, I don't really care about you. That's not what the game is about right now. It's about swing and miss. And so you need swing and miss stuff. It's not always the fastball, but the majority of the time, it's the fastball.
2: And if you're a prospect and you know that's the case, you're all about trying to get your velocity, and you're always trying to get your velocity up. But if you're doing that, then you're putting more, it just stands to reason, more of a strain on your body and your arm, just trying to gun everything in there as you're trying to make the major leagues. So it's not as conducive to, you know, like there's no Greg Maddux anymore. It comes along, right?
1: He was pretty good. I don't know if people remember him. He was pretty good.
2: Yep.
1: Yeah, he didn't burn it in there at 100.
3: Nope.
2: Tom Glavine, the same.
1: Yeah.
2: That's pretty good stuff.
1: The art of pitching has been lost to all of that, unfortunately. Anyway, I think the Blue Jays sort of exemplify everything we just talked about right there. They'll go again this afternoon. It's an afternoon game today for the Blue Jays at 3 o'clock. Scherzer throws. Try to avoid the sweep. Cleveland, by the way, they're still chasing. Now two games ahead. They play at 1 o'clock, so the Jays will have a pretty good idea based on how that game's going with the White Sox, where they stand before they hit the field. And then it's on to the road. The weekend is in Texas. They moved everybody up, the starters. So Dylan Cease was going to go Saturday. He's now going to go Friday. They were going to give him an extra day. So Cease goes Friday and Soriano Saturday. So they're throwing their two big guns. Then again, I guess that means Cease will see the last game in the Baltimore series. So I think there's some thought there as well. Baltimore series will go, he'll pitch the third game in Baltimore because, you know, those are the two teams they're in the mix with as well before they close out against Cincinnati. All right, we'll take a break. Got any thoughts on any of that? Always welcome. Gabriel Pizza Text Line at 12-1200 where standard messaging rates apply. Hour four will kick off next. TSN's out with the latest in its top 50 list. We're into the 20s now. We didn't really get a chance with all the Batherson stuff yesterday to talk about their 30 to 40, which included a couple of Ottawa Senators. Should they have been higher in Tim Stützle and specifically Jake Sanderson? We'll get into that discussion coming up in the next hour. It's the opening day of training camp for the Sens today. They're on the ice tomorrow. We'll chat through all of that when we return right here on Sports Radio TSN 1200. Okay, again, things gradually improving out on the road. So at this hour, I think they've finally hauled away that vehicle that was off to the side on the eastbound 417 at Pinecrest. It was more of a visual thing than anything. It does start slow, though, at Pinecrest, and the stop-and-go traffic is mainly now from after Woodruff across to Rochester. Still busy through that construction area eastbound. The westbound lanes now still heavy from approaching the split over to the downtown core. The 174 now all clear. As you come out of Orleans, as is the 50 and the 5 on the Gatineau side. Hunt Club eastbound, slowest stretches toward Woodruff. And it's busy again from actually approaching Prince of Wales over to Riverside. Again, more eastbound heavy on Hunt Club this morning. 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TSN 1200 weather. We've got sun and clouds mixed today. It's going to be a warm day. 25. Humidex maybe feel like it's closer to 30. Right now in Ottawa, it's 20. 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
1: Hello there, it's JR. Here's what you need to know this morning. The Ottawa Titans' run of playoff success continued as they took Game 1 of their Frontier League Atlantic Conference Championship Series in New York. The Titans blasted the Boulders 6-0 as starter Alfredo Vila threw 8 innings of shutout ball, allowing just 5 hits. Game 2 in the best of 5 goes tonight back in New York, before the series reverts to Ottawa for Game 3 on Friday. The news was not so good for the Blue Jays, who got beaten for a second straight night by the Tigers, this time 10-1. Tigers hit a pair of home runs, with Spencer Torkelson's 3-run shot in the fourth being the decisive blow. Jays pitchers walked 8 batters, and Alejandro Kirk committed 2 errors on the same play in the loss. The Jays will try to avoid the sweep this afternoon as Max Scherzer throws for Toronto. The Jays will now go in 2 games out of the last wildcard spot. Cleveland scored 2 runs on a 2-out, 2-strike single in the bottom of the ninth for a 7-6 win over Chicago. Texas passed Toronto and remained a game and a half out after a 4-2 win over Boston. Baltimore is 3 games out after beating the Mets 7-5 in 11. Jays starter Trey Yosevich made a rehab start in Buffalo. He went 2/3 of an inning, throwing 34 pitches, allowed 2 runs on 2 hits and a walk. They're hoping he can start a game or two down the stretch. And Anthony Santander, meanwhile, was scratched with lower back tightness in Buffalo as his lingering injury concerns continue. With NHL training camp set to open today, several players joined Drake Batherson with pricey new contract extensions on Tuesday. The biggest one goes to Anaheim's Cutter Gauthier, who signed a 6-year deal with the Ducks with an AAV of $13.5 million. Gauthier coming off a season of 41 goals with another 12 points in 12 playoff games. Washington signed a pair of wings to maximum 8-year extensions on the last day they could do so. Ryan Leonard's deal averages $10.5 million. Justin Sordif's is for $6.3 million. The 23-year-old had 15 goals and 35 points in 78 games in his first full NHL season. Montreal was also busy. Winger Alex Newhook had a 4-year extension at an AAV of $5.5 million. Newhook had 13 goals and 25 points in 42 games, and then added 7 goals in 19 playoff games. And restricted free agent Arber Jacki got a 1-year deal with the Habs worth $1.5 million. Late last night, Carolina re-upped captain Jordan Staal on a 1-year extension. It will pay the playoff MVP $5 million, with up to $5 million more in bonus money. And New Jersey signed Luke Evangelista to a 5-year contract worth $7.25 million per season. Acquired from Nashville for first and second round picks, Evangelista had 12 goals and a career-high 56 points last year for the Preds. There are just 3 regular RFAs still unsigned on the eve of camp. Columbus's Adam Fantilli, Carolina's Alexander Nikishin, and Detroit's Simon Edvinson. It'll be Sean Horkoff that Edvinson's agent will have to deal with regarding that new contract with Detroit. The Wings have announced Horkoff will be the interim GM of the team as it continues its now two-month-long search for a replacement for Steve Yzerman. And it wasn't just the players getting new deals on Tuesday. Minnesota extended head coach John Hines on a multi-year deal. He was going into the final year of his contract with the Wild. Drake Batherson says he bought the stakes to celebrate his new record-breaking contract with the Sens. Batherson will be at camp as it kicks off today, although under the new CBA, there's no longer fitness testing as part of it. The Sens will hit the ice for on ice starting tomorrow with three exhibition games next week. First regular season game in Toronto is in 2.5 weeks. Brian Dinwiddie says it's time to try something new, and with that, he's announced McLeod Bethel-Thompson will start Saturday's game in Calgary, his first start of the season for the Red Blacks. Bethel-Thompson came in for Jake Mayer during the second quarter of the loss in Toronto Saturday. Dinwiddie says Bryson Barnes will see some time at quarterback as well before the end of the season. The Red Blacks are 0-12, riding a CFL record 18-game losing streak. The city of Halifax has received a plan from the Wanderers Soccer Club to expand its home stadium to a size that might also potentially accommodate a future CFL team. The proposal would grow the Wanderers ground to 10,500 seats. That would still be well short of the current smallest field in the CFL, Molson Stadium in Montreal, which seats 23,000. Canadian Premier League Forge of Hamilton is headed to the Canadian Soccer Championship. Forge defeated Supra du Quebec 1-0 in leg two of the two-leg semifinal to take it 2-1 on aggregate. The first game had ended in a 1-1 tie. FC Montreal and the Vancouver Whitecaps will play their game two tonight in Vancouver. That one is tied 1-1. The winner of that game will host Forge in the one-game final next month. And Canada's women scored a huge win at the World Wheelchair Basketball Championship here in Ottawa, edging Great Britain 92-91 in double overtime. Both teams had gone in unbeaten at 4-0. With the victory, Canada moves on to today's quarterfinal against Japan, 2:45 this afternoon at the arena at TD Place. Canada's men's team, meanwhile, lost 78-67 to Argentina in their final game of the tournament. And now, you're up to date.
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9: Really?
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9: Really?
6: Y'all ready for this? 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
6: 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Yeah.
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6: Yes.
13: Yes!
12: I guess.
6: I'm a weirdo. 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
1: All right, we're back. Welcome back. 9:20 here on a Wednesday morning with JR, Steve Lloyd, and Hammer. We got tickets to the Ottawa Fall Home Show coming to the Cohere Center first few days of October to give away before 10. Stand by for that. The Sens have just announced their training camp roster. Just come out in the last couple of minutes. There are no surprise additions on there. No players that maybe you're going, well, that guy's, PTO, potential PTO invitee. Maybe Ottawa takes a crack at him. According to this list, no one of the name, recognizable names, has been added to Ottawa's training camp. Any surprise there?
32: That's the one thing I wondered about, and that might speak to Artem Zub's status. I wondered if they would add a PTOD, a name guy, that are guys that are still looking for jobs right now. And there are a few of them. But no, it is what you see is what you get. No surprises whatsoever.
1: All right. So, again, they'll hit the ice tomorrow for the first time, and first exhibition game is coming up on Monday. So Drake Batherson is now signed. So they've got everybody signed. There's nothing lingering as far as this season is concerned, but there are 1, 2, 3, 4, 5, 6. I won't include the goalie, Levi Marilainen. I want you guys to prioritize the players that are eligible to sign extensions for next season. So I will leave out Claude Giroux, who also, and I'm talking about signing now, because Claude Giroux signed a one-year deal, so he would not be eligible until January 1st as well, correct?
32: Correct.
1: Yes. So that leaves, by my calculation, six players that could be signed to extensions now. What should be Steve Staios's priority 1 through 6? In no particular order, here are those players. Andrei Burakovsky. Actually, would he be eligible? He signed a 1 year. Or how did they get him again? Was that a trade?
32: It's a trade.
1: No, it's a trade. Okay, so they can sign him. Okay. Burakovsky, Zub, Fogel, Amadio, Tyler Cleven is a restricted free agent. The first four were UFAs. And Nicholas Mattanpalo, also a UFA. So Cleven is the only one who's an RFA. The other five are all UFAs. So put that in your calculus as well, right? RFA means you still have the rights. So it's a little bit easier. They get to July 1st. You still kind of control them at that point when you put in Cleven. All right. So Burakovsky, Zub, Fogel, Amadio, Cleven, Mattanpalo. Do we all agree that Burakovsky would be number six on the priority list right now?
32: Yeah, because of what he makes now, and it's a wait and see. And a lot of these guys, for me, once you get past Cleven and Zub,
1: We're going in reverse order.
32: Okay.
2: Well, Mattanpalo's a good depth guy, too. So
1: okay, right. So six is Burakovsky. We agree on that?
2: Sure.
1: Okay. So that now leaves Zub, Fogel, Amadio, Cleven, Mattanpalo. Who's five?
2: Amadio for me. I'm wondering if I'm looking at Fogel and Amadio, if I'm sort of looking at possibly the same player in the eyes of the Sens coaching staff.
1: Well, it's interesting you say that. They're both 30 years old. Fogel makes $1 million or thereabouts more per season. They also have the same agent. Believe it or not, crazily enough. So when you say, yeah, they kind of remind me of each other.
2: Fogel's got some more speed. Amadio's obvious.
1: I mean, his defensive, yeah,
2: 100%.
1: You know,
32: I'm going Fogel.
1: Fogel's your five?
32: Yeah.
1: Okay. You got Amadio's five?
32: I like how you're pitting player against player right from the get-go. You're back. Let's go.
1: Yep.
2: Amadio's my five.
32: Okay.
1: Mattanpalo is my five. So we got four left. Zub, Fogel, Amadio, Cleven. Again, Clevin's an RFA. So this is priority. This is, hey, who you don't want to lose, who you could UFA, you know, July 1st, somebody blows them away, blah, blah, blah. Who's four? Zub, Fogel, Amadio, Cleven.
32: Mattanpalo for me, because you went Mattanpalo.
1: Oh, yes. Sorry. So yes, Mattanpalo.
32: I'll go Mattanpalo.
1: Okay.
2: Yeah, Mattanpalo would be there for me. I think he's important just in terms of the depth of the blue line. That guy might be looking for some more consistent ice time in a roster position as well. So I don't know how much time I'd be wasting there if you don't have a guaranteed sixth spot for him.
1: Is he going to get that this year, barring significant injuries?
2: I don't think so.
1: Like if you had to prorate, like who's going to play?
2: That's right.
1: Who's going to play more NHL games this year? Nicholas Mattanpalo or Carter Yakimchuk?
32: Yakimchuk. Mattanpalo is seven, and he's in a good. The organization's in a good spot with him right now. I like him. I've always liked him. He's just a solid depth guy. Now he obviously wants to be more than that, and he should want to be more than that. But he's slotted well, I think, right now.
2: So Mattanpalo would be falling there for me.
1: Okay. All four. Right. So I've got to. So I guess I'm up. I'm a big Amadio guy, so I'm gonna forcefully disagree with you on that one, Hammer.
2: That's fine.
1: I'll go Fogel four. So that leaves Zub. For those that haven't included, have we all dissed Fogel now?
2: Yes, Fogel's
1: on the priority list.
32: Yeah.
1: So we're all the same top three of Cleven, Zub, and
2: Fogel's my three.
1: He's your three.
2: Yeah.
1: Okay.
32: So I'll go Amadio.
1: Okay.
32: Because yeah.
1: Okay, so that leaves Zub
32: and Cleven. Cleven left for me.
1: Yeah, I will go Amadio as three as well. So Zub, Cleven. Again, Clevin's an RFA. Zub is a UFA. Who is the bigger priority right now, if there is a priority right now, or whenever the right now moment is for Steve Staios? Who's your number one?
32: Oh, now you're making us jump to one?
1: Yeah. Well, that by
32: we're flipping the cards and let's jump to one.
1: Now you're going to know who two is based on
32: I
1: one.
32: Know. Number one is Cleven. For me, just because of the environment that we're in, we had this discussion earlier this morning with the Ducks and Pat Verbeek, and because I went to bat for Zub yesterday on the show, and that there's nobody like Zub just sitting there that shoots right, that's going to be out there to kill games at the end when you have the lead, be that tough presence in front of your net, plays well with Jake Sanderson and all of that. But Clevin's more of the future. He's younger. He'd be an RFA. And Clevin's got some other teams pay attention to these guys around the league. I wouldn't want Tyler Clevin, you know, going down that road without a contract.
1: Is he a priority right now, as in let's lock it in right now, or are you wanting to wait half a season to see what you get?
32: I want to lock him in right now. I want to see if he's willing to go with a bit of term, and that could help out your cost certainty if he's willing to do that. But honestly, if I'm Tyler Clevin, I don't think I'd want to go big term, because you look at the future of Thomas Chabot a couple of years from now in here, and where the cap continues to move and the value of a player like Clevin. We used to speak about Brady Tkachuk. It's tough to get guys that you think can play in your top two lines or be a top 4D that bring that natural, nasty, physical element. The game's changed. You can still have those guys, but sometimes, you know, they're super depth forwards. They're guys that play in your bottom pairing all the time. Like Tyler Clevin, he's got that opportunity to eventually be an everyday top 4 guy, and he's mean. He's big. He likes to play mean. There's value in that. So he's number one on the list for me.
2: What I like about Tyler Clevin, too, going down the main road, is that he's got some self-control, right? He's not a liability on the ice where he's going to take a dumb penalty physically, do something like that, and put your team in a bad spot in the third period or somewhere. I really love Tyler Clevin, and I love the way that his game has progressed the first couple of seasons here, and you've seen him come up big in playoff situations. I see him being a really large part of the Sens' decor in the top four. So I am in the future. So I'm looking at locking him up now. Lordy makes a good point. If you're Tyler Clevin, you're looking at Thomas Chabot's contract. Where can I get some leverage? Is it 3 years from now when I can really, if I keep going on the road I'm traveling right now with the Sens, can I really cash in big 3 years and be really important to this team and sort of force a nice, long, lucrative contract? Or do I want to play it safe? I think Tyler Clevin has got a lot of confidence in his game, and I think we've seen that in the back end, especially last season. You know, he's getting kind of caught up the ice a little bit in the first half. He really kind of got that out of his game by the second half. And then just the amount that the team leaned on him the second half of the season last year when they had all those injuries on the blue line. I think for Tyler Clevin, man, the ball's in his court and what he wants to do in terms of his next contract. But if I can lock him up, lock him up.
32: He's 1-6 right now. He's got arbitration rights after this season as well. You got to, like, that matters. That's a little bit of leverage in the players.
1: Harder for him, though, because he doesn't put up numbers.
32: Exactly. But still, I wonder if you went to Tyler Clevin in his camp. Okay, I'll ask both the question. Would you do it if you're Ottawa? Would you accept it if you're Clevin? What if you went to him in pretty much similar contract that you just gave Jordan Spence? 4 years, $20 million. $5 million a year.
2: I don't know
32: who says no. I guess that's the old who says no question. Like, it doesn't have to be exactly that. Ballparkish, though. Something like that.
2: I know Tyler Clevin isn't going to have the numbers offensively to get you into, you know, the top. But I think he's going to have, in terms of analytics and that, of playing his own end and getting some of those final minutes of games to shut things down. I think he's going to end up being out there. I don't know if the Sens could do that and he would accept it. 100% I would do that. I think Clevin might think I can probably get a little bit more with my play the next couple of seasons.
1: I don't know about that, because again, your contract is based on numbers. He's never going to get the opportunity with who's here right now to put up numbers.
2: But
1: shut down guys only get to a certain level. And I think your number is about right. I think about $5 million is probably, if the Sens were to say to him right now, let's do $5 million.
32: And maybe the Sens wouldn't do that. Maybe they think that's too rich. I don't know.
1: I don't think so. That's what a third pairing guy is now. He's a $5 million player.
32: It's interesting that they're different types of players entirely, Jordan Spence. And I just, Yeah, that seems about right for me.
1: What was something around there? The shutdown guy got $4 million, like across the board for how many years? You know, the Chris Tanevs of the world got $4 million, 6-year contracts, $4 million. Right now, with the salary cap going up, those players are now $5 or $5.5 million. Like Artem Zub, he re-signs in Ottawa or goes somewhere else as a UFA, is probably a $5 to $6 million defenseman now.
32: He's 4'6" already.
1: Right? So that's kind of the reality of where it is with the cap going up. So I don't see your point, Hammer, in that I don't, like, Tyler Cleven is not going to be ever a $7 million defenseman the way the cap is right now.
2: Even with it continuing to go up.
1: I don't see that. He's not going to be in a position to put up numbers. That's how you get paid.
32: If he's going to be an everyday top four guy, he's going to be the solid other guy in that pairing. Like kind of what Zub's been for a guy like a Jake Sanderson. Valuable guy. Very valuable guy. I want him to stick around if I'm the senator. I'd like to lock him up and have him be a part of this group going forward. And the other kind of ace in the hole in the whole blue line thing, Yakimchuk looks like pedigree pick, top guy. The skill was on display in game one in Detroit of what he can bring to the table. Now he's got to develop the defensive side of the game a little bit more. But the fact he didn't hit the threshold last year, he's got 3 full years of entry level.
1: Yeah.
32: You got 3. If Carter Yakimchuk makes the team out of training camp and is a full-time NHL player on merit, not forced, and that's real. Wow.
2: That's a
32: you get
2: win.
32: 3 years of entry level of a guy like that. If he can hit this year and make the team and play, you're always looking to, outkick the coverage
1: on
32: some guys, and that could be a guy.
1: I have this written down as a topic maybe for tomorrow is kind of where the Sens now. They have certainly have their core. They have their core for the next 3 years. Like this, like at forward now. Batherson, so this is what's left in their contract. Batherson, 9 years. Stützle, 5 years. Pinto, 4 years. Cousins, Dylan Cousins, 4 years. Eklund, 3 years. Greg, 3 years. On defense, Sanderson, 6 years. Spence, 4 years. Yakimchuk, 3 years. And then Ullmark, 3 years. So you got your goalie, you've got 3 defensemen, and you've got 7 forwards that are signed for 3 years.
2: And some top forwards.
1: And those are.
32: And Chabot's got 2 years. So yeah, it's a little. Yeah. Yeah.
1: But, for like 3 years, that's a good amount of that you're going to know certainly in the next 3 years whether this is a group that can win and not only just make playoffs, but can win a round or two or whatever, go beyond that. You're going to know that within when the bulk of the core of your team is going to be under contract. And if it's not working, right, at that point, you're moving on from some players and you're changing your mix. But there is some pretty good stability. Now, these got to be the right guys.
32: Yes.
1: This is what going out on the ice and proving it is an entirely different part of this equation. But in terms of having stability on your roster, that's pretty good. Like Chabot is the only one that's less. Chabot and Cleven are the only two that are less than 3 years that I would consider to be kind of core guys.
2: Well, that's the Eklund unknown and how he's going to fit into this forward group and where what's going to be the right combinations in terms of lines and where you're going to get the most out of him and what and who he can get the most out of as well.
32: The way it's laid out too, it's a great jumping off point for your cost certainty. You're committed to these guys and you're going to try to improve the team along the way, but you know that's sitting there. Is everybody going to totally fulfill what you hope during that entire stretch? The answer is no. There's always, and there's going to be some guys that, overachieve as well, but they're in a pretty good spot that way right now.
1: All right. Any thoughts on any of that? Always welcome. Gabriel Pizza text line at 12-1200 where standard messaging rates fly. I guess we all just to put a bow on where we started. So we all agree that Cleven is the number one priority guy.
32: And Zub's too.
1: Yeah.
32: I think we're all 1-2 the same, right?
1: But again, my point from our discussion yesterday on Zub is, There's a line in the sand for me that for Zub that didn't exist with Batherson. And I'm not saying I would have just pushed the contract across on Batherson and said fill out the number. What they arrived at was probably the appropriate number of, with where the cap is going and everything else. With Zub, there's definitely, for me, a number that you get to. And if it's more than that or the term is more, then I'm going to move on. And no, they don't have an instant replacement in the lineup, but I feel like I could find in a trade and or in free agency someone who is suitable to that skill set much more easily than I would on Batherson. So I got to walk away on Zub.
32: I agree with that.
1: All right. Yep. All right, we shall see. We'll see if Zub's ready for the start of training camp. That's maybe the biggest injury question heading in as well. You heard Gord mention on with us earlier this morning that perhaps that may not be the case. And if that's not, it's going to be like the Jensen situation last year. Remember where he essentially had no camp? They put him in to start the season, and it was not good.
32: Well,
1: and then he battled injury the entire year.
32: And then it was tough.
1: All right, we'll take a break. Come back with let's give away the home show tickets before we leave this segment. All right, 4-pack of tickets to see the Ottawa Fall Home Show coming to the Cohere Center, the former EY Center, October 1st to 4th. 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We'll start answering the phones in 1 minute. We'll take a break, come back, final segment as we roll on here. 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

0: 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TSN 1200 weather. We got a warm day ahead of us today. Sun and clouds mixed. 25 will be the high, but Humidex readings closer to 30. Tomorrow should be another sunny day, a little bit cooler at 22, and then Friday should be sunny for the high of 17. And right now in Ottawa, it's 20 at Sports Radio TSN 1200.
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16: All right, swing and a miss for me, predicting the Blue Jays were going to win last night. Thought they would bounce back from the bad loss on Monday. They're back at it this afternoon, 3 o'clock game, Scherzer throwing, and some dude from the Tigers has less than a 4 ERA. I'm not familiar with many of the Detroit Tigers guys. I'd be quite familiar, I'd be quite honest with you.
17: Scooble's gone.
16: Scooble's gone, yeah. Well, the guy that pitched last night, 5 shutout, Anderson?
18: Anderson, yep.
16: They're talking in the lead-up, yes, six pro seasons, mostly up and down, minors, kind of, okay.
18: Yeah,
16: should be feasting on this guy. Okay, 5 shutout. Anyway, what do you like in Steve Lloyd?
17: Well, I went Jimenez 2 hits yesterday, and he pulled his hamstring, and he's out.
16: So. He did get 3 at-bats, though, before he...
17: No.
16: That, you know what? You're the best of the three of us at this. That was a... Hammer and I called you out on the spot saying that was a poor choice.
17: That was a reach. I'll totally admit that.
18: Who's leaving the game today, Lloydy? Who are you picking to get 2 hits?
17: There's actually a little bit of value for the Tigers to pull off the sweep, just the way things are going with the Jays right now, Hammer. I'm sorry.
18: My God.
17: I'm doing it.
18: That's fine.
17: Money line. Just take straight money line. $10.
18: Oh.
17: Tigers win. $11.20. That's plausible. That's more plausible than 2 hits.
16: The Jays are not going to get swept at home. They're not.
17: Max Scherzer's thumb's going to fall off in the first inning. He's due for an injury.
16: They're just not. The baseball gods, they're not going to get swept.
18: That's what you said yesterday.
16: I know, but now I'm going to double down on that. Taking the Jays.
17: Just when you think you've hit rock bottom with the pitching problems right now, you know, you fall a little bit further.
16: Come on, join me there,
18: I'm
16: UJ
18: just
16: boy.
18: Taking the over with Scherzer on the mound.
17: 8.5?
18: It's set at 8.5. I'm just taking the over.
16: All right.
18: These last two games have really...
16: have been three unenthusiastic picks for you this morning.
18: Yeah. It's really hitting
16: you know
18: hard.
16: What? This may be a walkaway day. That's what that's what made the biggest...
17: I watched that whole game last night. I start to finish that game. Now, quickly, I was had the laptop and I was reading a lot,
18: yeah.
17: getting ready for the show and stuff. I wasn't paying as much attention, but I had that game on the whole way. And it was very difficult.
18: That might be coming to an end for me of watching full baseball games here shortly if the Jays can't stay in it.
16: I flipped it over to the news.
17: That's better. Yeah, the news is always more positive.
16: 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Who should be the biggest 2027 UFA forward priority re-signing for the Sens? I don't think that's exactly the way I wrote it, but hopefully that's clear. Who should be the biggest priority of the forwards that are going to be UFAs next summer for Ottawa? Priority re-signing. Claude Giroux? Warren Fogle, Mike Amadio, or none. None of those four should be a priority. Let it get to July 1 next year. Figure it out then. Giroux, Fogle, Amadio, none of the above. Who should be the biggest priority? Steve Lloyd.
17: If I was going to pick a player, I'd say Amadio, but my answer is none. Like all three of those guys for different reasons. Have value, but also you want to wait and see what the season looks like. This is a big, big year for this team. What's this team look like without Brady Tkachuk being the captain and taking up a lot of the oxygen and how the leadership works on the team now, new faces coming in? What's this look like? My answer is none.
16: Okay.
18: We've seen Warren Fogle when he first came in. Had a nice little hot start with the Sens, scored some goals because he was really struggling to score with the Kings before he came over. That's why he was made available by Los Angeles. But you got to show me something. And I hate to piggyback Lloydie here. All three of these guys have got to, they got to prove it to me years again if you're coming back. So right now it's going to be 2-0, none.
16: Hang on, Amadio? At the very least, hasn't proven anything to you yet.
18: You gotta do it again. Oh yeah,
16: he's done it for the 2 years he's been here, and he did it before he got here.
18: I gotta see more. I gotta see where you're at.
16: Wow.
18: I gotta make sure you haven't lost a step because we would all admit Amadio's not the quickest, right?
16: And that stick, man. I don't think that makes that's no, not
18: true.
16: A big difference.
17: Anticipation,
16: to me.
18: True.
17: Stick. Smarts.
18: Wow. Intelligence.
17: That's what he brings.
18: I gotcha.
17: And Claude Giroux is going to turn 40 if you sign into an extension midway through that season.
16: Yeah.
17: He's a Hall of Fame player.
16: Who's last on your list? You picked none. So which of the three would you least prioritize?
17: Probably Claude Giroux because maybe this is his last season anyway.
16: Okay, but that's his choice. I'm saying right now that if you went to him right now.
18: Claude Giroux's the bottom of my list.
17: Claude Giroux, yeah. Like, because in that next contract, you're 40 midway through it. I'm wait and see.
16: I'm Amadio all day long. I'd re-sign that guy. And I'm not talking about an 8-year contract, but if Mike Amadio were to would say, yep, I'd sign up for 3 more years, I'd do that. You're going to have to give him a pay bump because they're getting a deal on him at 2.6. But his game travels.
17: It translates well up and down your lineup, different roles. It does.
16: And for once, I'm in lockstep with the listeners. I can't believe this. Usually,
18: you're gonna say you're making up for yesterday's poll.
16: I got my vote into third place from last when of the Batherson. What was a win? The contract for him, the team, or fair deal?
18: You pushed heavy on that.
16: Amadio is the listener's choice. 65% Amadio, Fogle 16%, 12% none. Giroux trails the pack, 7%. Which surprises me a little bit. I thought there would be a bit of nostalgia, a little bit there, but
17: other people are just being real.
16: You guys talked about it, reasoned it out. So,
17: which of those three players has a chance and will go to the Hall of Fame? Claude Giroux,
16: yep,
17: 100%. The other two guys, no. So it's not disparaging on Claude Giroux. We're talking about signing a guy who'd be 40 midway through that contract.
16: All right. Let us know what you think at on our website, tsn1200.ca. It's our tool and equipment store web poll question of the day. Who should be the biggest 2027 UFA priority re-signing by the Sens at forward? Okay. Anything to wrap up? Tomorrow, you know what I want to talk about tomorrow? Because tomorrow they'll be on the ice.
17: Mm.
18: I like the show planning on the air.
16: Well, I'm looking over stuff. Like, we need a Sens.
17: No post-show meeting. We're just out of here, Hammer.
16: I think that, and again, we haven't watched any exhibition games or whatever. I think Hayden Hodgson should be a regular with the Ottawa Senators to at least start the season. I want to see what that guy's all about on a regular basis. Anyway, we can get into that discussion tomorrow.
17: Okay.
16: He's my new guy that I really want to prioritize.
18: Maybe we should talk to him. Really kind of dive in.
16: The fighters are often the best talkers.
18: Oh, they got some good stories.
16: I just watched because I wanted to see his fight game. Because, you know, this part of this whole thing is, are the Sens going to be tough enough and team tough and all that other jazz? So I went down his list, and he's got a lot of American Hockey League fights, but he took on Tanner Jeannot. There's not a lot of guys that are scarier than Tanner Jeannot.
17: Because he's just good at it.
16: Yeah.
17: He's a good fighter. Yeah. He knows what he's doing when he fights.
16: And he was willing to take two early shots to get his left free. So I'll give him full credit for he's willing to take a couple to get himself in good position. And after that, I mean, Jeannot certainly was voted the winner of the fight, but you know, it was decent. It was a decent showing. Anyway, we get that discussion tomorrow.
17: And he can skate.
16: So yes. That's the other part of it.
18: I'm laughing at fighters chucking, throwing down, and I'm just thinking, you know, with Tarnaski on the golf course, do you think the pros
17: enough
18: on the ice are going bang, bang, bang?
17: Throw a guy into a pond.
16: I just love the fact that he was like, dude, walk away. You do not want to take this on.
17: Like I did this for a living. Okay. You're just a hammered guy that's talking tough. Go away.
16: I've already thrown you into a pond. Okay, that should be, I've manhandled you into a pond. This should be a good indication that you don't want to egg this on any further.
17: Take the embarrassment and not the injury. Leave.
16: Nope. All right. That'll wrap it up. Thanks, everybody, for all the great feedback. As always, stand by. The Dan Patrick Show follows. The drive is up this afternoon at 2 o'clock. And we will be back. Oh, I should mention, Eric Macromel, of course, has offside tonight at 6. We'll be back tomorrow morning. We can talk some Bills football. They're going to open up their brand new stadium tomorrow night. A little Thursday night action. Bills Lions. We'll talk about some Bills and, of course, Sens getting on the ice for the first time. Titans play game 2 of the playoffs tonight. See what the Jays do this afternoon. Topics aplenty. We'll do it all tomorrow with you. Have a great day with Sports Radio TSN 1200.
19: Time has expired. There's the Hooter.
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24: Surely, that's gotta be a...
16: Okay, final check on traffic. That vehicle fire we mentioned in the last report, eastbound lanes between Innes and Walkley. Good news is that's been cleared away. Traffic flow fine through that stretch right now. Again, that's eastbound in the area of Innes / Walkley. So that's all good. In fact, the only slow stretch of traffic on the 417 this morning is in that usual spot from Island Park to Rochester. Otherwise, highways all moving well, and we have no other big issues at this hour. 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Offer ends September 22nd. TSN 1200 weather. Sun and clouds today. Going to be a warm day. 25 will be the high, but 30 with the Humidex later. Right now in Ottawa, it's 21. 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
14: It's back to baseball for me. So, I mean, yes, it's kind of personal for me, but at the same time, you know, you got that World Series memory for the Mets, obviously, with Game 6, even though I don't even remember Game 7. But then when he hit the ball, as ridiculous as it is, when he hit that ball against the Brewers in the wild card, I was with my son, and it's just a huge deal. And so when he's batting each time against the Mets, all I want.
1: And Jason was going to keep it short there. And by the way, Pete Alonso wasn't traded. He left. He left at free agency. So I don't mean to correct you about your team, but Pete Alonso left. Look, you can cheer. I'm just telling you my opinion. You don't have to agree with it. I gave you my opinion. And no, I don't have a fan allegiance. I gave that up when I got to ESPN. I just thought I can't be on ESPN, on SportsCenter, talking about the Pittsburgh Pirates or the Steelers, and I'm from Cincinnati. I had to basically disregard any prior knowledge or feelings towards my teams that I grew up with. Now, I do miss it, but I have to do my job. That's where I'm not biased. I try to be unbiased about all of this. Yes, Todd.
15: It is interesting, good or bad, that in recent years with SportsCenter, they're very out in front about rooting for certain
1: cities. I never agreed with that. I never agreed with it. I didn't like it. Stuart Scott would cheer all the time. Chris Berman would cheer. It wasn't for me. I mean, it's nice to have your favorites, but I had a job to do. Now, I'm not saying that, you know, do you go out of your way for preferential treatment? Do you go out of your way to criticize maybe a rival? That's up to them to answer. I never wanted to be in that position. That's all. Yeah, Paul.
16: It's becoming commonplace on different highlight shows, and you could workshop the network. It doesn't matter. There's four or five of them that do this. And they're like, oh, my Miami Hurricanes, my UNC Tar Heels. You cut your own legs off for being objective.
1: And if you do local, you can do that. But this isn't about local, it's national, and that was just my approach. Whether you agree with it or not, and if you're in the business, you might not agree. It's okay. We get fired up over things, and I go, that ain't worth getting fired up over. And even the Pete Alonso thing. I get it, okay? I understand it. I wouldn't do it, but I get it. It's okay. Congratulations, Pete. Number 300. Yes, Dylan.
17: Yeah, I think ultimately that's more of a commentary on the state of affairs of the Mets, that whole situation happened in the first place.
1: Yes.
17: That being said, I understand it. If, hypothetically, if you got to start from scratch and pick all new fans to be teams of, let's say in retirement, have you given any thought to that? You can pick anyone.
1: No. I'm not going to pick up a fan allegiance when I retire.
17: You know, I think being a Bills fan looks kind of fun.
1: Derek in Utah. Hey, Derek, what do you have for me?
15: You just fritzied him.
1: I did. Yes, Derek.
18: Yeah, long-time caller, 5'8", 170. Definitely agree on your approach on being neutral. That's an awesome way. You know, been a long-time listener. I'm from Seattle. Right when I got back from Iraq, I went to a game where Griffey was playing for the Reds, and he ended up dropping two home runs that day. Good thing Mariners won 3-2, but he did pass Mark McGwire, hit 584th home run. It was a big standing ovation for Griffey. Definitely, sorrow time and homecoming for Ken Griffey Jr. there in Seattle. So I definitely remember that day.
1: Yeah, and look, it's in the eye of the beholder. If you want to cheer Ken Griffey Jr. when he comes back, he was an awesome player. But Pete Alonso tied. What if you're in a playoff race and he does that and he hits his 300th home run? Are you cheering? Probably not. But wait a minute. It was a milestone. Got to cheer 300. What he meant to the Mets. Okay. Like, you're either all in or you're not. You're either standing up or you're not. It's not like it's a half ovation. It's a standing ovation for Pete Alonso. But if that somehow puts you out of the wild card race, you're going to be okay? Hey, hit his 300th home run. It's Pete Alonso. We love him. He left. Yes, Todd.
15: It can't be based on circumstances at all. It has to be that black and white.
1: Well, wait a minute. Everybody told me how you love Pete Alonso and his milestone home run. It was 300th home run. Then you're going to stand and give him a standing ovation no matter what.
15: But it was also said that it's a meaningless game and the team stinks and they're not going anywhere.
1: I'm
15: no one's saying if they're in a division race.
1: I'm saying if you're cheering no matter what. That's what I keep hearing. Hey, it's Pete Alonso. He did great off the field things. And he's a fan favorite. I got all of that. But are you going to cheer him if he is beating your team and you happen to be in a playoff race? Yes, Paul.
16: I wish Pete Alonso did more on the field things for the Mets. It's not like he was a 2-time MVP and led them to a title. It's not like Kirk Gibson coming back or something.
1: Won a couple of home run derbies, didn't he?
16: Yeah, those are great. Another exhibition.
1: Yeah. David in Wisconsin. Hi, David.
0: Dan, I've been a very, well, first off, 5'10", long-time listener. I've argued with and felt passionately about several topics over the years. But this one has run off my passion bucket over. As a fan base, this whole argument of the Mets needing something last night to cheer about because their team wasn't any good, there isn't a fan base in America that understands that better in the late 80s and 90s Milwaukee Brewers. If Pete Alonso would have been in Amfanfield last night and hit his 300th whilst in the same at-bat, smacking his 3,000th hit, collectively as a fan base, we would have not only berated him with profanities, we would have taken our perfectly condimented bratwurst, whipped it at his head, and a fan base knowing the consequences of spilling one's brew would have tossed our ice cold Miller Lights at him.
1: Thank you, David. Thank you. He doesn't speak for all Brewer fans, I don't think. But Simon in Virginia. Hi, Simon. What do you have for me?
2: Good morning, gentlemen. Dan, I just wanted to congratulate you on being the Vince Papale of the Big Red Machine.
1: Is there going to be a movie about me in my long tenured Cincinnati Red career? Oh, David in Ohio. Hi, David.
4: Hey, Dan, you guys were talking about your Wikipedia page.
1: Yes.
4: Aside from trying out for the Reds, I think the thing you'll be most well known for is hosting Dan Patrick Takes a Gamble with Shay, Dylan, and Ray over there. So thank you.
1: Thank you, David. Gambling podcast later today with Dylan, who actually won some bets. Big Day Ray and Shay and Irving. Yes, Dylan.
19: That someone, and it wasn't me or I think anyone here, someone had to go into your Wikipedia and add that blurb at the end of your biography.
1: Well, section. We joked about that on the gambling podcast before, that this is what I'm going to be known for when my career's all said and done. A gambling podcast with you guys. Yes, Marvin.
20: Quick little recap. Hey, so going back when you were talking about you don't root for any teams, I have to call you out, DP. There's one team that you root for with your heart and soul. It's an NBA team.
1: Sacramento Kings?
20: Yes.
1: But I root for them in a way of I want them to be competitive.
16: You do that ironically.
1: Yeah. I do.
20: I do love the fact that you were on the Tyrese Halliburton train.
1: I was.
20: I was a backroom guy, and you'd be like, hey, Marv, this Tyrese Halliburton guy, I'm over here with the camera coiling cables. You're like, hey, Marv, Tyrese Halliburton, how good is he? I'm like, yeah, he's really good.
1: Yeah.
20: Then he turns out to be what he ended up becoming.
1: I know. I would say Sabonis is awesome. And I'd be like, Arvidas? No, his son. Yes, Dylan.
19: For the last 5 years, your blatant and rampant Kings fandom has made it impossible for me to find you objective anymore. I can't do it.
16: Yeah, total sham.
1: Yes, Paul.
16: I do hope, though, before this is all over, and this is never, well, not never, there's a long life. If the Kings ever won a title, you would absolutely be in the parade.
1: I would probably want to be there.
16: Oh.
1: I would probably want to be there. I've been to a Sacramento King game before, a long time ago. And you know what? When they were playing those great games against the Lakers, it was fun. I mean, Weber, he had Vlade, Mike Bibby. I mean,
20: Peja,
1: man, underrated shooter. Like great, great, great pure shooters of all time. He's there. Yeah, Paul.
16: There was a 4 or 5 year window where the Kings were cool to root for.
1: Yeah, but they couldn't get over the hump. They couldn't quite do it. Yes, Todd.
15: What if they asked you opening night to come light the beam for that purple light to come out and they wanted you to be the one to get the new season started?
1: Well, I don't want to fly out just to light the beam.
16: I mean, if they did it here?
1: Yeah. If they, I can't.
16: Bring the beam to me.
1: Yeah.
20: Virtual beaming.
1: Yeah. I would do a video.
15: Press a button via Zoom and then someone else hits the thing.
1: Yeah. But I somehow find myself watching teams that I don't think anybody else is watching. That's all. Because the other games are easy to watch. But when you go, all right, who's on? All right, let me watch a little bit of this. That's all. Yeah, Dylan.
19: Didn't you have a beam made here
1: a couple
19: years ago to light?
1: Yes, I did.
19: The remote beam.
1: Yes. I don't know where it is, our cameraman, Weeks. I think he made it, or, you know, maybe Jay, Backroom Jay, but, we were lighting the beam just to get that feeling. Not often, but we were lighting the beam there. All right. Let me take a break. Dominic Foxworth from the Mothership will join us. What do we know now after 1 week of the NFL season that we think will be the trend for this team or these teams? We'll talk to Dominic about that. More of your phone calls as well. Back after this, Dan Patrick Show. The wait is over. Football's here. 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

0: 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Yes, Paul.
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1: I just briefly used ChatGPT to look up the worst songs in rock history, and the top three was given "We Built This City" by Starship, "Mr. Roboto" by Styx, and "Unskinny Bop" by Poison, which is kind of random. I don't know that song that well.
0: Where's Dexy's Midnight Runner?
2: I'm on Eileen. Now you're talking.
1: Now that's considered kind of a high-end one-hit wonder song.
0: Oh, okay.
1: But "We Built This City" often is atop the lists.
0: Mm.
1: Back to you.
0: Doesn't it start out with the vocals?
1: Yeah.
0: Like
3: "We Built This City."
0: Yeah. It's just like boom, right? They don't ease into that song there. Big game coming up this weekend. Saturday night, primetime LSU and Ole Miss. Lane Kiffin going back to Ole Miss. And Lane talked to the media and talked about who has the most pressure going into this game.
4: The pressure's on them. And we won 7 games last year. They won 13. They return, you know, 2 Heisman candidates. How often does that ever happen in the same backfield? So you guys just get to go play, and the pressure's not on you.
0: Oh, Lane. Mm-mm. The pressure is on you. You're the one who left during the playoffs. You're the one that got the big payout. You're the one who brought in all the recruits. You're the one who spent $50 million on your roster. This is on you. This is on you. But he's good at playing the victim. I give him credit. I mean, he's fun. Media savvy. Yes, Marvin.
5: I do love when he said in that quote, "We won 7 games. They won 13. No. You weren't part of the 13-win team. Yeah. You weren't a part of the 7-win team.
0: Yeah. And who knows Ole Miss better than you do going into that?
5: Nobody.
0: What's the line on this one, Dylan?
6: I believe it is 3. Let me confirm for you.
0: That would be Ole Miss favored by 3?
6: Yes.
0: Okay, that's how it works. You have to tell people who's favored.
6: Yes. I'm looking. Yeah. It's a long list of games.
0: You're the gambling guy.
6: I don't know them all off the dome. Okay. No, it's LSU favored by 3.
0: Okay.
6: Yeah.
0: Okay. So the pressure would be on LSU. They're favored.
6: They are technically the favorites. Yes.
0: All right. Yes, Paul.
1: Vegas doesn't do storylines. They just do the spread, but it feels like it would be a perception upset if Ole Miss won.
0: Yeah.
1: Feels like it. I think it.
0: I expect Ole Miss to win.
6: Well, you can get them getting 3 points then.
0: On the gambling podcast, I'll let you guys decide.
6: I do have a bet on that game. I'll save it.
0: Okay. Save it for the gambling podcast, available at danpatrick.com. Sunday night, Notre Dame, Michigan State, primetime. That'll be Saturday 7 Eastern on NBC and Peacock. Yeah. Lane Kiffin going in there. Extra security probably for him. Yes. Yes, Marv.
5: 2 weeks in a row, 2 primetime hammers.
0: Yeah.
5: I mean, look, when Paul Papps becomes the scheduling czar, this would be a weekly occurrence.
0: We're always going to have, you know, those games. Yeah. We're going to make sure. Let's see. A couple of phone calls. Mark in Baltimore. Hi, Mark.
7: 6-1, 235. Giving you a call in about Pete Alonso, because, you know, we're, as an Oriole fan, normally on the other side of this. And, you know, I get it. Adley Rutschman just happened to us. He came back, got a standing ovation. Even when he hit the home run in his first at bat, still got applause. But losing Pete Alonso to a small market in Baltimore, when you have Steve Cohen as your owner, it's almost inexcusable.
0: Yeah, I get it. And maybe the Mets fans are just saying, you know, you should have spent money and kept him. I get it. If that's, but I don't think it was one of those kinds of cheers. I think that they like Pete Alonso. The season is meaningless. You're, you know, not a factor. You send a message to your ownership. You're sending a message to Pete Alonso. Hey, congratulations. But I cannot believe Mets fans would have done this in a pennant race. I don't think that for a second. But thank you, Mark. Thank you for the phone call. Red in Georgia is back. Hi, Red. What do you have for me?
3: Hey, Danny, thanks for taking the call. I want to speak on Pablo Torres real quick. Like, Dan, it feels so good to get real journalism and sports from time to time. And salute to you, Pablo. And, Dan, invite to this fandom thing with sports. Let me tell you something. You're either a fan or you're not. One day, my son was very sick, Dan, when I'm watching the Raiders. He needed to go to the hospital. What happened to my son, Dan? He had to wait till the fourth quarter was over. Hey, I gave him a couple compressions to the chest, a few mouth to mouth here and there. He was okay. So, hey, Pete Alonso, you don't get no praises for nothing. Nothing until, you know, you retire, man.
0: Thank you, Red. Yeah, that kid can wait to go to the hospital. Yeah. Yes, Marvin.
5: Is Red our most passionate caller?
0: Oh, he's up there. Well, James in Virginia, he's passionate.
5: Oh, very true.
0: I mean, it's not half full. It's like spilling over.
5: And these are our two black callers, too. Yeah.
0: Red and James in Virginia are two black callers. Moose in Montana. Hi, Moose.
8: How's it going, boys? I just had a observation on the Monday night game. I think Joe Buck late in the third said Spags has not taken his foot off the gas. If you use that same analogy for Todd's Broncos, it looked like they were driving the Flintstone mobile. They didn't even have a gas pedal to hit.
0: Wow, there's a shot from Moose, and you would have thought the crime committed by Nick Wright yesterday criticizing Todd.
2: Seen a whole bunch of things on social media. I've gotten all kinds of interesting tweets, horses collapsing, all kinds of fun stuff.
0: But you're okay. It's just one game,
2: I'll
0: Todd.
2: Get over it, and they need to beat Jacksonville, and then I'll feel better.
0: Wow, what if the Broncos lose to I know they started out 1-2 last year. What if they...
2: I will be uptight and nervous. I will continue to say Broncos over Rams in the Super Bowl at least through 2 weeks, but they need to...
0: Aren't you always uptight and nervous?
2: Yes, I am.
0: Okay. All right. I'm in the confessional, top of the hour. We say goodbye to Paulie as he gets ready to prep for Pabst and Perloff. That'll be at noon Eastern on Peacock, NBC Sports Now. Update the poll results as well. More phone calls coming up. Todd's here. Dylan's here. Marvin. Big Day Ray is going to come in. Once again, the gambling podcast will be available at danpatrick.com after today's show. We'll record that with Shea and Irving, Dylan, and Big Day Ray. 2 hours in the books on this Pizza Wednesday. 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

0: This is Jesus Jones, I believe, correct?
1: Correct.
0: That was a one-hit wonder. Yeah. Yeah, Mark.
2: I thought this was U2 for 20 years.
0: Oh. Now, go ahead, Dylan.
3: Also a one-hit wonder.
0: Sunday, bloody Sunday. Jason Tatum is on the show tomorrow?
1: Yeah, he is.
0: What's he selling?
1: His love for you.
0: Andrew Whitworth, part of Thursday night.
1: Prime Lions, Bills, Rays, Lions against the Bills. Two teams looking for a Super Bowl one day.
0: Thank you.
1: I'm promoting the whole game.
0: I just found out about you don't get phone numbers from girls that you get to slide into their gram, their Instagram. I'm also hearing that if you put GTG, you guys know what GTG is, Ray?
4: Got to go.
0: Good to go.
4: Oh.
0: Ooh. Yeah. So if you put that there, you're good to go.
2: To do what?
0: I don't know.
4: Just go.
0: I just learning these things. Yes, yes, Tom.
1: I usually get the got to go. Bye.
0: See ya. See ya. Cody in Texas. Hi, Cody. What do you have for me?
5: Hey, Dan. I was just planning my October, looking at some games to catch. My Aggies down at Bryant-Denny. And I was thinking with, you know, as crazy as Oxford's going to be this weekend, got me thinking, what are you looking forward to when you get to catch, you know, some games in the fall in a few years? What are some of the top ones that you're looking forward to catching?
0: Oh, I don't know. I just flip around, you know. Michigan, Ohio State, when USC Notre Dame play, or when Notre Dame played Michigan, the Iron Bowl. You know, anything that's got a real temperature to it. Army, Navy, always must see. But, I mean, I'm just like you as a college football fan, probably. Just give me a good game. Ole Miss, LSU, I'll watch for the content of it. Yeah, Ray.
4: Don't forget about the Egg Bowl, Dan.
0: Yeah, sure.
4: Classic.
0: Yeah, absolutely. Yes, yeah, still.
6: Was it UConn and UCF who was the civil conflict bowl? Yeah. How did that even start?
0: I don't know.
6: That's must watch though.
0: Let's see. Kevin in Vegas. Hi, Kevin. What do you have for me today?
7: First of all, Dan, let me say, no matter who you put in the seat when you retire, the show is not going to be the same. And that's a compliment to you.
0: Thank you, Kevin.
7: My question for you is, and I get it. The kids, it's a lot of them in college now, and they're finally getting a bite of the apple. My question to you is, how come it wasn't an act of Congress when the coaches was taking advantage of all the money? And I mean, the coaches should be included in this college thing that's going on. And my question to you is, what do you feel about that?
0: You know, it's the man. The man keeps you down. Shouldn't be surprised. It's unfortunate. Coaches can come and go as they please, but God forbid if a kid wants to. And, you know, I've said before, look, I went to college. My coach didn't like me. But if you transfer, then you got to sit out. And, you know, so I hung out for another year. And, you know, he wasn't going to play me, didn't like me. There's nothing you could do. I mean, it shouldn't be that way. Imagine if you took a job in the job world. Hey, if you leave, you're going to have to sit out a year. I mean, it's crazy, but that's what we're saying to these kids. You know, you're only there for, you know, 4 or 5 years. That's it. And you're trying to establish a career. Maybe the coach leaves. Maybe it's a new system you're bringing in. And I think you got to be fair to these kids. Now, have they taken advantage of it? Yeah, go figure that the kids might take advantage of this. But so have the grown-ups. Yes, Dylan.
6: Yeah, it's like when you're 18 years old, $100 is like, wow, that's a lot of money. Someone comes and offers you $3 million to come here. I'm like, yeah, I would do the same thing. That being said, it's gotten a little Wild Westy.
0: All right, here's something I just got from a source. The Protect College Sports Act, the 19 school limit, could be adjusted upward before this becomes a law that maybe 20 to 22 schools in a conference. There are schools and conferences pressing for such an adjustment. And according to my source, note that both of Florida's senators conspicuously voted against yesterday's initial vote, which according to my source reflects Florida State and Miami their interest in being able to get out of the ACC without having to wait the 5-year waiting period. Both schools remain highly interested in finding new conference homes. Thank you to my source, listening to the program. Yeah. You gotta believe Florida State and, Miami looking to get out of the ACC. This day in sports history, Marvin.
2: I got one right here. 1953, the St. Louis Browns of the American League were given permission to move to Baltimore, Maryland, where they became the Baltimore Orioles. Pete Alonso's Baltimore Orioles.
0: Yeah. On this date, 1869. Old Tom Morris. When did he become old? Like, at what point did they go, man, you're old, Tom Morris? He scored the first hole-in-one, first recorded hole-in-one at Prestwick's eighth hole in Scotland. Old Tom Morris. Yes, yes, Ray.
4: I think if you do the first recorded anything, that's when you become the old Tom Morris.
0: Old Tom
4: first
0: Morris.
4: First recorded hole-in-one.
0: Old Tom Morris. All right. Final results of the poll question, Dylan.
6: I'm in favor of the Protect College Sports Act because I yearn for the old days, want some guardrails, or I'm not in favor of it. 61% just want some guardrails.
0: Yeah, I'm fine with guardrails, but I don't want to, you know, keep these kids down. I mean, they should have rights. They should be able to make money. And if they want to go to another school, give them that one opportunity to transfer. That's all.
6: Yeah, keep it fair. And for the coaches as well. Everyone involved, fair playing.
0: Todd, what'd you learn today?
1: David in Wisconsin cannot understand how Mets fans could give Pete Alonso a standing ovation after hitting a game-tying home run at Citi Field as a member of the Orioles.
0: Man, you shot out of a cannon.
1: I want to make sure it's time for everyone else.
0: Dylan.
6: GTG, good to go.
0: Good to go. Marvin.
2: You're old, but you're still learning.
0: Ray.
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0: the
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17: So there's been a lot of criticism of PFF. It was Chris Collinsworth owned. They grade players. Players don't really like it. I can, you know, if I was a sportscaster, do I want to be graded every rant? Probably not. I used to use it more than I use it now. I don't love their quarterback rankings. I've never publicly bashed them, but I don't use it as much now as I used to. Whatever. But there was a big story this weekend because Caleb Williams, I guess they've upgraded it this morning, was 18th best quarterback in week one. So the way I judge quarterbacks is not just your stats. Who did you play? Were you home or away? Did you make big throws downfield? Were you overly reliant on like easier tight end throws or running back, you know, throws underneath coverage? I want big throws. What type of defense did you face? What kind of coverage did you have? Did you have big run games supporting you making throws easier? So here's, believe it or not, who I thought the top eight quarterback performances week one. J-Mac's not going to believe this, but number one was Brock Purdy. So you played in another country. None of the old veteran players offensively for the Niners took snaps in the preseason. You're facing the Rams in another country. You were 2 of 3 in your touchdown passes, were big throws down the field. You had no sacks taken, 106 passer rating, 5 scoring drives on 9 total drives, and he was great in that fourth quarter drive. So he had a perfect late drive. He never took a sack. He ran when he needed to, out of the country, elite team, and got the

0: It's not just the defense. The offense didn't do anything, and they were pushed around by the New York Giants. This is why I was very reluctant with the Cowboys. I was willing to take a bad Giants team and say they're going to make the playoffs. There were moments last year where Dallas was interesting. I think it's a bad loss. I think it signals there is a coach and a staff right now with real concerns, if you're honest.
1: What are the vibes around the Baltimore Ravens?
0: Well, they won. They're great. First of all, Derrick Henry continues not to age. I think we'd both agree for Declan Doyle and Jesse Minter, it was a great opening week in their coaching careers, right, to be the guy. The other thing I like, most under center snaps taken by Lamar Jackson in his career. That is a big ask, and he was terrific. So Lamar, stylistically, we're going to make some tweaks. Great. First time OC, great. First time head coach, terrific. You have to, and look at their schedule coming up. Titans, Falcons, Browns, Saints. You have got to feel great. Not good, great if you're a Ravens fan.
1: What are the vibes around the Pittsburgh Steelers?
0: Again, I think it's bad. Here's why. 2.8 yards a rush. That's second worst in the league. This is against Atlanta. You were getting good field position. And the next two games at the Patriots and the Bengals. Bad on third down. Didn't get really a push from the offensive line. Ask yourself this. What won the game? TJ Watt. You went to Mike McCarthy to avoid TJ Watt having to win games against bad NFL teams in your building. That was an ugly, ugly win.
1: Colin, what are the vibes around the Green Bay Packers?
0: First time, it's bad. Again, you lose six straight. So you have you can't run right now. You can't solve as an offensive coach. Jordan Love's inconsistency. And now you had the worst pass blocking grade in the league in week one. You're an offensive coach. No run game. Can't solve the quarterback's inconsistency. The pass blocking is dead last week one. That is not just a lot, just to a backup quarterback badly. It's a bad, bad vibe in the building. Somebody, you lose six straight, you've lost some guys in the building.
1: Yeah, for sure. What are the vibes around the Chargers quarterback, Justin Herbert?
0: Bad.
1: Oh.
0: Okay, he was salty after the game. Last five drives, 56 total yards. And once again, interior O-line blocking, missed assignments and bad. Arizona was considered a team in the running for the number one pick. This game was never close. Arizona led in every key category. This, again, you can lose. You can't lose like that in week one to Arizona. Bad.
1: Let's go to college football. What are the vibes finally around Texas quarterback Arch Manning?
0: Mid. Don't go crazy. He had a nice second half. First half was ugly. Also, Arch Manning, we're not asking him to win now. We're asking him to play four good quarters, not great, against really good teams. So the first half against Ohio State, he was 7 for 14, 60 yards and a pick. That was a weird pick, but it was a pick. So my take on Arch is, it was a win. It wasn't pretty. They're still doubters. Sometimes he still sails stuff that looks kind of pedestrian or ordinary for a quarterback to hit. I thought it was very mid. I know everybody in Texas going crazy with a win. Take a deep breath. There are still questions about Arch Manning. Texas now will play ranked opponents in two of their next three games. So, to be continued. All right, there you go. J-Mac.
1: I got y'all worked up there with the dead industry.
0: Well, I think I've said this about that. I'm part of the media. You're part of the media. The advantage to being older in the media is you've seen everything happen three times. It's like Y2K. Take a deep breath. The killer bees. Take a deep breath. AI, 30% unemployment. Slow down. COVID, we're all going to die. Yes, it was scary. It was a pandemic, but it was, you know, we've had those before in this country. H1N1, wasn't that
1: smaller scale.
0: So it's like this idea. I don't want to send the message. Things do not die. By the way, I heard cable TV is dying. Have you seen Fox's numbers the last 2 years? I got news for you. A lot of those losses have been stemmed because the streaming's going to kill TV. How come streaming gets 30% less ratings for football games than like?
1: Yeah, I saw that. The streaming numbers were not
0: great. Why would that be? Because streamers have never done it. They're not terribly good at it. Netflix is not great at sports. They haven't done it. And frankly, not everybody in America can afford Netflix.
1: And by the way, Netflix, everybody's jacking their prices up. So now it makes sense to have cable. I mean, over eight.
0: Everybody's telling me TV is dead 3 years ago. We are shattering records over the last 24 months, shattering records, shattering advertising revenue records. So nothing dies. It just pivots. It's reinvented. Some smart entrepreneur. I mean, there's so much money in all these industries. There's a lot of smart people not only trying to save them, but to reinvent them.
1: Yep.
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0: It's a drive on TSN 1200. AJ Jakubek alongside Graham Creech and Hannah Toth. And on the show today, we joined by Jamie Baker, former NHLer, part of our coverage again this year. Nice to welcome back Brendan Bell, Jamie Baker, Brad Smith, Chris Stevenson, all on our coverage this year with Ottawa Senators hockey. We'll speak with Bakes at 3:25 today. We'll also speak with Cameron Gaunce, who's going to be rotating in on the pregame show as well this year. He joins us at 5:05. Travis Green spoke to the media. We'll hear from him in our next segment. And do have an iron in the fire baseball-wise. We'll see if we can have that come to fruition between now and 6 o'clock when it's offside with Eric Macromella. Got some hockey talk, some football talk, some baseball talk. Heck, Jonathan David scored again today. That's goals in back-to-back games for him. Atletico Madrid up 1-0 at halftime in their La Liga match against Osasuna. You can text us on our Gabriel Pizza text line, 12-1200, where standard messaging rates do apply. Graham Creech, happy Wednesday. How are you?
1: Doing well, AJ. Nice to be here with you guys, and nice to have kind of all the sports ramping up right now. Hockey back, players skating and speaking tomorrow. Doing well.
0: Hannah Toth, a happy Wednesday to you. How are you?
2: I'm doing great, thanks. Super happy with the weather today. Can't complain. 30 degrees right now.
0: It's 30 now?
2: Yeah, that's what it says on my little weather app here that I'm checking.
0: I did not, it was a great walk in.
2: I love it. I wish it could stay like this forever, but I'm so sad that it's winter soon, so.
0: Another plus 20 day tomorrow, 22. And then I don't know if we'll see 20. Well, we'll probably see 20 again. But those days will be few and far between. So enjoy it while we have it. Even seeing some fall leaves out right now. But yeah, the only bad thing about this time of year is the wasps.
1: Yeah.
0: Not a big fan of wasp season. Especially like yesterday, I went to Red Blacks practice. You know, got a sandwich to go. Go and sit down, watch practice. Started eating my sandwich and just all those clowns hanging around. Be good when the wasps are dead. But beyond that, not really looking forward to the colder weather. Well, since we last spoke, and since you were last on this program, Drake Batherson has signed an 8-year extension with the club. We had him on yesterday. You can go back and hear that on X at TSN 1200, our website at tsn1200.ca. Your thoughts on the deal with the Drake in Ottawa for, 9 more years right now, at least team control for the Ottawa Senators for that time.
1: Yeah, love it. I think it's a signing they needed to make, and obviously Drake is committed to Ottawa, and I had heard and felt that way for a number of years that he was very committed to being here and being an Ottawa Senator. And you know what you're getting from him, and 30 goals plus 70 assists, 80 games, and the going rate for that in this new landscape is about $11 million. So love it.
0: Yeah, it's something, as we talked about yesterday, it's not just about the consistency of points, and he has improved his consistency game to game, which he talked about yesterday with us, and that's a big talking point with him, just trying to continue to get better in that regard. But when you just look at his point totals year over year, and it's 62, 66, 68, 71, but even more important, those game totals, 382 game seasons and a 79 game season, just that availability, knowing you've got a player locked up. No guarantee that's going to continue, but this has been a pretty consistently available player, which when you're signing somebody to a contract like this, you want somebody in the lineup virtually every night.
1: Yeah, big time. And I obviously he's proven over the years as his production has increased, but specifically in the playoffs. And like, obviously we've referenced numerous times about only two guys being able to score in that series, and just how hard goals were to come by against the Hurricanes, like in every single round. And he was able to find a little bit of success doing it. So not only can he get 30 goals in the regular season, he put some goals, pucks in the net in the postseason as well. And obviously they want to take a step, and losing a guy like Brady, you want to see everyone take a step, and we'll see how the team ends up looking. But yeah, no, I think it, especially considering how many discussions we've had about wanting or needing them to have another top six winger or two, and you can't afford to go into the season with that guy on an expiring deal, didn't want to talk, shop during the season. And if you're having to move and then replace him, that's putting your organization in a tough spot. So I was happy to see that. I was optimistic. Like, I think we had a web poll like a week or two ago, and I was pretty confident that he'd be signing before the season started. So good to see that it's done, and it's not going to be a discussion point tomorrow in terms of the contract and not having it. So, and then going forward. So that's good.
0: So yeah, everything underway with training camp. The deadline came and went for players who could sign an 8-year deal. Cutter Gauthier got that done. Adam Fantilli did not. What did you make of the Gauthier deal? Didn't have to, and I say that, yeah, no more 8-year deals. So now the max is 7. So Gauthier didn't sign 8. He didn't even sign 7. He got a 6-year deal, $13.5 million per. What did you make of that from a Ducks perspective?
1: I thought because of like how long it had taken, and because of the Carlson offer sheet, when I saw like the reports that he had signed, and then you see the number, I was expecting it to maybe be a little bit higher, or maybe even going back deeper into the summer, thought it was going to be higher just based on what Carlson ended up signing for, and Gauthier being able to demand something closer to that. So I did expect it to be big, but I think I actually thought that the AAV would be a little bit bigger. So the fact that they were able to, considering everything, get him like under 14, I think is probably good for them. It's a lot more than what they would have projected before all that stuff happened. But after the landscape changes, I think it's decent business by them to get that number. And obviously a nice payday for him. And then he'll be able to cash in again.
0: Yeah, I mean, that's probably what I expected. I'm really curious to see where things go for Adam Fantilli, because I know he's only a point off last year, but it's a player that hasn't, you know, Gauthier scored 41 goals last year. Adam Fantilli, 59 points, which I expect him to be at some point a game guy in the league, but he hasn't done it yet. We've already seen it with some of these other contracts, like the Ryan Leonard deal. Over $10 million, a guy that, you know, where is he going to project? You know, he's going to play for you for a long time. Is he going to be top line player? Is he going to be a middle six player? I guess we'll wait and see. But, you know, the interesting one now is Fantilli in Columbus and where you project that guy to be, because again, real good hockey player. And I expect he's just scratching the surface of what he can do, but man, it's difficult to project, you know, what some of these guys are going to do going forward. And the last thing you want to do is pay, you know, $13 million for a guy who's only going to give you 60 points a year, which is still good, but it's different from an 80 to 90 point player.
1: Yeah, big time. And the last thing I read on this was it doesn't sound like they're particularly close. So, and it's a big piece going into the season for the Jackets, who have higher aspirations for what they want to accomplish, and the Marchenko stuff out there. It feels like, I was just talking about how it's nice not to have those questions and that topic around Drake Batherson heading into Sens camp and the Brady Tkachuk thing solved as well, but it seems like there's a lot of questions in Columbus, and it'll be interesting to see what that number ends up being.
0: Yeah, so a lot of excitement around hockey season. Everyone's got hope today with training camp opening. What was the buzz like yesterday just being there for that Drake Patterson press conference?
1: I think it was good, but it wasn't, like, I think everyone knew that you're going to be back today and then tomorrow for the players. So there was a buzz and people were happy for Drake, but it was quick, right? Like, it was, how long did that go? 10, 15 minutes tops kind of thing. And then Everyone kind of either left or was working on their story. So it's not like tomorrow's the day where everyone's hanging around, all the players are speaking and on the ice, and you're there. I think the first group's going to be at 10:15, second group at 12:30. So it's a longer day. And like, to me, the real buzz of like being back, seeing the players on the ice and talking to them.
0: Also a big day when it comes to Major League Baseball, big couple of weeks, last couple of weeks of the regular season. The Blue Jays are going to play at 3:00 against the Tigers, two games under 500. So they're currently two back of the Guardians. Now, if they win today, no matter what happens, they will make up some ground, because right now, whoever wins the White Sox Guardians game will be first in the Central. So they would be able to make some ground up on the loser. And right now that game is underway in Cleveland. Guardians lead it 2-0 in the fourth. So at the very least, if Toronto wins today, they'd make up ground on one of those teams. But this is a big game. They don't want to get swept by the Tigers for a variety of reasons. And they do have some good news around the corner when it comes to Trey Savage. Sounds like he's going to pitch Sunday or Monday, but setback for Shane Bieber. So I'm not sure he's going to pitch between now and the end of the regular season. It's kind of go time for the Toronto Blue Jays. They can't let this get away from them, even though they're, you know, probably going to have a couple of teams that they could potentially catch in that AL Central.
1: We'll see. You asked me this like a month ago, not optimistic, even given their, you went over the list of the opponents on their remaining on their schedule. We're, 152 games into the year? Like, this is what they are. They've been a team that's struggled to find offense a large portion of the season, and some pitching injuries, and we'll see. Like, I hope that they're able to find a way, but not good vibes.
0: Yeah, so we'll keep you updated on that. Blue Jays start in about 51 minutes time in Toronto. All right, we'll take a break. We do have a guest to add. Jamie Baker at 3:25, Cameron Gauntz at 5:05, so lots of hockey talk today. But we can add Levi Weaver to that at 4:05, talking MLB from The Athletic. Always love our visits with Levi, and he joins us at 4:05 in the midst of a couple of big games when it comes to the AL wildcard race. When we come back, Travis Green met the media earlier today, and we'll play his press conference in its entirety as we continue. This is The Drive on TSN 1200.

0: going to talk to you, giving you an update on the road. We do have a few collisions to report. There's a collision Carling westbound just before Broadview Avenue and another collision Woodruff north of Baseline. Now, checking your highways, the 417 eastbound has a slight delay around Parkdale. Other than that, everything seems to be moving smoothly. With the Subaru, you get more standard features than you'd expect and great lease and finance offers you won't want to miss. 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TSN 1200 weather. Tonight, partly cloudy and a low of 12. Tomorrow, mainly cloudy with a 30% chance of showers, a high of 22, but will feel like 26 with the Humidex. Right now, it's partly cloudy and 23, but feels like 29. For TSN 1200, I'm Hannah Toth.
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0: It's The Drive on TSN 1200. AJ Jakubek, Graham Creech, and Hannah Toth. Earlier today, Travis Green met the media for the first time in the 26-27 season. Let's hear from the head coach of the Ottawa Senators from earlier today.
1: Travis, first of all, welcome back.
2: Thank you.
1: We haven't heard from you for a long time, and you probably are expecting this question, but we knew how close you were with Brady and the relationship you guys developed over the past couple of years. Can you just take us through what it was like to hear about the fact that he had asked for a trade?
2: Yeah, I mean, it's been a while now. I have talked about it a few times. I think disappointing. I think you nailed it, Claire, that, you know, anytime a player asks to be traded or moved or doesn't matter who it is, I think as a coach, you do get disappointed. And when it's your captain and someone you built a relationship, that would be, you know, probably the first thing that came to mind. And I think that's a pretty natural reaction from any coach, to be honest. He's a good player, and you don't want to see that, but that happened, and here we are today.
1: Did you guys have a discussion after?
2: Yeah.
1: What was that like?
2: Yeah, it was, it was good, actually. Yeah, really good. And, I think I'm not going to talk about what we actually talked about, but, like you also said, we had a good relationship, and I enjoyed coaching him, and I think he enjoyed playing under me, and but, things happen in this game and in this business.
3: Do you think he'll use maybe that fuel of him leaving for the group as kind of something to look forward into this season just with his departure? Is that
2: not at all. No. That's come and gone, and it's not a topic at all. I knew I'd talk about it today because I haven't seen you guys for a long time, but it seems like a long time ago.
4: How can this group make progress from last year, Travis?
2: Man, a lot of ways. I think we've progressed the last two seasons for a lot of reasons. Being our players have improved. We've still got a relatively young group. I looked at our board the other day with the age of our players. I think they've all become better hockey players, and quite honestly, I expect them to be better again. I think almost to a man, that group can improve still. And that's a big way that we're going to get better. Players we've added, they're going to help us move the needle. I just talked to our team about that a little bit. And I think another way that, teams progress and teams improve are young guys pushing to take a spot on the team. And I think we have that more this year than we have had in the past.
4: Why is Eklund a good fit?
2: Well, he's just a good player, I mean, at the end of the day, that's the easiest way to explain it. And he's still relatively young too. I'm probably going to get asked, where do you see some of these guys playing? And I don't know yet, but he's a good enough hockey player, and he's still young that he's going to definitely help our hockey team for sure.
4: Just one last thing for me. Just with a shortened camp, do you get to your group quicker? Usually you have more time and try different things. You don't really...
2: Yeah, we're not going to start that way tomorrow. I can tell you that. We'll see how practices look, and we'll make decisions as we go a little bit. But we have a plan, and the one thing about our group is we don't have a lot of new guys, so they know each other well, and they know our drills well, so we don't have to do a lot of explaining. But we'll see. We'll kind of play it by ear.
3: How does maybe your message maybe evolve now that you mentioned the group's kind of the same from maybe previous years with a few exceptions? but you're trying to take that next step. Like, how do you kind of change the message? Is it a similar type of message? I know it's early in the season, but I'm just curious.
2: Yeah, it's very early. but, you know, that's the great thing about coaching. You've got to find ways to motivate your team. You know, we spend the summer looking at ways that we think we can get better. It's only been 2 years with this group. It's not a long time. I'm not worried about motivating a lot of our players. I think they also have high expectations of themselves too, of our team. They have a strong desire to win. They have a strong desire to improve and get better. We were definitely a better team last year than we were the year before. And, you know, we want to be better again this year.
3: Message, you get the big group back together first few days here.
2: Well, there's a lot of messages, and some of them I tell you guys, some of them I don't.
3: What are some you can tell us?
2: Be better. That's the biggest one.
3: Have you met with them as a group yet? Or
2: yep.
3: Yeah.
2: Yep.
3: Will you have anybody out of practice tomorrow?
2: Zuby and folks will not be skating. I think that's it, okay?
1: Just maybe waiting for the right time to announce it?
2: No, we haven't.
1: Okay. Are you going to be looking at just how players interact in these next couple of days to make that decision?
2: Yeah, I know Steve touched on it last week and talked about making sure we take our time and get it right. And you know, part of that reasoning is, you know, we want to see our team together again. We also have young guys that are maturing from year to year. I think it's important that we get a look at our group throughout camp. And, you know, it's not something that we need to rush into, but it's definitely something that we're talking about, and we'll let you know when we know.
1: One more follow-up, though. Is a player's citizenship a factor in who becomes the next captain?
2: No.
1: Just given what's been happening with Quinn Hughes, even Connor Hellebuck asking for a trade, these no. American players, Brady, not, wanting out?
2: Not with our group.
4: Are Fogel, are they a while? Are they...
2: Good question. They're skating. I always tell you guys that. When they're skating, they're close. I would expect both of them to be with the team in the next week to 2 weeks.
4: Just on Zook, did he have off-season surgery after that hit in the playoffs?
2: Did Zuby have surgery? God, it's been so long. It's the same injury. Yeah. Get back to you on that.
4: Okay.
2: I can't remember, to be honest. I don't want to say he did, but he didn't.
3: What does Carter Yakubchuk have to do to make the NHL club in October?
2: Play good. No, I mean, he's just got to show that he can play every day. You know, and part of it is, you know, there's one thing to play. I mean, he can play. He showed that he can play last year. There's another thing to show that he can play well every day. You know, can he do it over months? And he'll show us. He's one of those guys that, you know, you know when he left last year, there's certain elements to his game that we talked about, certain components that we wanted him to work on over the summer. He's no different than some other players, and he'll tell us if he's ready to be a full-time player or not. I think it's important that you don't just rush any player in ahead of time, especially when we think that there's a chance that a player has a real long career and can be a really good player. So we've, not just with Yak, but we try to make sure that we're careful with whoever we're talking about and making sure we're not rushing a player. And at the end of the day, we're in a position where we want to win too. And if he can help us win, then he's going to play.
3: Linus Ullmark had some ups and downs last season. Do you sense he's in a good place as we get going here?
2: I do, yeah. Sense that he's feeling good, looking good. Sounds great. So it's all positive.
3: Thank you.
1: I've heard rumors about like Ben Sexton taking over the power play. Can you just tell us?
2: It's not rumors. He is.
1: Okay. Yeah. Can you just highlight the coaches and their roles this year?
2: Same as last year. Yosi will do the PK. Bomber will work with the D. Sexy's going to run the power play. Petey's our goalie coach. Sexy, he doesn't get a lot of talk, but he's an exceptional young coach. Sexy and I work hand in hand on a lot of areas. We have the last 2 years. He's extremely hard worker. He's bright. He studies the game. He's more than ready to run a special team, and he'll do a great job.
5: Travis, there was obviously so much last year with the white noise and blocking it out. It seems like a lot of the white noise, I guess, has been cleared through the summer. I mean, people with Drake re-signing, captaincy aside. How do you feel about just kind of like starting fresh and just getting the season?
2: Every year is fresh. There's going to be, I'm sure there'll be some white noise created somewhere along the line. I think that's one of the great things about playing in a Canadian market. Passion, excitement. Fans love it. You guys love it. And that's, good teams learn to go through those things. They learn to fight through adversity. And we've had a lot of white noise, but I don't think that's out of the normal. You go through adversity, you learn as you go, and that's all part of getting better as a team too. You get better on the ice when you're playing, but you get better at handling certain, call it adversity, call it white noise, whatever you want to talk about, and those are all steps that most teams take, good teams take.
3: You probably didn't want maybe all of the white noise that you had last year, but maybe just moving forward, like how important was it that it seems like this team kind of bonded together last year and even prior with everything that kind of went on?
2: Yeah, it's important. No team wants adversity. Every team has it in some capacity, and that's all part of the NHL. It's all part of professional sports, and again, you're going to have that. We're going to have it this year in some way, shape, or form. And the good teams not only expect it or are able to go through it, they kind of embrace it and rally around each other. I thought last year was a pretty good example of that. And the next time it happens, you're more prepared for it for sure. But you still got to get through it.
5: Travis, obviously Drake re-signed this week. What's his X factor? What have you seen that really impresses you about him?
2: A lot of things. Drake's a really good hockey player. I'm happy for him. He's going to be a Senator for a long, long time. Anytime your players get rewarded, you're happy for them. I want them all to do well, and he's deserving of it, and he's a really good player for us. I think we all know that, and you don't get a contract like that if you're not.
1: There was a podcast where you talked about how just when you lose out in the playoffs, and you've been in this big playoff run, it can be kind of depressing, or I think I used one of your words, but
2: yeah.
1: When you reflect on the season, the fact that you guys lost to the eventual Stanley Cup winners, was there a bit of reprieve in that?
2: I don't know. I mean, that's a nice story or whatever that, you take. Yeah, maybe. I don't know. I hate losing no matter what. They were a good hockey team for sure. They won the Stanley Cup and still lost. Maybe it takes a sting 5% less. I don't know. But, we're way past that now, though.
1: Maybe rephrase that, but did it make you realize that you were maybe a bit closer to where you guys wanted to be as a team, skill-wise, to be quite close in a lot of those games?
2: Yeah, didn't need to look at it that way. Even though you could say that, I already knew that going in. You're always, whenever you lose, there's always what ifs. That's just the nature of sports, and the biggest thing is that you learn when you lose, and a lot of times you have to lose to win. It definitely sucks when you lose.
1: Did you guys have fitness testing today?
2: No.
1: Was that yesterday?
2: No.
1: Have you had it yet?
2: No. You're not allowed to have it anymore.
1: Oh, really?
2: Yeah.
1: Humble.
2: Yeah.
3: Change. Coach, a lot of buzz around the changes this year. What should the fans expect from this?
2: A lot of what?
3: What's the expectation this year for this team?
2: Be better again. We've got a good hockey team. We like our team. We like our group. We've taken a lot of steps the last few years. Obviously want to take another step, but we're not getting too far in front of ourselves. There's a lot of teams that want to take steps. It's a very competitive league. Everyone talks about a process or stacking days or however you want to put it, but you've got to have a real mindset that we're going to be great every day or you're going to fall behind.
0: Travis Green with the media earlier today, so a lot of different areas covered. Warren Fogle and Artem Zub not quite ready for the start of training camp and preseason. They're both skating, but we'll see when they're set to return. Beyond that, what stood out for you?
6: I guess a couple things. Like, obviously, he said be better a number of times, and that he expects, like, they have grown each year under him, and he thinks to a man they can each be better again this year. And then the part on Yakimchuk where, like, there was a back and forth on that, and just we're at the end, he added, like, we're in a position where we want to win, and he's the type of player that can help them win, and if he's ready and he proves that he's ready, then he's going to be in there.
0: Yeah, it's going to be a fascinating preseason training camp for him, because I think we know what his ceiling is. Like, his ceiling is something that he can help you win, but where's that variance? And I think he was pretty good in Ottawa, but in terms of the Belleville, like, there was, you know, a lot of nights where, as Paul McLean was saying, he's some good shifts for us and some good shifts for them kind of thing. So we'll see how it plays out, but yeah, and not great on Zub and Fogle, but that's going to lead to more opportunities. Like with Yakimchuk, depending on how long Zub is out, the door is going to be wide open for him on that right side. You know, you're going to have Jordan Spence there. You know, you're going to have Nick Mattanpalo there, but there's, until Artem Zub is back, there's going to be an opportunity to be potentially, I mean, we don't know what Zub's timeline is, but potentially he could be a night one defenseman for this team. And that stands either way. I think a lot of it depends on him. Does he break down the door or not? So we'll see how it plays out. All right, take a break.
6: I'm interested to see how he looks early on in camp. He said, like, they're obviously, and they do this with every player, but especially with a young, talented player, like, there were certain elements they wanted him to work on over the summer. And, like, obviously in terms of being good away from the puck and whatnot, but I just by watching him play, would imagine that pace is another thing, and I'm looking forward to see what he looks like early on, and if that's, like, something noticeable.
0: You ready for some preseason hockey? It's 5 days away.
6: Yeah, I am. I'm pumped. You? Like, we have this discussion with every exhibition season. I don't care for watching exhibition games type thing, but, like, this is the team, the number one team we cover, and
0: I'm excited, like, for the start lines of the season.
6: Yeah, but I'm pumped up for Monday night, 100%. Yeah. No matter who's in the lineup, just.
0: I'll say this. I was thinking about this last night because I'm now one episode behind on Ted Lasso.
6: You started season one, or did you start?
0: No, we.
6: I'm just chirping you about.
0: Another
6: show.
0: So I had seen seasons one and season two, like, when they were out.
6: Yeah.
0: And then took a hiatus, finished season three. Because remember, I had to, the only place I could get the program was on Apple TV. So I'm like, well, you know what? Get Apple TV, watch the program, and then watch some Ted Lasso. So we're one episode behind in season four right now, but, like, Tuesdays and Wednesdays need some hockey. Like, because I watched a ton of football this past weekend.
6: It's a good football weekend.
0: There was the Red Blacks. There was a lot of college football. Might have met Steve Bunda after the Red Blacks game when we flew back from Toronto to watch BC, Montreal, and Ohio State, Texas over a beverage or two. So that was good. And then, yeah, I mean, I watched every primetime game and the other two windows in the NFL. So I watched a lot of football this weekend, but Tuesdays and Wednesdays desperately are calling for some hockey right now in particular. So looking forward to that. All right, take a break. Looking forward to some of your texts on the other side on our Gabriel Pizza text line, 12-1200, where standard messaging rates do apply. 325, it'll be Jamie Baker. 405, Levi Weaver talking baseball. And then Cameron Gons talking hockey at 505 as well. 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

0: Right now, it's partly cloudy and 23, but feeling like 29. 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

0: 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AJ Jakubek alongside Graham Creech, Hannah Toth. Josh is in on the Gabriel Pizza text line. He just wants to hear us talk about his Montreal Canadiens. I know it's early, but I'd like to hear your top eight Stanley Cup favorites.
1: Yeah, I laughed when I saw that come in. He wants that team to be named.
0: Yeah, they're in there. They're definitely in there. I mean, it's Carolina, Florida, Montreal would probably be my top three in the East. And I would say Colorado. I know I'm really going out on a limb with some of these picks. Edmonton. Like Edmonton and Florida are both going to be fascinating. You know, I saw some of the comments from Evan Bouchard just talking about how the offseason was too long, but it makes you a little bit hungrier. It makes you a little bit, you know, feeling a little bit better going into the season physically. So to that end, Edmonton and Florida, I mean, would it surprise me if one or both of those teams made it back to the final? It would not. But Carolina's really good. Colorado's really good. Montreal, I still think they're missing another center, but man, they got a pretty good roster. So yeah, that would be my top five. I'm not going to go top eight. You got to.
1: Oh, so you're making his day even more. You only needed five to get, you know, get them in there.
0: Just means the fall's going to be that much greater when they lose in round one to the Ottawa Senators. How about that? You got a top five or a top eight?
1: Carolina, Florida. Colorado. Vegas, Edmonton. What's that, five?
0: Yeah.
1: Minnesota. Utah.
0: Utah, okay.
1: I need another East team.
0: And you need another East team that isn't Montreal, is what you're saying, and you probably can't think of one. They got a pretty good roster.
1: They do. I just don't want to give them the satisfaction.
0: Yeah, yeah. I think
1: I'll give a top seven. There you go. How about that?
0: Okay. I think you've almost given them satisfaction. I'd rather name Montreal and see them fall flat. I don't think they're going to fall flat. I think they're going to be a good team. We'll see. I think this is going to be a tough division. There's one team coming out of this division. I would say Florida and Montreal are the teams with the best chances. We'll see on Tampa. Tampa's going to be an interesting one. Kucherov's an unrestricted free agent.
1: I'll give you this. My division winner, like top of the Atlantic after 84 games, Montreal.
0: Yeah, pretty good bet. Pretty good bet. I don't see them falling off, but it's tough to win in the playoffs, and I feel like they need a center of very high quality to take that next step. They took a big step last year, got to the conference final. I think Ottawa's capable of, I'm not seeing Stanley Cup this year. That's why I gave a top five. But if you told me Ottawa went on a run and made the conference finals, I think it's very possible. Unfortunately, in this division, it's also possible to miss the playoffs, because we'll see what Toronto's going to be like. How is Austin Matthews going to be? If he's back to being a 40-50 goal scorer, you know, that's going to change the dynamic there. You still have Florida, Tampa Bay, Montreal, Buffalo. If everyone plays to their potential, and I know that never happens, but someone pretty good is missing in this division. I do think five of eight are coming out of this division. And I think Carolina teams are going to be hard pressed to keep, like, I have a hard time seeing Carolina, barring a rash of injuries, not finishing first or second in that division. And like, the only thing working against Carolina right now is finishing first in that division. You don't know what Wild Card 2 is going to be. The fifth best team in this division, they're probably going to have a tougher matchup than the second place team has in that division if they finish first. Although that happened last year with Philly and Pittsburgh, and Philly ended up beating Pittsburgh and Carolina swept Ottawa. So see how it plays out, but a lot of good teams in this division.
1: Yeah, I was going to ask you before you started that, like right now, haven't played a game, would you rather, Ottawa's going to be a wild card team, would you rather them face the Atlantic winner, whether that's Montreal or Florida, or would you rather them face, like, again, just assuming those are the two teams,
0: yeah,
1: or Carolina?
0: Oh, it's a tough question.
1: A lot of people were loving that Metro path last year.
0: Yeah, because round two is, given the Ottawa Senators haven't won a playoff series since 2017, I would say this division, because I do think Carolina is the best team in the conference. They're Stanley Cup winners for a reason, and I think you have a better chance of advancing beyond round one in this side, no matter who number one is, versus playing Carolina again. You?
1: It depends who's won in the Atlantic. And the reason I say that, I have a tough time picking Ottawa over Florida in a best of seven. Just given the championship experience and just how heavy everyone on the roster plays. And the recent history getting waxed by the Panthers.
0: Yeah. Maybe that's the time to play them, though. Remember Matt Konosvita said that a couple of years ago, that he thought they were most vulnerable in round one. They almost lost round one, and then they ended up cruising to win the Stanley Cup. So my dad is disappointed that Detroit's not part of the top eight contenders. This is from G League Round Robin MVP Junior.
1: Well, my response to that would be, I will give Detroit eighth in the Atlantic.
0: Yeah. Yeah, they're definitely top eight in the Atlantic. I fully agree with that.
1: See what Sean Markoff could do with...
0: Your dad had a great 30 years. So, he's got nothing to complain about. How about that? Spinner is in. He says, good afternoon, folks. I start off with Hellebuck. The problem with this is the Jets are asking too much for an inconsistent playoff goalie, solid regular season goalie. I have a Hellebuck t-shirt jersey. I might have to sell it. I can't stand prima donna athletes.
1: I mean, he just won the gold medal. Like, he won it.
0: Yeah, he was the reason why Team USA won that gold medal game. I know he's been subpar in the playoffs, for sure. You did say, Spinner, that he's been a solid regular season goalie. I would agree to disagree on that. He's been an excellent regular season goalie. He hasn't just been solid.
1: I hope the Jets just don't trade him. All right, stay home all season. Not going to report. Get five more years left on your ticket. And group chat has convinced you want to move elsewhere. All right, we'll trade you if we get a good return.
0: Yeah.
1: If not, see you at camp or see you next year maybe.
0: Yeah, fascinating situation there. And, of course, with Detroit and Dylan Larkin, as they finally at least named an interim GM. Vacation, Chris Illich didn't want to ruin his vacation plans for the summer and have to interview people.
1: Just ask for the request to interview and then not interview. Best part of them removing the C from Larkin, though, is they don't have the C on the wrong shoulder. Hate that. Figure that out.
0: Yeah, you would think an original six team should get that right. All right, take our top hour break. Jamie Baker is going to join us at 3:25. 4:05, it'll be Levi Weaver talking baseball, Blue Jays and Tigers. First pitch about 5 minutes away. We'll keep you updated on the White Sox game in Cleveland today as well. And Cameron Gaunce at 5:05 as we continue with the drive on TSN 1200.
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5: I'm looking for the news on TSN 1200 for 580 CFRA. European Commission President Ursula von der Leyen said publicly today that Europe wants to open the door for Canada to become an associate member of the EU. Reporters in Strasbourg, France asked Canada's ambassador designate to the EU, Jonathan Wilkinson, if our government knew about this beforehand.
20: We've been talking a lot about different ways in which you can describe the work we're doing. I think we're still a ways away from actually landing on what we think is the best way to describe it. What we're focused on is actually driving results in the specific sectors that we're actually focused on. And eventually we'll get to the issue of what's the best way to actually describe it.
5: Prime Minister Carney listened today as von der Leyen laid out key pillars for stronger cooperation between Europe and Canada. Carney is in France this week to secure a stronger alliance with Europe. A warning that the contents of the story may be inappropriate for certain ears. Ottawa police are searching for a man connected with reports of two indecent acts in the Heron Park area. These date back to August 29th and September 3rd. In the first incident, police allege a man followed a woman along a Heron Park path, exposed his privates, and began pleasuring himself. In the second incident, the suspect is accused of looking into a home near Bank and Heron and doing the same. An image of the suspect is posted at ctvnewsottawa.ca. And finally, Canada's first investment summit is over, but now the question is whether major projects being pitched to investors can succeed. Patrick LeBlanc is an associate professor of public and international affairs at the University of Ottawa. He says one of the biggest hurdles could be opposition to projects involving energy, minerals, and mining.
24: I think number one is getting the communities around these projects on board. And you have to have them as part of the decision making from the beginning. So whether they're indigenous communities, towns around this. So that's a huge issue because, you know, you need buy-in, you need legitimacy.
5: LeBlanc says the other major hurdles facing the proposed large-scale projects include potential labor shortages, environmental issues, and lengthy approval process. And I have today from News Talk 580 CFRA. I'm Kelly with the news on TSN 1200.
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0: Lakeside, Graham Creech and Hannah Toth. Here's a little bit of what you need to know today. Day one of training camp. The Ottawa Senators hit the ice tomorrow. No fitness testing this year or in future years due to the new CBA, so don't have to worry about that. No Artem Zub and Warren Fogle to start camp as well. They're skating right now, but not skating with the team to begin camp. Both are expected to return in the next couple of weeks. Looking forward to preseason game number one, the Kraft Hockeyville game in 5 days' time. Caden Gooley will miss 4 to 5 weeks after offseason adductor surgery. Max Domi failed his physical and is out to start the season. Baseball. Big game today between the Blue Jays and the Tigers. They're underway, and it's scoreless in the top of the first. Two out and nobody on for Detroit. Meantime, the White Sox are playing Cleveland, and the Guardians lead that 6-3 in the top of the seventh. So either way, the Blue Jays are going to definitely make up some ground on somebody today, because if Cleveland wins, they would top the division. Our Red Blacks have added three players to their practice roster, all with pretty good pedigree. Kyron Johnson, defensive lineman from Kansas, played with the Eagles, Steelers, and Titans. CJ Nunnally, the fourth, D lineman for Purdue. And Sage Ryan, defensive back that started 8 games last year for a team that's in the college football playoff, Ole Miss. Ottawa Titans in action tonight in New York, up 1-0 in that best of five series. Games 3 and, if necessary, 4 and 5 will be back in Ottawa this weekend, Friday, Saturday, and Sunday. And Jonathan David with a goal and an assist got a standing ovation leaving the pitch today when he was subbed off. 4-0, Atletico Madrid beat Osasuna today. So that's a little bit of what you need to know today. That's great news for Jonathan David. Had a terrible season at Juventus last year and really wasn't himself playing for Canada. Did have the hat trick in the World Cup game against Qatar, but needing a bounce back season and real good start for Jonathan David. That was his first start for Atletico Madrid, came off the bench and scored. And so it's back-to-back games with a goal for Jonathan David, who scored only 6 last year. Great to see him off to a great start at Atletico Madrid.
1: Yeah, it's cool to see. We had Shinetti on, I think, the day the signing was announced, and just talking about, like, from a Canadian perspective or just personal side for David, just if he continues his tough play and not scoring goals with yet another team, what does that mean for his future and both the national team, and does he need to change leagues again? So nice to see him off to a good start.
0: Red Blacks with some ads today, as mentioned. But what do you make of the decision to go with McLeod Bethel-Thompson at quarterback?
1: I like it, just based on what we've seen for 12 games and what we saw a little bit of on the weekend. And just we replayed the post-game interview with Dinwiddie on Monday. And like, my thought and take was, like, how long after the game did you speak with RD? Like 3 minutes, 10 minutes?
0: Yeah, probably. It's usually about 10.
1: So, like, my take was, because he was hot with MBT.
0: Yeah, he clearly wasn't happy that he changed one play call, which was on the second last drive. Now, my answer to that was he had an audible at the line of scrimmage that led to a touchdown earlier in the game, and he's a veteran quarterback. I think you want him to have that ability, but I get everyone's going to be a little bit fired up, especially when it's a close game and you thought you had a chance to finally win one.
1: So that was my point, is, like, why would he be saying this? And what? And the other thing that I didn't like was just, well, that it wouldn't be fair to Jake. Well, I think it's been pretty fair. He's had 12 starts and they haven't won any of them. And I'm not trying to pile on. I'm going to just, you need to make some type of change. So my take on Monday was, I'm sure he said that like in the heat of the moment, right after the game. I wasn't sure that we're going to have a different result, with who's taking first team reps and starting this week. But I gave him a bit of the benefit of the doubt because I figured he walked off the field, was pissed off, and talked to you with the microphone and, let his feelings known, which is great. It's great to get those kind of interviews, but it makes sense. Like, come on, go after a win.
0: Yeah, it's time. And I know some people, like, the only criticism, I don't see anybody from outside of Ottawa saying, start Jake Maier. Like, to me, it was a no-brainer. You needed to move on. There are some people saying, well, why are you starting a 38-year-old now? You're officially eliminated from the playoffs. Build for the future. And it's like, well, to me, you kind of are building for the future by starting McLeod Bethel Thompson, because by giving your team the best chance to win, you're getting a look at other players and seeing what they look like if you get competent quarterbacking. So to that end, like, I felt a noticeable uptick as soon as McLeod Bethel Thompson was in the game. Like, it's wild that the running game all of a sudden was good. So, like, I think everyone felt, and that's not a shot against Jake Maier, but I think everyone's been just kind of quietly, privately waiting for a change. And I don't know how the players feel about that one, but it's time to see what McLeod Bethel Thompson can do. And again, that has nothing to do with next year. Hopefully you get a win or two, and then you can hand the reins to Bryson Barnes to end the season. So see how it plays out, but like the move, and we'll see if they haven't lost in Calgary since 2018, which is kind of wild.
1: Yeah, you and that Calgary win, eh? I'll see when I believe it.
0: Well, they got them. It doesn't have to be this week. I mean, I hope it is, but I felt it was Calgary for a long time. A lot of people say Hamilton. It's Calgary, Hamilton the next 3 weeks. So no better chance to finally end this drought of not just 12 losses this year, but 18 in a row going back to last season. All right, take a break. When we come back, talk some hockey with Jamie Baker. As we continue, this is The Drive on TSN 1200.

0: of Toth here, giving you another update on the roads. We do have a few collisions to report at this time. There's a collision at Montreal Road east of the Aviation Parkway and Sussex at Stanley Avenue. Now checking your highways, the 417 westbound is slow from Bronson to Pinecrest. The 417 eastbound is backed up from Maitland to Parkdale, also between Riverside and Innes. The 174 eastbound has a moderate delay from the split to Montreal Road. Let's help women break free from abuse. 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TSN 1200 weather. Tonight, partly cloudy and a low of 12. Tomorrow, mainly cloudy. 30% chance of showers, a high of 22. Bumwapule 26 with the Humidex. Right now, it's partly cloudy and 23, but feeling like 29. For TSN 1200, I'm Hannah Toth.
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1: It's the drive on TSN 1200. AJ Jakubek alongside Graham Creech and Hannah Toth as we bring in our first guest in the Gabriel Pizza Hotline, former Ottawa Senator, current TSN 1200 analyst, and all-around great guy. It is Jamie Baker joining us. Hello, Bakes. How are you?
27: Hi, guys. It's that time of year, is it?
1: It is that time of year.
27: That's awesome. I love it.
1: How was the summer?
27: Hey, summer's been very busy. Been a good summer. Too much rain. My golf game hasn't evolved, but otherwise it's been a great summer. How about you?
1: Fantastic summer. Yeah. No complaints.
27: Love to hear it.
1: Like to see a few more, Red Blacks wins, but,
27: yeah.
1: Other than that, no complaints. So yeah, all good.
27: Awesome. Awesome.
28: Bakes, I'm just looking at a bunch of old pictures of you and your playing days.
27: Is that being, like, you being creepy? Like, where are you going with this?
28: I was just looking up some information. Okay. But it had like Google images immediately, and just looking at, I don't know what year it's from, but with the Sharks, you got your Easton Aluminum.
27: Yep.
28: What was your favorite stick growing up? Not NHL, like pre-NHL. What was your favorite stick you remember?
27: I don't know. I used the Coho for a long time, and then a Sherwood. My sticks in pro. So here's a story for the blade. When I was in pro, I was in Quebec, and it was my second year there. And I shoot left. For anyone who doesn't know that, I shoot left, and my blades weren't in for my aluminum sticks yet. And it was one of those World Cups of hockey or whatever they were called, Canada Cups back then. Team Canada came through. I don't even know who they played, but they played the Colisée. And the next day at practice, I needed a left blade, and they gave me, Gretzky had left a couple of behind. So they gave me one of Gretzky's blades. I changed the curve a little bit. Next game's in Winnipeg, 2 goals, first star. I'm thinking, it's all the blade. I've been playing with the wrong blade all these years. Anyway, what was interesting, it was a 3.5 lie. So, because he skates so crouched over, you know, and I used a 5 lie. So from then on, I changed my lie. I went down to a 4 lie. I didn't go as low as a 3.5, but I went to a 4 lie, and my curve was somewhat similar to his.
28: That was my follow-up was going to be.
27: You must have the hand, though.
28: No. Yeah, I was going to say, you must have been like a 5 or a 5.5. That, like, how crazy was that initially?
27: Oh, my gosh. But I skated bent over a little bit, so it made sense. I just was never in the, I don't know, I didn't look at that part of hockey that closely. You know what I mean? Like, I don't know, 5 worked for me. I'd had it my whole life. I used a 5, you know, so I thought it was fine. I liked the toe curve, so I knew what I liked. But, I actually changed my stick pattern back in, I don't know, 91, 92 after Team Canada came through.
0: I was actually hoping that it was going to be a Sherwood Coffee because that was my go-to stick for a long time. Yeah, great curve on that. Not necessarily legal, but the Sherwood Coffee was fantastic stick. So.
28: Big. So you reference, like, you're like, I'm a lefty for anyone that didn't know. Could you, like, during your playing days, do you know which way, like, every other center iceman that you faced or every teammate, which way they shot? Like, you'd know that stuff, eh?
27: I mean, I wouldn't remember now.
28: No, but back then?
27: Yeah, like, definitely the other team centers for sure I would know, you know, if they were left or right. It's, you know, it's different now because it's an advantage for the offensive team in the, you know, face-off in the offensive zone because you get to pick what side. So it doesn't matter what the other guy's doing that much. You're picking, if you're a lefty, you're picking whoever's taking the face-off. You're taking the draw on the left side, your strong side. So... But yeah, always knew, you know, the other centermen, especially the good face-off guys would know which way they shot. And then same thing on, you know, you know everybody on your own team. But if you do happen to, you know, if they're rotating wingers or whatnot, if you get a left winger on your line, but he shoots right, like you have to stay a little closer in the defensive zone. You've got to give him an extra split second to corral that puck off the boards. It's not easy to do when you're a right-handed shot playing the left side. At the same token, he can protect the puck coming off the left corner in the offensive zone. And I'm also looking for one-timers on his, what would be the strong side on the left side. He's in a one-timer situation. So, you know what way the guys shoot when you're out there. And then you make some small tweaks and adjustments along the way, depending on how the play is flowing.
0: So camp underway. They'll be on the ice tomorrow. What do you make first off of the Drake Batherson contract, 8 years times 10.75, now the highest paid member of the Ottawa Senators?
27: Good for Drake, right? Generational wealth right there. So good for him. He earned it. Timing comes into play, right? He's coming into the last year of his contract when the salary cap was going up. You know, if your contract was due during COVID, you didn't have quite the, budget that you were working with. So good for him, good for the team to lock him in. He wants to be here. They got him for 8 years, which is great. He's going to play a big role. I love the way he's evolved over the last few years, like his defensive game, his two-way play. We know he's very skilled. But he's been more conscientious, and Creech, you and I have talked about this a lot. Like, we think he plays better when he's got that physical component to his game. And he doesn't have to try and kill guys, but when he's finishing his check, because he's coming in fast, you know, he's got good angles. And then the other thing is he's, you can tell he's conscientious as far as learning from the coaches, learning from video to be a better player. Because he's become a better, more dependable two-way player, defensive player. So, and then the way the contract is set up, it's you know, salary or it's a lot of bonuses up front, first 4 years, no move clause. And then the second 4 years, things could change. We don't know. You hope he's here 8 years. Maybe he wants to move on. Maybe the team wants to move him. But his no, you know, the no trade movement or the no movement clause, he can only have 20 teams. So that gives the GM Staal some leverage, you know, as opposed to trying to negotiate with one team, where you're kind of against the, you know, the eight ball on that one, right? So, there's some leeway on the back end, that if for whatever reason, somebody, if he's going to part ways, the team is going to have the availability to move him and the acquiring team isn't going to have to pick up all these bonuses because most of those were paid in the first 4 years. So a really well thought out, structured contract that I think works great for both the organization and Drake.
28: So our web pool question today is obviously he's locked up. So which 2027 UFA forward is the biggest priority to re-sign? Giroux, Amadio, Fogle, or none?
27: Oh my gosh. I think I would say Amadio. I just like the way he plays. He plays against the other team's top lines. I think Giroux at this stage of his career is, you know, he's year by year now, right? That's how I look at him. So, you know how hard he's going to compete, but you know, he's not the same player that he was, you know, 6-7 years ago or when he was in his prime. And that happens to every athlete. You know, it's, there's nothing, you know, Father Time, you know, impact every pro athlete, every sport. It doesn't matter. So, but for Amadio to have him locked in, I think would be great. He solidifies the third line. He's so smart, wins so many battles, plays great in big games, chips in a bit offensively. You don't rely on the offense, but you know you're going to get a little bit of offense. So I would say Amadio. What are you guys on that? Where are you guys?
28: I'm same.
0: Yeah, Amadio sweep.
27: Okay. That's good. I'm not an outlier in this situation. I feel good about that.
0: Nothing wrong with being an outlier. Jamie Baker joining us here on The Drive. Not the end of the world that it's a week or two. I mean, you never know how these timelines work on Artem Zub and Warren Fogle, but how difficult is it as a player? Like everyone comes into, you know, training camp. It feels like all 32 teams have hope and everyone, you know, is usually coming in healthy. How difficult is it, you know, as a player, if you have to come in and you're missing the first couple of weeks of camp and, you know, when everyone else is fully healthy and ready to go?
27: So it never happened to me, so I can't say I can, you know, explain it from a personal standpoint. But I did go through, just because I was a journeyman player, like, I was getting the crumbs that were left after everyone else got their contracts, you know. So it was, when I was, my contract was up, it was going to be near the end of the summer. And that's when the negotiation started. There was nothing I could do about it. I didn't have a ton of leverage, right? So... but yeah, for those players, this is where it's not personal. It's just business and you don't want it to happen. And you just hope that it gets resolved as quickly as possible, especially with a truncated camp that we have this year, short camp. And then the regular season kicks off pretty soon. So, you know, any lost time. Now, the good news is, you know, these guys know the system. They know the coaches. They know the other players. So, you know, getting up to speed will only take a couple of days. It's just getting some contact drills and whatnot. And, you know, as far as systems and everything like that, no, it'll be no problem for them. So that part's not a concern. But yeah, you would prefer, you know, the preferable situation is that they'd already be signed right now. But a lot of times this happens at the 11th hour and, or, you know, the clock strikes 12 and it gets done at 1 o'clock, which would be fine. You just don't want it to carry into the regular season. That's all.
28: What, have you gotten any intel from your Sharks contacts on Eklund?
27: I haven't.
28: Are you looking forward to seeing him?
27: This is what they told me at the time. I did ask. They just said he's like really skilled. Great guy in the room, hard worker, that he's going to be a good fit. So it was pretty vanilla. It wasn't in depth. And they said he can, you know, he can have the ability to make these like electrifying plays. Like, he had that one goal, like almost the goal of the year last year, you know? They said he's not the biggest guy, so the physical component can be an issue sometimes, like scoring around the net. But they said he's gritty, everything like that. He's, you know, he's going to play a good two-way game. He's smart, good hockey sense, got good skills. So, you know, the reviews were all very positive, put it that way. Everybody was very positive about what he could bring to the Ottawa Senators.
0: How big is it not to have the cloud? Like, you know, the Sens were able to get that deal done, and yeah, they could just focus on the season without any distractions here after a year that, you know, had a lot of distractions last season. When you look at, you know, the situations in Detroit with Dylan Larkin and Winnipeg with Connor Hellebuck, how big is it here for Ottawa just to have that behind them?
27: It's just, it's like a sigh of relief. It's like one way or the other, you know what I mean? You just want it to come to an end, you know, or like to have closure, if you will. Like, are you staying or are you going? You know what I mean? And like you said, like kind of an odd situation now in Detroit where Dylan Larkin goes back to camp after asking for a trade. Now he's going back, but he's not the captain. They have another interim GM, so they got to figure out if he's the one that's going to make the decision on what happens with Larkin. So it's like there's all these ifs and buts, and he's got to go back in the room, one of which said he said he wanted to leave, and now he's got to be all gung-ho to get going, which I know he can do, but it's just there. You know what I mean? It's just a cloud that's it's there. And same thing in Winnipeg. So was it important that it happened when it did? I mean, the trade, I don't think many people knew the trade was coming. It wasn't like it was, you know, got out ahead of time that there were rumors that he was getting traded. When it happened, it happened. But now that it's over, absolutely, it's good that there's no cloud hanging over the team this year.
28: What, like, other than Eklund, is there like a player or position battle that you're most intrigued by?
27: I want to know who else is going to fit on the top six, you know? Like, Eklund slides in there, but is it going to be Zetterlund? Where's Ridly Greig going to play? Is he going to play with Cousins this year? Where's Batherson going to play? So, it would be great if Zetterlund could fit in up there. Is it going to be Giroux? I don't know. So that intrigues me. Yakimchuk intrigues me. But so does having healthy defense, which they just didn't. What they did last year on threads of good help with the defensemen is amazing. You know, when Jordan Spence was playing 30 minutes a game for a while there, you know, like Cale Makar minutes, and, you know, having all these D healthy, knock on wood, hopefully they stay healthy. Like, I'm really interested to see how good this D core can be. I think they're going to be really good. Sanders isn't, we know Sanders and Shabbat, like Clevens, you know, he's turning into a vet now. You got Spence, the confidence that he has. Hopefully Zub's back for the regular season. We know how reliable he is. And if he is back, it's with a new contract, so he'll be happy. You know, Martin Palos, you know, he can be a reliable player. What's the upside that we may see from Yakimchuk? So really excites me to see what this D core can do.
0: Last one for me. What do you think they do with the captaincy, and how do you think that should play out from your perspective, even though you're not obviously in the room?
27: Well, I think they're fine if they don't have a captain. First of all, there's enough leadership in the room. I mean, Claude Giroux is a, you know, borderline captain in a way without ever wearing the C. He was a captain for so long. His leadership ability is so good, you know. But I think they should give it to somebody, and I think they should give it to Thomas Chabot. So I initially thought maybe Jake Sanderson, like, you know, kind of the future's with Jake. He's got a long, you know, what's he got, 6 or 7 years still left on his deal. I don't know. I've seen a couple of interviews with Thomas Chabot, and, you know, he's bilingual. And one of the big, that just got me thinking, like, one of the jobs of the captain in a Canadian market is dealing with the media every single day. So it's not just the behind-the-scenes leadership that you're providing. it's, you know, dealing with the media in good times and bad times. You know, there's going to be a time where the team's not playing well. You're in a rut and you got to go answer the questions. And it's not fun answering the questions in those situations. But Thomas Chabot has always done a good job at that. So he's been loyal. I mean, he played with a broken arm last year. Like, the loyalty that he's shown to this organization, to this city, his commitment to playing injured, he's a great guy in the room. The guys love him. So I think it would be good if he was given the C. That would be my choice if it was, if I had any.

Jamie Baker joining us on the Gabriel Pizza Hotline. It is the official pizza of the Ottawa Senators. Take a break. Levi Weaver is going to join us at 4:05 talking baseball. The Blue Jays already down 1-0 against the Tigers, but they do have runners on the corners with two out in the bottom of the second. So we'll see if they're able to score heading into the third. 5:05, it'll be Cameron Gaunce joining us as we continue. This is The Drive on TSN 1200.

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4: It's going to be a great season.
5: Hannah Toth here again, giving you another update on the roads. We still have some collisions to report. That's at Montreal Road east of the Aviation Parkway and Sussex at Stanley Avenue. Now taking a look at your highways, the 417 westbound is slow from Bronson to Pinecrest. The 417 eastbound is backed up from Maitland to Parkdale and also between Riverside and Innis. And the 174 eastbound has a moderate to heavy delays from the split to Montreal Road. 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Offer ends September 22nd. TSN 1200 weather. Tonight, partly cloudy and a low of 12. Tomorrow, mainly cloudy, a 30% chance of showers, a high of 22, but will feel like 26 with the Humidex. Right now, it's partly cloudy and 23, but feeling like 28. For TSN 1200, I'm Hannah Toth.
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0: It's a drive on TSN 1200. AJ Jakubek, Graham Creech, Hannah Toth. Hannah, we have our first winner today. Who's going to see Atletico Ottawa?
1: Jamie Duckett.
0: There you go. Congratulations, Jamie.
2: You and I both know Jamie.
0: Yeah.
2: Kanata Sports Club.
0: Kanata Kings' new home this year.
2: Yes. Not on Friday nights. I know that.
0: I believe they've got their home opener on the 26th.
2: Nice.
0: 10 days from now. So.
2: Where were they last year? Kind of all over
0: the place?
2: They
0: were nomads. Yeah. Yeah. Junior C.
2: Nice. There's been some rentals at Jack Charon.
0: Okay.
2: New ice, new glass, new boards.
0: There you go. Yeah, 67s open up this weekend. They play in Kingston. Their home opener is on the 27th. And, yeah, it's all kicking off. Obviously, day one of camp for the Ottawa Senators. They're on the ice tomorrow. But Junior A, Junior B, Junior C, Senior, we got semi-pro. The LNAH this year with the Manitic Mariners moving leagues to play against, they used to call it the Quebec Senior League, but essentially it's semi-pro hockey. So that'll be good. New sports around the corner as well. No shortage of hockey. P-Dub's a little bit further off. But big move for them this year as they go to the Canadian Tire Center. Looking forward to, I'm sure, weekly chats once again with Carla McLeod on this station. Always love those on a Wednesday. Our texts on the Gabriel Pizza text line, 12-1200, where standard messaging rates do apply. We're talking about top eight in the Atlantic. And where Detroit could finish. Top eight in the Atlantic too high from Mike from Stonehenge. I hear what you're saying, Mike, but I feel like unless there's some last minute expansion, they should finish top eight. It's just like the Red Blacks this year. Like they're going to be top nine in the CFL. I wonder how long it would have taken in next year's format when eight out of nine teams make it to the CFL playoffs for Ottawa to be eliminated from playoff contention. I guess it technically could happen. No, it wouldn't have happened. If we were in this year's format, sorry, next year's format this year, I still feel even if they lost this week and Hamilton won, they could win five games. So it wouldn't have been this week. Would have been at least the following week, but yeah, you might as well. I'm not going to lie. Usually something like that, I mean, I'm always kind of hoping at last you still have that sliver of hope. I was glad Winnipeg and BC won. Just rip the Band-Aid off. You know it's over. You knew it's over anyways, but there's no mathematical anything. You just know it's over and you look towards next year.
2: Speaking of CFL rule changes, I'm going in a completely different direction here, but why didn't they address that stupid kick the ball from beyond the line of scrimmage to, for an onside player, including like that, how is that still in the game? Does anyone like that thing?
0: That's why for all the people, that's my pushback on the rule changes that the commissioner put in. That he didn't run past any committee. So anyone on those committees that thinks we want you deciding the future of the CFL rules, you all let us down. And I know when I say you all, it's certain, I'm sure Jason Moss, we know which way he voted. We don't need they've already showed us that they can't handle that responsibility because it's about the good of the game and entertainment. Rather than what's good for my team, what's good for me. You blew it, Rules Committee. It's embarrassing.
2: Did you already talk about this yesterday?
0: Not this week. Okay. I posted about it on X, and I had a lot of response, and mainly quite positive. Like, one of the things about the CFL, we do have to go here because Levi Weaver, but you appreciate the quirks of the game when it comes to the Canadian Football League.
2: Not that one.
0: But you appreciate the quirks of the game that add entertainment, not the ones that are just like, what is happening here? We want entertainment, hits, throws, catches, interceptions, runs, not that. All right, take a break. Levi Weaver on the other side. It's 1-0 Tigers, bottom of the third against Toronto. We'll talk all things baseball on the other side as we continue with the drive on TSN 1200.
1: It's a must-see event played by two golf teams that thrive on winning. A hungry international team versus a determined U.S. team.
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17: I'm in time for news on TSN 1200 and 580 CFRA. European Commission President Ursula von der Leyen said publicly today that Europe wants to open the door for Canada to become an associate member of the EU. Reporters in Strasbourg, France, asked Canada's ambassador designate to the EU, Jonathan Wilkinson, if our government knew about this beforehand.
18: We've been talking a lot about different ways in which you can describe the work we're doing. I think we're still a ways away from actually landing on what we think is the best way to describe it. What we're focused on is actually driving results in the specific sectors that we're actually focused on. And eventually we'll get to the issue of what's the best way to actually describe it.
17: Prime Minister Carney listened today as von der Leyen laid out key pillars for stronger cooperation between Europe and Canada. Carney is in France this week to secure a stronger alliance with Europe. A warning that the contents of the story may be inappropriate for certain ears. Ottawa police are searching for a man connected with reports of two indecent acts in the Heron Park area. These date back to August 29th and September 3rd. In the first incident, police allege a man followed a woman along a Heron Park path, exposed his privates, and began pleasuring himself. In the second incident, the suspect is accused of looking into a home near Bank and Heron and doing the same. An image of the suspect is posted at ctvnewsottawa.ca. And finally, Canada's first investment summit is over, but now the question is whether major projects being pitched to investors can succeed. Patrick LeBlanc is an associate professor of public and international affairs at the University of Ottawa. He says one of the biggest hurdles could be opposition to projects involving energy, minerals, and mining.
19: I think number one is getting the communities around these projects on board. And you have to have them as part of the decision making from the beginning. So whether they're indigenous communities, towns around this. So that's a huge issue because, you know, you need buy-in, you need legitimacy.
17: LeBlanc says the other major hurdles facing the proposed large-scale projects include potential labor shortages, environmental issues, and lengthy approval process. And I have today from News Talk 580 CFRA. I'm Kelly with the news on TSN 1200.

0: It's The Drive on TSN 1200. AJ Jakubek alongside Graham Creech and Hannah Toth. And let's get right to the Gabriel Pizza Hotline for our next guest from The Athletic. It's Levi Weaver. Levi, thanks for joining us. How are you?
1: Hey, I'm doing all right. How are you guys?
0: Excellent, thanks. So, of course, middle of some big games right now in the wild card chase in the American League, including Toronto down 1-0 in the fourth to Detroit. How surprised are you, or are you surprised at all, that it continues to be a turtle derby where you could see, you know, two or three teams right around 500 in the playoffs this year?
1: I love it. You're the first one I've heard use the phrase turtle derby, and it makes perfect sense. Yeah, I mean, I guess big picture, I'm surprised, but small picture, having watched these teams play now for a few months, none of them look particularly great, and so this does seem sort of like the natural outcome of where the American League is at this year. It doesn't mean that all the teams are bad. Some of them have a lot of injuries. Some of them have had underperformance from just a few key guys. Some of them have had bad luck, but it is, it's been a mess, and now it's even messier because the Guardians beat the White Sox today, so now they lead the AL Central, and the White Sox are leading the wild card, so we all have to recalibrate a little bit there.
2: Obviously, we can touch on a number of teams, but just from a Jays perspective, I think most people that listen here follow them the most. Obviously, they are what they are. Like, they're 153 now games into their season, and they're under 500. But because of their run last year, and if they get some help in the health department, like, if they're able to get an AL wildcard spot, like, is there any reason to believe that they could have some playoff success?
1: Well, sure. I mean, the talent is there. You assume that Vladimir Guerrero Jr. is not going to be, I mean, I kind of thought he would break out of it a couple months ago, but, you know, he did finally hit his first home run at home. There's talent on the roster. Max Scherzer even is sort of overperforming what I expected from him, and so, you know, that's a nice little bonus. But I'll tell you what I say about any team, which is, if you make it into the playoffs, you got a shot, because baseball is a crapshoot. The best teams in the sport will go on a 6 or 7 game losing streak at some point during the season. It is just that kind of a sport. And so if you can make it in, any team, if the Rockies can beat the Dodgers once in a while, then yeah, the Blue Jays could beat the Yankees in a series. The Blue Jays could beat the Dodgers in a series. They almost did last year. So I understand it's not the exact same team. There's been a lot of shifting, the sort of reload that they did at the trade deadline. But yeah, there's absolutely the talent on the roster to make a run if they can make it in.
0: It's been a rough year for Vladdy, as mentioned. It's also been a rough year for Bo Bichette. Is this a case where both these guys miss each other, or does it go beyond that?
1: Maybe. I mean, that's as fair a theory as any I've heard. You know, oftentimes, not just the baseball aspect of it either. You know, there are guys that lift each other up and are good teammates, and I don't know how much stock you should put into that. I mean, they're all professionals. You should assume that they can play up to the best of their ability, even in less than ideal circumstances. But yeah, I mean, that is as logical a theory as any I've heard. Of course, Bichette has sort of come around a little bit recently. He's had a reasonably good last, what, 6 weeks or so with the Mets, and they are playing better. But yeah, I mean, I don't think you can completely throw that out as one possibility.
2: I don't really remember the preseason predictions and whatnot to a certain point. Like, are you surprised at how mediocre the American League has been for the most part?
1: Yes. Yes, and the Blue Jays are right there in the mix as to, you know, one of the biggest surprises. The other is the team that they played in the playoffs last year, the Seattle Mariners, who've been garbage this year. So I expected both of those teams to be better. I expected the Astros to be not as good as recent years, but, you know, still pretty good. They're barely clinging on to an AL West that, you know, the Rangers, who aren't good, are only a game back in that division. The Guardians couldn't hit for the first half of the season. Their pitching is so good, and they just now overtook the White Sox. Most of the surprises have been bad, and in fact, the White Sox are one of the only good surprises. The Rays are better than I expected, but yeah, I mean, it's just kind of team after team that for one reason or another, the Tigers had a ton of injuries. I expected them to be better, that just have not performed up to the level I expected.
0: You did mention, you know, just that, you know, you get to the playoffs and anything can happen. We saw an 83 win St. Louis team win a World Series back in 2006. Is there one of these teams, like obviously, you know, with Tampa, the Yankees and the Red Sox, they've all been playing relatively good baseball for most of the season. Is there a team in that mix, in that meaty 500-ish middle that you think is maybe more poised to make a run than one of the others if they happen to get in?
1: Yeah, probably the Guardians, and that's just based on their pitching staff. I mean, they have their rotation is not, it's not big name guys, but it's guys that have been performing, I mean, just up and down the rotation. They've been studs this year. So especially in the playoffs, if you get guys like that that can shut the other team down, you only need a couple of runs a game, and that's about what I would expect from the Guardians is a couple of runs a game. I think that they have a very good shot to make a run, or at least, you know, a couple of upsets in the playoffs. And they had some guys come around recently, too, like Travis Bazzana had a couple of home runs yesterday. He seems like he's starting to put it together. Their offense is not as completely devoid of pop as it was early in the season. You expect a little bit more out of Jose Ramirez, who kind of, like Vladdy, has had a down year. Of that sort of mushy middle, I think they're probably the team that I would say has the best chance of throwing down an upset or two.
2: In the National League, like, there's no real chase for a division crown, and there's maybe one team, the Arizona Diamondbacks, on the outside looking in for a wild card. Like, is there something in terms of slotting or performance down the stretch here that you're most intrigued by in the National League?
1: Yeah, I mean, I'm interested to see if once the Dodgers clinch, if they are going to be happy to just sort of like let some guys take a rest. And when I say clinch, I mean clinch a playoff spot, which they could do tonight. And if that's the case, you know, maybe that works like they hope and they are able to, have everybody healthy in time for the playoffs. Maybe there's a little bit of rust there. I don't know. That's kind of one of the things I'm watching. Same with the Brewers, who have already clinched. I think they probably would like to have the best record in the National League to have home field advantage against the Dodgers. I don't know if the Dodgers care as much about that. And then I am interested to see with the Phillies and the Cubs. I mean, they're both, you know, have been comfortably in those wild card spots for quite a while now. And, you know, you look up and all of a sudden they're only, what are we looking at here? Like a game and a half and a game ahead of the Padres, that they could drop into a position where they don't have that home field advantage and are having to sort of play their way in to the next round. So, the Diamondbacks have not looked very strong to me recently. They're very exciting late inning game. They don't have any quit in them, but I think probably the way that it's adjusted right now is probably the way that it'll be. And the Padres might overtake the Phillies for that, you know, second place spot, but I kind of think that's about how it's going to look.
0: Levi Weaver joining us from The Athletic, talking a little baseball. For you, is it the Dodgers or the field right now to win the World Series?
1: Man, let me ask you, do you want me to answer with my head or my heart?
0: Let's hear both.
1: My head says, until the Dodgers are dethroned, it's the Dodgers. But there are reasons to believe that it could be somebody else this year. One, you know, Shohei Ohtani has been on the injured list. Let's see how long it takes him to get back and what he looks like when he's back. He looked like he was in real bad shape when he went on the injured list. And without Ohtani, that's a different team. Not just without him on the mound, which he won't be, but without him in the lineup, it's a much different team. It's an old team. You know, these guys they've kept this core together for quite some time. The length of the season, and this is what their 14th consecutive year to make it to the playoffs. They haven't had those long off seasons like a couple of these other teams. You know, does that play into their, some fatigue in the playoffs? I don't know. So there are reasons to believe that, you know, the Brewers are motivated to win their first World Series. The Braves, Chris Sale looks like a new man all of a sudden. You know, the Phillies, I think, are desperate to also win one before this core breaks up, but they're old too. The Cubs have been exciting in the second half. Pete Crow Armstrong is the sort of player who can take a series by storm, and they really did go out and address that pitching staff at the trade deadline. So there are good teams in the National League, but until somebody actually does it, then it's hard to say that the Dodgers are not the team to beat.
0: Yeah, and what's your take on the Brewers? Because it's a team that, like, I'm always impressed by what they do in the regular season, but, you know, until they kind of take a jump in the playoffs, it's really hard to have a lot of belief in them. What's your level of belief that, you know, this could be different for the Brewers come playoff time?
1: Yeah, I really wanted to see them do more at the trade deadline, but they do have something this year that they haven't really had in the past. They've had good pitchers in the past, don't get me wrong. The guys that have gone elsewhere, Corbin Burns was great. But they've got a genuine bona fide ace in Jacob Mizorowski. And I know that he can't pitch every game. I know that he has pitched a career high in innings this year. And when you're throwing 105 miles an hour, it can end at any time. And then you're out for a year. But man, that's an exciting thing for Milwaukee to have. I think there is a certain sense of excitement. That team it's a good team. I mean, they don't hit for a ton of power, but Jackson Churio is coming along. Luis Lara has been an amazing defensive outfielder. They've just got guy after guy that keeps coming up and keeps being good when he gets to the big leagues. Their style of play is sort of the scrappy style of play that they've had in the past. I still think that home runs win in October, and I think that they're going to have to hit the ball harder and hit a lot of the park to really go win a World Series. But I do think Mizorowski is a difference maker for them.
0: Levi, great stuff as always. Really appreciate the time. Always a fun time of year.
1: Yeah, anytime.
0: That's Levi Weaver joining us from The Athletic. Joins us on the Gabriel Pizza Hotline. It is the official pizza of the Ottawa Senators. Tigers lead the Blue Jays 1-0, bottom of the fourth. Nobody out, runner on first. Take a break. 5:05, it'll be more hockey talk with Cameron Gaunce from TSN as we continue with the drive on TSN 1200.

0: Can I talk to you again, giving you another update on the roads? We do have one collision to report at this time, and that's at Merivale at Baseline. Now checking your highways, D417 westbound is slow from Catherine to Pinecrest. The 417 eastbound is backed up from Maitland to Parkdale and also between Nicholas and Innes. And the 174 eastbound has a moderate to heavy delay from the split to Montreal Road. Have head lice invited themselves into your family? 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TSN 1200 weather. Tonight, partly cloudy and a low of 12. Tomorrow, mainly cloudy, a 30% chance of showers, a high of 22, but will feel like 26 with the Humidex. Right now, it's partly cloudy and 23, but feeling like 28. For TSN 1200, I'm Hannah Toth.
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0: It's The Drive on TSN 1200. AJ Jakubek alongside Graham Creech and Hannah Toth. Blue Jays have taken a 2-1 lead over Detroit, bottom of the fourth. Trying to gain some ground on the White Sox now. We're now wild card 3 because of the loss today against the Cleveland Guardians. So yeah, we'll see. It's a tight race. But in the meantime, it is the White Sox who have a 2-game lead going into this one against Toronto. So this will be critical. They'll either be a game and a half or 2.5 back in the last wild card, pending results today, and a 2 back in the loss column though. So this is a massive game for the Toronto Blue Jays to try to avoid the sweep. 2-1, bottom four, 2 out, and a runner on first. Let's get to our web poll question of the day for the Tool and Equipment Store. Which 2027 UFA forward is the biggest priority to re-sign? Is it Giroux, Amadio, Fogel, or none? We'll start with you, Hannah Toth.
1: I said Amadio because I think he really solidifies that third line, and he really fights to the puck. He really gets there. He's able to win his battles. And basically, what Bakes was saying, like, I agree with what he said on Amadio and everything like that. So I definitely think him for sure.
0: Graham Creech, are you going Giroux, Amadio, Fogel, or none in terms of the UFA forward who's the biggest priority to re-sign?
2: Okay, I'll answer. So instead of four of us waxing poetic on Michael Amadio, my vote's Amadio, but the reason in terms of why I'm not selecting the other two is Giroux, I think it's clear that this is one of the only or very few options for him and his family is to be in Ottawa, so, and we know what he is, so more than open to doing that again, but I think there would be a good possibility. And Fogel, we haven't seen him yet in terms of how he perfectly fits inside Ottawa's lineup, so you can go on about Amadio again, because we've seen Bakes, Hannah, now you're going to do it, Michael Amadio.
0: Yeah, it's Amadio. To me, one of the best third line defensive forward in the game. So, Giroux, if his age was different, it would be different. And Fogel, I feel like Amadio's a third line player and Fogel's a fourth line player. You can be a fourth line player and still contribute 15 to 20 goals, but I think that's where he fits as an energy guy with speed. Like, he's never going to be for me. And I've seen him play up and down the lineup. I've seen a lot of Warren Fogel going back to seeing him in Major Junior. And on a good team, he's a bottom six guy and I think a really good fourth line player. Whereas Amadio, I think, is just... Fogel's going to score more, but Amadio is so important in terms of what he brings defensively. So, yeah, there's a reason it's 63% Amadio here. You'd love to see all these guys back.
2: Have you looked at the results?
0: Yeah,
2: you just shared that. Do you know what's in second?
0: Second is none, 15%.
2: Are you surprised by that?
0: I don't know if I'm surprised by that.
2: And Giroux's fourth.
0: Yeah, 9%.
2: And maybe it's the same thinking that I kind of outlined is... There's probably only a few options at most for him and his family.
0: Well, Bake said it right. It's year to year with him. And until you never know with a player, like when the cliff is going to come. Like, look at a guy like Corey Perry, who is going to be a Hall of Famer, but his game dropped from being a perennial first line player on any team in the league to a guy that, you know, wasn't playing in the top six, but he's made a career in recent years out of just playing up and down the lineup, but, you know, hard guy to play against and can still get to the net and create some havoc and score some goals and help in the power play. And like at some point, Father Time catches up to everybody. And with Corey Perry, he's already seen that drop from, okay, his prime to where he's at now. But it's hard to judge, like, when that time comes where you think, okay, it's really over. Like, for guys in that age group, there's so many different variables, and it's like, okay, maybe you get one more good year out of this player. Maybe you get five. You have no idea. And it treats everyone a little bit different. Right now, Giroux's a very useful player, and I'm glad he's here. Cast your vote, tsn1200.ca, or on X at tsn1200. All right, take a break. Do some text on the other side. 505 Cameron Gaunce will join us. No, he's going to be rotated in on the pregame show this year, which is good with Cheryl Pounder and Darren Drager, Marty Biron. Looking forward to our coverage of the Ottawa Senators. Another year of Ottawa Senators hockey. It'll be season 34. Should have been season 35, but we had a lockout in there. It is what it is. And high expectations. Excited to see what this team's going to do. This is The Drive on TSN 1200.

0: Kanatoff here, giving you an update on the roads. We do have one collision to report, and that's at Merrillville at Baseline. Now checking your highways, the 417 westbound is slow from Catherine to Pinecrest. The 417 eastbound is backed up from Maitland to Parkdale and also between Nicholas and Innes. The 174 eastbound has moderate to heavy delays from the split to Montreal Road. 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Offer ends September 22nd. TSN 1200 weather. Tonight, partly cloudy and a low of 12. Tomorrow, mainly cloudy with a chance of showers, a high of 22, but will feel like 26 with the Humidex. Right now, it's partly cloudy and 23, but feeling like 28 degrees. For TSN 1200, I'm Hannah Toth.
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1: It's Drive on TSN 1200. AJ Jakubek, Graham Creech, Hannah Toth. Hannah, what would you do if you got $1 million?
2: Man, that's a good question. I'd probably fly to Europe.
1: Good call. Creature?
3: No, that's a good question. You mean like a fun answer instead of just like...
1: Anything.
3: Like invest and pay off my house, something like that.
1: Yeah.
3: But in terms of fun, I don't know. I don't know. A lot of things come into mind right now. What would you do, AJ?
1: So I would not pack it in. You'd be stuck with me here.
3: Great.
1: I mean, maybe if the number is like 10 million, then I'd try and do part-time.
3: What would you do? Like Red Blacks calls only or something like that?
1: Yeah, maybe stick around for those months. Like April until November and then travel the rest of it. So I guess travel for 4 months and stick around here for 8, but also do some traveling in within the 8. It would be a lot of travel. There's absolutely no doubt about that.
3: Yeah, there'd be a trip for sure.
1: Where would you go?
3: I'd probably do a big Europe trip.
1: Okay.
3: Explore some, lots of nice cities and stuff that I haven't knocked off yet, but also do like a big World War II trip. See some iconic locations and history and stuff like that.
1: I still need to see Normandy. Been to Vimy, but not Normandy, so that's big on the bucket list. All right, well, dare to dream, thanks to the bare naked ladies.
3: Would you do if you had $10.75 million?
1: $10.75? That's a lot of scratch.
3: If you...
1: Cook some steaks.
3: Cook some steaks for some buds.
1: Like Drake did.
3: If you had a second house, if you were using a chunk of money to buy a house or a condo or whatever in another city, like a second, you stay in Ottawa, then where else would it be? Where would you go next? Would you go like Lever Sage, get a Florida spot? Would you go to Edmonton?
1: Yeah, I don't need Edmonton because I just stay at my parents'. If it was in Canada, I feel like it would be somewhere on the East Coast. Like, don't get me wrong, I love me some Vancouver, but like an East Coast spot, like maybe Charlottetown. Go there for a few days and get some lobster rolls.
3: Play some golf with Jordan Spence, maybe.
1: Eat some cows, ice cream. But I think that second place would be in Europe.

0: interesting timing. I'm not saying I don't believe this story that they're giving us right now, but I do think the timing is pretty interesting that he doesn't have to start camp. What do you make of this story?
1: It's probably nothing, but it's interesting just given everything that's happened. The trade request, no GM, well, interim GM, taking the C off. Is there a trade in the works, AJ? Is it a motivator cuff?
0: Yeah, I don't know. Like, it's probably a lot easier. Like, you can't say that it's an upper body injury once gambling starts if it's not an upper body injury. But it's probably easier to come with this now rather than just say he's not coming to camp right now. And then it kind of quiets things down. So anyways, I'm going to take Detroit at their word, but I think the chance isn't zero that they're lying here.
1: The next time we hear from him, will he be a member of the Minnesota Wild?
0: It feels like that's the place that makes the most sense, given the fact that he wants to go there and they have an obvious need. I feel like they need a three-way deal because the best piece that they have is their goalies. And I don't know, does Detroit really want one of those goalies as part of the package unless they're trading it somewhere else and getting valuable assets from that team? That's to me the million-dollar question here is there a fit between just Detroit and Minnesota, or do they need a third team to come to the table? But it feels like that's the place where inevitably he will end up, which now you add Dylan Larkin as, you know, a top six center there, and now you're talking about a team that's got a little bit more high-end depth rather than, okay, you got three or four really good guys and a bunch of bottom sixers, which to me isn't going to get it done against the Colorados of the world. We'll see. Interesting times here with some of these players still not signed. How many deals do you think we'll see between now and the start of the season?
1: Trades?
0: Like, do you think it's one plus? You know, Larkin, Hellebuck, You know, whatever the other unsigned players, Nikishin, Fantilli. I mean, I think Fantilli signs.
1: I'll go more than one.
0: Yeah.
1: I feel like Marchenko is getting moved. Maybe Larkin. I hope Hellebuck doesn't get moved. I hope he sits out the year.
0: Yeah. Well, I'd say the same thing about Larkin.
1: But at least he was, well, maybe not, but it seemed like he was going to report. Like, if this is true, he was apparently going to report and focus on the upcoming season until new management's in place and they can figure something. Like, he clearly wants to move still, but to not report and sit out when you got 5 years left on a deal.
0: Yeah.
1: Couple of hot markets right now.
0: Fascinating time for sure when it comes to the NHL and just the new world we're in. You know, we're just day one of the new CBA already. So, and there's going to be things like, if you haven't read through the entire thing, there's going to be things that pop up in this thing that's like, oh, that's changed. Like the fitness testing. No fitness testing. So we'll see how these players showed up. You know, that's going to be an interesting one day one. And I would suspect in most places it's not an issue, but there's probably going to be some players somewhere where they're saying, okay, we're not doing the fitness testing, but I'm watching you out there. And I think Rick Bowness basically said as much in his comments yesterday about the fact that we're going

0: to know, and it's going to be a different type of camp depending on what I see in the first couple of days. What other changes are we going to see that maybe we had no idea about that are all of a sudden going to be notable? Interesting times for sure. And even just like, just the way they're doing the preseason, like, it is fascinating to me that, you know, Ottawa and Toronto and Montreal are just basically playing each other on two different nights, four games, which you're not going to have a night where you're going to say, okay, this is the last game of preseason and we dress our guys and you dress your guys and they're going to basically get an opportunity unless they play the full roster for the Kraft Hockeyville game. We're not really going to get a chance to see this team top to bottom, line one through four, until opening night in October when they play the Toronto Maple Leafs on that Saturday in Toronto. So that's another change that we're going to see is, I don't love these split squad games. What do you think of them?
1: Typically, I don't care this season because there's fewer games and opportunities to get close to your full roster in there. I don't know how much I love it. Obviously, I think you're going to see a scenario where it's a big chunk of the opening night in one and AHL and junior guys in another.
0: Yeah, you would suspect the home games you're going to see more the NHL guys, the road games you're going to see more of the guys that are pushing for roster spots, but again, you've got roster rules on what you can dress. So we'll see how those play out. Some texts on our Gabriel Pizza text line. Tyler, the tire guy, says, hearing a lot of hypotheticals from AJ right now. I thought AJ doesn't do hypotheticals.
1: Good text.
0: It is a good text. Every once in a while, you gotta indulge, but some of them absolutely not. But I appreciate that, Tyler. Fort Saskatchewan Dave says, everyone needs a second home in Fort Saskatchewan, Alberta. Everyone wants those chicken wings from Potts, from Dave. Appreciate the sentiment and thinking of home. Enzo is in, 10 million. Only ice and snow I would see would be in my drink and on the television. From Enzo. Yeah, I hear you. That's why I said basically April to November. And I understand in April and November there could be ice and snow. But I like being here for those months. Soccer starts in April here. As of next year, training camp's going to start in April for CFL, and playoff starts in April for the Stanley Cup. So that's why I don't want to be missing out on April and November. It's all things playoffs for football and soccer in North America. Got some good hockey. Good times to be here. December's Christmas. And January is kind of January. It's February that's the toughest month to be here. Where it's like, okay, you start.
1: Dragon.
0: And it's like March, it drags as well, especially in recent years. But I feel like at least there's, okay, junior hockey playoffs and other stuff going on. February is that month where you want that ice and snow in your drinking on the TV.
1: You're not a big like resort guy, are you? Like, have you ever been on an all-inclusive?
0: I have, yeah. Dominican. It's okay. I don't need to do it again. I'm sure there will be a time that I do it again, but I don't need to do it again. So it's not high on my list. All right, take a break. When we come back, CFRA News Update, all of what you need to know. Cameron Gauntz will join, talking a little Ottawa Senators, NHL. This is The Drive on TSN 1200.

0: Tommy.
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0: Let's go, Ottawa.
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10: I'm Emily Kelly with the news on TSN 1200 with 580 CFRA. European Commission President Ursula von der Leyen said publicly today that Europe wants to open the door for Canada to become an associate member of the EU. Reporters in Strasbourg, France asked Canada's ambassador designate to the EU, Jonathan Wilkinson, if our government knew about this beforehand.
11: We've been talking a lot about different ways in which you can describe the work we're doing. I think we're still a ways away from actually landing on what we think is the best way to describe it. What we're focused on is actually driving results in the specific sectors that we're actually focused on. And eventually we'll get to the issue of what's the best way to actually describe it.
10: Prime Minister Carney listened today as von der Leyen laid out key pillars for stronger cooperation between Europe and Canada. Carney is in France this week to secure a stronger alliance with Europe. A warning that the contents of the story may be inappropriate for certain ears. Ottawa police are searching for a man connected with reports of 2 indecent acts in the Heron Park area. These date back to August 29th and September 3rd. In the first incident, police allege a man followed a woman along a Heron Park path, exposed his privates, and began pleasuring himself. In the second incident, the suspect is accused of looking into a home near Bank and Heron and doing the same. An image of the suspect is posted at ctvnewsottawa.ca. And finally, Canada's first investment summit is over, but now the question is whether major projects being pitched to investors can succeed. Patrick LeBlanc is an associate professor of public and international affairs at the University of Ottawa. He says one of the biggest hurdles could be opposition to projects involving energy, minerals, and mining.
12: I think number one is getting the communities around these projects on board. And you have to have them as part of the decision making from the beginning. So whether they're indigenous communities, towns around this, so that's a huge issue because, you know, you need buy-in, you need legitimacy.
10: LeBlanc says the other major hurdles facing the proposed large-scale projects include potential labor shortages, environmental issues, and lengthy approval process. And I have today from News Talk 580 CFRA, I'm Kelly with the news on TSN 1200.
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0: Hit the drive on TSN 1200. AJ Jakubek alongside Graham Creech and Hannah Toth. Quick update on the Blue Jays game before we get to our next guest. It's 5-1 Toronto, top of the seventh. So a win would put them closer to the White Sox for the last wild card spot, because Cleveland overtook them in the Central with a win today, and the White Sox right now two games ahead of Toronto. It'll either be game and a half or two and a half at the day's conclusion. As we head to the Gabriel Pizza Hotline for our next guest from TSN, former NHL defenseman, current analyst, it's Cameron Gauntz. Cameron, thanks for joining us. How are you?
1: I'm great, thanks. How about you guys?
0: Excellent. How was the summer?
1: Summer was great. Felt long, which is obviously you don't hear very often, but when I'm used to training all summer, come to this summer and no training going on, the scale is showing me that. And aside from that, it was just trying to figure out how much more time I could spend with my daughter, which was a lot. How about you guys?
0: Yeah, good here. No complaints. Broadcasting games for an 0-12 CFL team. So other than the no wins for them, it's pretty great, but no complaints other than that, Graham.
2: Unreal. Got some time off with the fam. Now we're already I think we're a month into the minor hockey schedule. So busy with that, busy with Sens coming up. Yeah, no, it was good, but ready for hockey to be back.
0: Yeah, hockey season comes at the right time.
1: I'm surprised if it's a minor hockey schedule, we're not talking about that. I live in Toronto, so that's all I hear about these days is minor hockey. So if there's ever a time, feel free, let me know. I'll answer any minor hockey questions you got too.
2: Love it. Love it.
0: Well, we'll start with the Sens here. It's been an interesting off season, as they reported for camp here today. So how do you view this team? You know, it's a lot of the same pieces, but obviously one big change with the captain out and Brady Tkachuk and William Eklund, the biggest piece coming in.
1: I still really like their group. Like you said, there's not much of an overhaul here. You added Burakovsky as well, who could be a good add. Like when you look at what he did before the Bedard injury, he was one of the guys who was playing very well at the start of the season. Do I see him slotting at the top of the lineup? No, I think he'd be a pinch hitter at the top of the lineup. But, I mean, someone like him could become a big addition. Maybe you get to see more of Yakimchuk this year. But the one, obviously, everyone's interested in, myself included, is Eklund. I did a bit of a deep dive on Stützle this summer because when we did our top 50 list for TSN, I had him ranked higher than any other of the analysts because I just see his game exploding this season with the added responsibility with Brady Tkachuk gone on and off the ice, but then also playing next to someone who can keep up with him. Because last year, his two most predominant left wingers were Brady Tkachuk and Claude Giroux. And again, not trying to take away anything from those two, but neither of them are known exactly as speedsters. Like when you look at bursts and quick bursts, how fast guys are skating in the NHL, a lot of it's measured by 18 miles an hour and over. Or 27 or 28 kilometers an hour for those of us in Canada. So for those types of bursts, Stützle was over 1,000 of those last year, whereas Tkachuk was only about 200. You insert Eklund into there, who was a lot closer to what Stützle produced. He was at about 700 or so in less minutes played than Brady Tkachuk. That's a big gap. So now when Stützle's skating the puck to the neutral zone, he's going to have someone who's keeping up with him. Stützle's not going to have to slow down to the neutral zone or not have to potentially go one-on-two in rushes and wait for his line mates. Because when you look at Stutzla's rush offense last year, it wasn't great. When he got into the offensive zone, he didn't have that big a percentage when it came to making a play once entering the offensive zone. But having someone who can keep pace with him through the neutral zone, that quick burst ability, that's going to be a big thing for Stutzla, and I think Eklund's going to have a career year playing next to him.
2: Well, that sounds good. There's just looking at people, like whether they're fans or media members, people in other markets, I find getting a lot of big range in how people view the Ottawa Senators. Like some people think still strong defensive club and without some distractions are expecting them to maybe be even better. There's other that see the loss of Brady and just assume that they're not going to be a playoff team. Like what do you feel right now on paper? I know you just touched on Eklund and Stützle and bringing in Burakovsky, but Travis Green spoke today about expecting, like, to a man, each player to be better again this year? Like, are you expecting that?
1: I am. I'm not expecting them to take much. They might. I see there being a few games where you take a bit of a downturn, because there are going to be games, whether it's because of physicality, whether it's because of a lack of net front presence that they had before with Brady, that they could all of a sudden have to try to figure out who they are now, because you no longer have him in the middle of your lineup, or you no longer have him in your dressing room. So that's going to be a big effect to your group. So once you get into those adversarial positions where Brady Tkachuk used to really shine, obviously at the end of last season, he wasn't where he was in the past, but there were times in his career where he really showed that unicorn ability, the ability to take over games physically, because he was almost spurred on by the other team's aggression. He liked that, and that spurred on other teammates. So those are the type of games where I'm going to be very curious to see how Ottawa responds. But from a whole team perspective, from a big macro position, I see them being just as good. I see them as a playoff team, because it wasn't really Brady Tkachuk that got them to the playoffs last year. It was their structure. It was how they played as a group. Travis Green has done an excellent job implementing that structure. They've got some top-end talent with Stützle, with Basterson, with Jake Sanderson. And the way Omar played once he came back in January, if that game can stay anywhere near where it was, keep it at that, they're going to be a playoff team just because of how they play the game. Add in some offensive upgrades, like add in Eklund having a better season, add in Dylan Cousins maybe taking another step, add in Warren Fogle for a full season, like those types of players just going a little bit. A lot of coaches will always say 1% better for the group means 10% to 20% better. Pardon me, 1% group for each player means a much bigger incremental increase for the group, closer to 10 to 20%. That's all they need, just a little bit better from each guy offensively, and you're going to see this group take another step and be back in the playoffs and hopefully last a bit longer than they did this year.
0: How does a leadership change like this when, you know, the one major departure is your captain? How can that affect a team like this? There are, you know, Claude Giroux's been a captain. Thomas Chabot's been here forever. Tim Stützle and Jake Sanderson are your two best players. So there's a lot to like in terms of what they could potentially do, you know, from a leadership perspective, but how much of a void can that be when, you know, the dynamic just changes within a room?
1: Well, what ends up happening is, because they've got such a great leader, because there was definitely times where he was more vocal than other members of the team, where he was more present than other members of that group. So they're going to have to figure out when that happens, when things go awry, or when things typically were situations where Brady Tkachuk would step in and handle things, whether it's physically or in the dressing room, whatever it may be. How are they going to make sure they supplement that? How are they going to step in? Maybe he has some responsibilities off the ice. I don't know the workings of their team. I don't know who does parties. I don't know who does dinners on the road, whatever it is. Whatever responsibilities Brady had, it needs to now be divvied up amongst the group. And it's not like there's going to be a meeting where all the guys get together and say, hey, you now have this responsibility, you have this. It'll be incumbent upon each of them to understand who best suits it and then go from there. But because they've got such a great group of leaders in that room and so many guys who have been together for so long, they'll be fine. I'm not concerned about a lack of leadership when it comes to this group.
2: What do you think of the Batherson contract?
1: Love it. I think they got, obviously they probably would have liked to get ahead of a lot of the numbers that came out this summer because it expanded and ballooned everything. But you got a guy who continues to improve, continues to get better, who wants to be there, signed for 8 years at a number where, yes, it looks like a lot when you compare it to years past. But when you look at contracts around the league, when you look at where the cap is going to go within a few years, you got a guy that's getting better every year, who's got an upward trajectory, who's going to be your first line right winger for, you hope, the next 8 years. You get it done. Drake Batherson's a wonderful player. Everyone on his team likes him. Everyone around the organization likes him. You lock guys like that up as long as you can. So I'd be thrilled if I was a Senators fan.
0: Talking hockey with Cameron Gauntz, former NHL defenseman, TSN analyst. How competitive is this division going to be with, you know, Florida expecting to bounce back with a healthier team? You know, you have Tampa, you have Buffalo, you have Montreal. You look at Toronto, and they're expecting a bounce back season as well. I mean, not a lot of people are giving Boston a lot of love, and they were a playoff team last year. So how difficult and competitive will the Atlantic be this year?
1: I think it's going to be extremely difficult, and I love the idea of that because I'm covering a lot of those games. I want that type of hockey, and you really want to be pushed throughout the regular season. Like, we've seen some teams that coast into the playoffs and then struggle once the playoffs hit because they had such success in the regular season. So you want to be battle tested, but yeah, this division, it's just a murderer's row of teams. And you look at who you've got. Florida's going to be back to where they were. Just expect Toronto to take a step considering the moves they made. Detroit, we're going to wait and see on them. That could be a team that takes a step back. Boston, listen, my brother signed there, so they have unbelievable center depth, so I'll give them that. But I'm not sure what that group's going to look like this year, aside from the great centerman that they have in their lineup. Buffalo is going to be a big question. So aside from that, you've got Tampa, you've got Montreal, you've got Florida, Toronto, and Ottawa. Five teams with, obviously, Buffalo waiting there to be the sixth that are all going to be expecting playoffs. Like, they're all in their dressing rooms, first day of camp, talking about expectations. Every team does it. We're going to set our expectations for the season. You do your short, medium, and long-term goals. It's the same thing every team's done because sports psychologists have told you this is how you work at things. And every team is going to have the same one in this division. It's playoffs, and for some of them, it's Stanley Cup aspirations in this division. The Florida Panthers and the Tampa Bay Lightning aren't coming into the season saying, we hope to make the playoffs. They're hoping to win the Stanley Cup. So there's at least two teams in your division that are hoping to win the Stanley Cup, and there's probably four others that say, well, we're going to make the playoffs. So it's going to be a battle, but I think what the Senators have over a number of teams, they might not have the depth of top-end talent some of those other teams have, but they have a better structure in place. They play a better team, sound game defensively. So I think they could have an edge when it comes to 84 games of a regular season now.
2: What are they talking about and feeling in the Detroit building today?
1: I think that, weirdly enough, there might be a sigh of relief that Larkin isn't there. Like, obviously, you never want to see a guy hurt. You never want to see a guy deal with that. But that's one less distraction you're going to have to deal with because they're all going to be asked about it. They're all going to have to talk about it. How are you feeling about the fact that Dylan Larkin doesn't want to be here anymore? Or how are you feeling about the fact that he no longer has the captaincy? And it's got to be a tough spot for all those players. Like, you talk about leadership. That team's going to have a ton because they're going to have to pick up some of their teammates who are thinking, well, what's going on here? Like, we have an interim GM who was just named. Our captain, who played at Michigan, who grew up in Michigan, doesn't want to be here anymore. Like, what is it that's going on with this organization? So you need to try to get in front of that. If you're leaders in the room, you've got to figure out, hey, this is our team. Doesn't matter who wants to be here, who doesn't. We're playing for the name on the front of the jersey, not the back. They're paying us to be here. Let's be the best we can, because if not, it could spiral quick, because if this lingers, if he's not traded for some time, questions get asked, if they start slow, it could get messy then.
0: Would you rather have a situation like Detroit, assuming he's, you know, actually injured and he comes back and, you know, he's part of it and there's a cloud hanging over the team if they can't get him dealt, or a situation like Winnipeg where Connor Hellebuyck just didn't show up?
1: Connor Hellebuyck situation. If I'm a teammate, then it's not out of sight, out of mind, but you're not seeing the circus every day. If Hellebuyck was there, all the cameras would be on one end of the ice watching him, seeing how many shots he's getting that day, counting them compared to the other goaltender, trying to figure out what this means, asking the players on the team what it means, seeing how early he gets to the rink, how late he gets to the rink. I'm going through my head possible storylines I'd have if I was covering it. That's why I'm saying this. But if you were there, you'd have tons of questions, whereas now he's not there. It also eliminates the possibility of him, well, not eliminates, but really diminishes the possibility of him getting injured. So now his trade value isn't going to plummet when some big injury happens. Because you see, when guys are around the trade deadline here in Toronto, there was a number of players who were scratched around the deadline last year because they didn't want to devalue an asset by letting them get hurt. So that's potentially what Winnipeg's doing without having to do it themselves. And if he doesn't show up once it's time to get paid, well, he's not getting paid. So the Jets don't have to worry about paying him, because then if he's not fulfilling the responsibilities within his contract, he's not going to get paid. So I think that's the better of the two. Obviously, it sucks for all the guys on the Jets because he's obviously one of the best goalies in the league, but he's also probably a good friend to a lot of those players. So it's got to be very hard for them, but it's still the better of two bad situations.
2: Just looking at the Western Conference, like preseason, like camps just starting to open up today, but like it's early, but you have Vegas who lost in the Stanley Cup final. Everyone has Colorado as a team that can compete for a Stanley Cup. Minnesota wants one. Stars are always there. Oilers want to get back. Like, how are you feeling about the top of the West and how you feel about those contenders and who you think could be potentially representing them in the West or in the Stanley Cup final?
1: Oof, the West is going to be a slugfest. The Central Division is going to be a slugfest. The bottom of the Pacific is potentially going to be putrid. Like, when you look at some of the teams, what they're going to be putting out there, it's going to be hard for some of those teams to be competitive throughout the season. Like, you're going to hope that those coaches can get them playing hard. Like, Calgary's not going to put together a great top-end team when you look at it. They've got some prospects, but Ryan Huska had them playing hard game in, game out last year, and that's what you hope when you watch them. But aside from that, you've obviously got your Colorados, who have to be the favorite based upon the fact they were so strong last year. They ran into some injury trouble in the playoffs, but now they're going to have a full season with a guy like Nazem Kadri, with some of the pickups they had at the deadline. You've got full seasons with those players, so they can implement them into their system the way necessary. You've got a full year with a rested group in Edmonton. That's going to be a dangerous thing for a lot of teams, because they went to so many finals that you could see near the end of the season or during the regular season, they were running on fumes. So if they can have a fully rested team, of course, Minnesota with Quinn Hughes, Dallas with the team they have, it's going to be exciting. I still think it's going to be, I see Colorado and Edmonton in the conference final, and I just see right now Colorado squeaking them out just based upon the fact that I think they're a group that is more ready to take that next step because of the star power they have on forward and on defense.
0: So if you like Colorado over Edmonton in the West, what do you like in the East?
1: I realized right when I said it, I'm putting myself in prediction territory. Okay. I would think, to be honest with you, I think Tampa is going to come out of the Atlantic. I just think with the group they have, the Yanni Gord injury that I just saw today is going to hurt them. Again, no pun intended there. But that will be something that I think that they're going to get over. I see them coming out of the Atlantic. I see Carolina again. But then I see Tampa. I see a Tampa-Colorado finals playing that one back. Now, I'm not certain who the winner is, so I'm not going to say that, but that's where I see it right now.
0: Perfect. Always awesome stuff, Cameron. Really appreciate the time here today, and I know you're going to be a part of our pregame coverage at times as well, so look forward to that over the course of the season.
1: Looking forward to it. Thanks a lot for having me on, guys. Look forward to talking to you.
0: That's Cameron Gauntz joining us in the Gabriel Pizza Hotline. It is the official pizza of the Ottawa Senators. Take a break and continue with more of The Drive here on TSN 1200.

0: Hanatoth here once again, giving you an update on the roads. We do have two collisions to report at this time. One at Innes at Anderson and another Dines Road at Fisher. Now taking a look at your highways, the 417 westbound is slow from Bronson to Woodruff. And the 417 eastbound is backed up from Maitland to Parkdale, also between Riverside and Innes. The 174 eastbound has a moderate to heavy delay from the split to Montreal Road. 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TSN 1200 weather. Tonight, partly cloudy and a low of 12. Tomorrow, mainly cloudy with a chance of showers, a high of 22, but will feel like 26 with the Humidex. Right now, it's partly cloudy and 23, but feels like 28. For TSN 1200, I'm Hannah Toth.
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0: It's The Drive on TSN 1200. AJ Jakubek alongside Graham Creech and Hannah Toth. Update on the Blue Jays game. They're up 5-1 over Detroit, heading to the top of the ninth. So half inning away from avoiding a sweep and cutting the White Sox lead on the last wild card to a game and a half. White Sox displaced atop the AL Central in Cleveland today. Guardians winning that one to take the division lead. So it'll either be a game and a half or two and a half back for the Blue Jays in the wild card chase. And unless Detroit can score at least four in the top of the ninth, it'll be game and a half for Toronto as they head on the road to face Texas this weekend. Another pivotal series against a team that's right in the thick of where they're at when it comes to the wild card chase. All right. I want to ask you, Graham, your five most impactful Ottawa Senators, if they're to take a step and not only make the playoffs, but win at least a series.
1: Okay, I kind of have two different answers for this in terms of, so I'll explain. So my first one, initially, I'll go Ullmark, Stützle, Sanderson, Pinto, and Eklund.
0: Okay.
1: And the other way I'm answering it is if we're assuming, like, you mean take a step and we're assuming Stützle and Sanderson, like, they, what other guys do you need to kind of support them and to taking that step? I still have Ullmark on there because the season wasn't great, but obviously he was lights out in the postseason, and that's a huge part of winning and winning in the playoffs. Eklund, how good is he? How much of, not from the physical side of things, but replace production wise that is lost with Brady. Klevin, can he be that absolute tank when he was in the lineup in the playoffs and help them elevate? Yakimchuk, because if he can make the team and prove, like Travis Green said today, that he belongs and can do it every game and for months long at a time, like what an addition that could be potentially, like in your top four, and then how much stronger that makes that bottom pairing as well. And then my fifth, I didn't name. It's a winger. And whether it's Zetterlund or Greg or Burakovsky, like somebody that steps up and like grabs hold of a top six winger spot and supports Stützle, Eklund, Cousins, Batherson. And like, I'm not including Giroux in this discussion because I think we know what he'll give us and he can be a guy that's kind of all over the lineup. But if you can get one of those guys that you've brought in lately, or Greg takes a step as a winger, whatever they end up choosing, like they need another guy that comes in and is rock solid in that top six, and you're not rotating guys in and out of it throughout the season looking for somebody to play with somebody.
0: So here's my top five. So I'll start with Linus Ullmark in goal, and I think that goes without saying. They need competent NHL goaltending. I feel like they got both sides of that last year, where, you know, at times, especially late in the season, it was much better than competent, but unfortunately for large swaths at the start of the year, it wasn't good enough. They needed to be competent plus. I feel like Ullmark, you know, hopefully he's in a better place mentally and, you know, has all the tools necessary to deal with whatever he was dealing with. And if it's competent plus, I like, you know, where they're at there. I'll go with Jake Sanderson. And I don't know how much his game needs to improve, but I can't have this list without what I think is the best player on the Ottawa Senators. And if Jake Sanderson is the best player on the Ottawa Senators, then they've got a chance to do some real special things. I'm also going to put Jordan Spence on this list. I think he has a chance to be a guy that is their best right shot defenseman. You know, we'll see. Like, Zub's kind of the safe guy. And obviously you got the high end potential of Yakimchuk, but I just love what Spence brought consistently game in, game out, especially when they had the injuries. He's playing 30 minutes a night at that point. And the Ottawa Senators were able to do more than tread water when they needed wins at a very difficult point in time in the season. I think Jordan Spence still has more to give, and especially offensively. I thought he had a real good season. I thought he was worthy of that contract. So I'm going to say Spence, if he takes another step this year, then Ottawa's going to be in a real good spot. And then my last two, Ottawa needs goals. And there's a lot of different ways to look at that. There's you could look at different wingers that need to step up and maybe replace Brady Tkachuk's offense. I look at it this way. I think they're two highest ceiling offensive players are Tim Stützle and Dylan Cousins up the middle. And we've already seen Tim Stützle with a 90-point season. We've seen Dylan Cousins with a 68-point season. Like, if they're at 90 and 70 and playing a two-way game, then Ottawa's going to take a step. Ottawa's going to be in the playoffs. You know, first round, anything can happen, no matter where you are in the standings. But I do think the best way to replace Brady Tkachuk's offense is internally with players that were already here that are capable of providing more. And I think it starts with Stützle and Cousins up the middle. A strength of this hockey team with those two and Shane Pinto. Not a lot of teams with a 1-2-3 punch up the middle like the Ottawa Senators have. And that needs to be a strength. So those are my five most impactful Ottawa Senators this year if they're going to take another step. Can hear some from you. 12-1200, where standard messaging rates do apply. In the meantime, the Tigers trying to make it interesting in the top of the ninth. They do have runners on first and second with one out. So we'll take a break and update you on that on the other side. Some more texts as well. This is The Drive on TSN 1200.

0: Hannah Toth here to give you one final look at the roads today. We do have two collisions to report. There's a collision on Ennis at Anderson and another collision at Dines Road at Fisher. Now taking a look at your highways, the 417 westbound is slow from Bronson to Woodruff. The 417 eastbound is backed up from Maitland to Parkdale, also between Riverside and Ennis. And the 174 eastbound has a moderate to heavy delay from the split to Montreal Road. Canada Post is standing strong with Canadian businesses with solutions to help support you. 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TSN 1200 weather. Tonight, partly cloudy with a low of 12 degrees. Tomorrow, mainly cloudy with a chance of showers, a high of 22, but will feel like 26 with the Humidex. Right now, it's partly cloudy and 23 degrees, but feeling like 28. For TSN 1200, I'm Hannah Toth.
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Jets Drive on TSN 1200. E.J. Jakubek alongside Graham Creech and Hannah Toth. So the Blue Jays win at 5-1 over the Tigers. They avoid the sweep. And now a huge series against Texas. The last wild card is being held by the White Sox after they lost today to Cleveland. So the Guardians now lead the American League Central. I mean, that could change. You could still have changes.

0: the game this week against the Cardinals. I'm looking forward to tomorrow's game. It's the Lions and the Bills. It'll be the first ever game, regular season at least, in the new Highmark Stadium in Buffalo. And that, based on what we saw in week one, should be no shortage of points both ways. I would take the over. I don't even know what it is right now. Bills and Lions, but I feel like there's going to be the fact that Buffalo scored 36 on that Houston defense and the Lions, I mean, they're going to be able to run the ball with Jahmyr Gibbs. Jared Goff's still a pretty good quarterback. I don't trust either of these defenses. I feel like we're going to get a lot of points in that game in Buffalo tomorrow.
1: I hope so. The worst is when you have a game like this and we're talking like this and then it's a dud, but I don't see this one being that way.
0: Yeah, should be a great weekend of games, but certainly a good Thursday nighter by the looks of it. Lions and Bills. Sunday, you've got the Bengals and Texans, which looks promising. Cincinnati had a really good start to the season. Packers and Jets. Not a great start for the Packers. Jets finally won a season opener. What, first time the Jets and Giants won their season openers in the same weekend since, what, 2009? Yeah. Eagles, Titans. I thought the Eagles looked beatable, but they should be able to take care of Tennessee.
1: Yes.
0: Minnesota at Chicago. Are the Bears going to score 59 again? Ben Johnson seems to think so. Browns and Bucks, that's not exactly game of the week territory, but opportunity for Tampa Bay to right the ship against what is probably the worst team in the NFL. Steelers, Patriots, that kind of has ugly game written all over it. Panthers and Falcons, man, the NFC South again this year looks like it's going to be a division that you can win with 8 or 9 games. Raiders, Chargers. How about that matchup? Raiders coming in off a win and the Chargers off a terrible loss.
1: Justin Herbert's going to have to turn it around. I think a lot of people still view him as that elite franchise quarterback, but there's some guys that slot ahead of him.
0: Jags, Broncos, that's a big game for your team in Denver.
1: Including that guy, Trevor Lawrence. He has been insane the last like 8 weeks of football. He didn't play the fourth quarter last week. That was Cleveland, but he looks good. Although you get the full Trevor Lawrence experience. Did you see that one dime he threw?
0: I didn't see much of the highlights, to be honest, of Jags Browns.
1: He was incredible.
0: I saw one catch classic by Parker Washington.
1: Parker Washington's a dog. They got 3 or 4 really good wide receivers, although 2 of them are banged up right now. But then the full Trevor Lawrence experience is making a throw that a handful of quarterbacks could make and then throwing a ball about 3 yards over the line of scrimmage. But that they had a Broncos and Jags had an unbelievable game. 2 or 3 game last couple of games of this schedule last year, Broncos obviously looked terrible this week, so I'm expecting them to look a bit. That could be a real fun game. I'm hoping it's not fun. I'm hoping it's only fun for one team.
0: You got Washington and Dallas. I wasn't buying the Cowboys hype at all. I mean, I feel like this is, I don't think the Commanders are very good. I think their defense is better and they can run the ball, but they look like a 6 or 7 win team.
1: Are you nervous about your guy?
0: Daniels?
1: Yeah.
0: Not a great week last week. Ask me after this weekend, after they play Dallas, because that's not a great defense. Dolphins, Niners. I guess we're going to see this week, we'll get a little bit more of a true picture of, did the Niners absolutely school the Rams? Not just on the field, but in terms of their travel plans. Because if the Niners beat the Dolphins, and I expect them to do that, and the Giants, you know, beat up Rams team with, we'll see if Aaron Donald plays. We know Myles Garrett's not playing.
1: Yeah, I don't know though, if we will. Like, I expect the 49ers to pound the door.

0: Dolphins. So, and as you mentioned, Rams are beat up. So I don't know if we get the true picture yet.
1: I feel like if the Niners win, like I'd rather win the game that's the divisional game. So like if you're going to Australia and then coming back and playing the Seahawks or the Niners, if you're the Rams, then I'd say, okay, you're looking at next week, but they're already a game back in the division race, in last in that division. Thought it was a stupid move.
0: Oh, no, for sure. I'm just saying, I don't know if we're going to find out exactly what the 49ers are based on them playing the Dolphins this week.
1: Oh, yeah. No, for sure. But I'm just saying, in terms of the actual decision to travel there, my point is, the only way you can justify traveling there 24 hours before, which was ridiculous, is if you come back and you're fresh and you win, and they come back and they're not fresh and they lose. And in the end, I think the Niners did it right. Seahawks, Cardinals, we'll see. I feel like the Seahawks win this game, but Cardinals with a little mojo in week one, winning against the Chargers and Colts, Chiefs. So pretty decent lineup of games. Look forward to having the Thursday night or tomorrow between the Bills and the Lions.
0: I love a good Thursday night, by the way.
1: Any opportunity to watch a little primetime football is fantastic.
0: Yes, but it's a lot better when you get an explosive game with good teams.
1: Two good teams early in the season, too. Yeah, I hear you on that. Marty from Maxville says we need Pinto to score 30 goals this year. Yeah, it depends on the role, because if he's being asked to be a third line shutdown center again, you can only ask what's within him. I think we know that Stutzla and Cousins are going to be top six forwards, and they've shown they have the pedigree to get 90 and 68 points respectively. Would love to see them hit those numbers or at least come close. Ryan and Sandy Hill, every single Steelers game is ugly. Mediocre team that has looked the same for 8+ years. Yep, my team, from Ryan. Yeah, it's not exactly, like, there's certain teams that I just like watching. Buffalo Bills, the Cincinnati Bengals. Like, generally, the Niners. Teams that are good offensively. Your Jags could be on that list for sure. The Steelers are, it's a struggle.
0: Yeah.
1: They've been good. Like, good enough to, you know, win 9 games at least every year under Mike Tomlin. But yeah, it's sometimes like pulling teeth.
0: All right, what's this Goggles text about? You laughed at it.
1: Oh, well, has anyone tried breakfast at A&W? Well, you haven't. There's a lot of A&W ads.
0: Oh, like on the station?
1: Yeah.
0: Didn't notice, honestly.
1: Yeah, it's a catchy little tune. And you know what?
0: I probably did. I just can't think of it right now.
1: I'm not a huge breakfast guy. I eat berries at home. I'm a kind of a light breakfast guy.
0: I heard you,
1: a lot of berries.
0: I heard you were eating berries on a phone call today.
1: Yeah, I was. But if you're going to have I love their hash browns, a little bacon and egger. So if you're going to go for something like that, A&W does a good job.
0: I think they have decent coffee, too.
1: All right, that does it for the show here today.
0: Actually, you know who's a big fan of their coffee? Our Ben McCoy.
1: Oh.
0: That's where I first learned
1: job
0: of the A&W coffee.
1: There you go. Our thanks to our guests today, Jamie Baker, Levi Weaver, and Cameron Gauntz. Looking forward to tomorrow. Kenny Walls and Carter Hamer on the show tomorrow.
0: And then Carter's first show. Solo?
1: 100% okay.
0: Behind the board. He did, you guys were at the Ball Diamond the other night?
1: Yeah.
0: The other day? He did that, I was here with him, but, you'll be fine with young Hamer. We need a nickname for him, we can't call him Hamer.
1: Speaking of which, big game for the Ottawa Titans tonight in New York, trying to take a 2-0 series lead against the Boulders, and they're back home for game 3 of that best of 5, up 1-0 in the series on Friday. Who knows? Maybe that's all they need, and they don't have to play on Saturday and Sunday, but those games, if necessary, on the weekend. For Hannah Toth and Graham Creech, I'm AJ Jakubek. Have yourself a fantastic Wednesday.
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22: Welcome to the big show. I'm indeed Eric Macramella. Welcome. Welcome to the big show. 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Generally, Offside has been on TSN Radio now for 15 years. A lot on the show today. We'll talk a lot of NHL in the first segment, the new CBA, new training rules. Dylan Larkin still sad. He's not being moved. He's been stripped of the captaincy. Hashtag LOL. And why is it so hard to make trades in the NHL? Also talk Josh Jacobs, running back in the NFL. He has pled guilty to some criminal charges. What impact will that have insofar as him returning to the field? The Clippers, Steve Ballmer is saying, hey, you know what? I said I was going to fight it, but turns out I don't want to fight it. And I've got on my hands the report from the law firm of Wachtell, Lipton, Rosenkatz. Wachtell, Lipton, Rosenkatz, the short report compared to the flaky, it was like 250 pages, things 35 pages. I've gone through the report. I'll tell you why. Ballmer has decided to say, you know what? I'm not going to fight it. One thing we can't fight. Is I've got a returning guest on this show. Super, super excited. He's going to join me for the hour. We may not talk youth sports, which is what he's known for. We'll just talk sports generally. His name is Ryan Steeves. He was part of an 8-part series with Brendan Bell on parents and youth sports, or carrying on business as crazy parents and innocent children in youth sports. Ryan was drafted by the Colorado Avalanche, I think in 2004, I think in the 12th round, there are only 9 rounds back then, or 7, or forget, but whatever. Ryan is an institution, coaching standpoint, in Ottawa, and he's, if I were to pick any individual to coach my 2 kids, it would be Ryan Steeves. Ryan, welcome back to Offside.
33: It's so great to be here, Eric. Thanks for having me. Your details on my failing hockey career were spotty, but great intro. Thank you.
22: Yes. Well, maybe you want to just let us know. Give us the real story. The real Ryan Steeves, Colorado Avalanche. People should know. It's
33: no,
22: important.
33: No need. It was a later round. You got it generally correct. It's all good.
22: Which round was it?
33: 7, Eric.
22: 7, okay. Because I do have the fake letter I wrote to you last year in front of me.
33: Yeah.
22: From the office of Joe Sakic.
33: Yeah, impersonating Joe Sakic. That's a whole other show. I should just read it on the air and get you fired.
0: Yes.
33: And it was 2002, not 2004.
0: Get in line.
33: So I'm a little older.
0: Get in line. But it's great to have you, on the show. You bring a level of insight and IQ that the show desperately needs. So I'm really happy to have you here.
33: Thanks, the
0: first thing that, well, let's just talk NHL in this segment, and let's start with the new rules the NHL has in place, because Rick Bowness, coach of the Blue Jackets, who's generally not happy, is not happy. The new NHL CBA, which kicks in September 16th, reduces the team's ability to conduct mandatory physical and fitness testing of NHL players. It's the old days, you show up, you get on a bike, and you cycle for a whole bunch of time, and they take a bunch of readings. That is done. No more bag skates, no more time skating, no more sprint tests, no more biking, as I said. Other standardized fitness tests are out the window. They can still conduct medical examinations, injury assessments, concussions, those kinds of things. But this has been put in place, a new CBA, I think, in connection with the league adding two additional regular season games. We're now at 84. You're someone that played. And skating and speed and fitness were a big part of your game. I've always said to my friends, you were ahead of your time. And showing up 10 years later, you would have played enough games to get your NHL pension. But when you hear about this fitness testing being set aside for NHL players, do you see it having any kind of material impact on the players and the team's performance?
33: Yeah, when all the chatter about these changes from the CBA taking effect, this was the one that caught my eye as a former player. The game schedule is interesting too, right? Reducing the number of preseason games from 6 to 4. Reducing what you can make players go through at training camp or even the pre-camp. All of this just serves to expedite the process and get people through it faster, probably more safely. You know, focus on injuries are so much more prevalent now than they were 20 years ago. But you know, on the game numbers, you know, you're going to take two league games away add two league games and take away two preseason games. That's just less reps and opportunity for new emerging players to present themselves, right? So I don't love it from that. I don't think the superstars are going to play any different number of games. They're probably going to play one now instead of two home games, kind of thing. But you're right. The training camp aspect is a real interesting one. And I think you're hearing this when they're doing interviews of some of the veterans who've been around 15 to 20 years. Like Crosby gave an interview the other day. It was very interesting to hear his reaction. I'm not quite sure about this. You know, I think the old guard would say that is not just a time to evaluate the condition of your players. It's a time to set the tone. You know, some of the perennial cup contenders, they would say their training camps are the beginning of the season. That's where you start to set the tone. That's where the captains are the leaders and are the ones that are impossible to catch in the bag skates, as you call them. So that was my experience. I got to go through a few of them with the legendary Joe Sakic and watch him conduct himself in those kinds of testing situations, and nobody worked harder than him. So how is it that you're not going to demand the most of your players without seeing that? So I'd love to know what the genesis of this idea was.
0: I mean, I think, you know, it just relates to a give and take between the union and the NHL insofar as adding these games, and the NHL, I think, covets revenue more than anything else. And so they were happy to provide that. It also, while you can't mandate the fitness testing during training camp, you can still have the players, you can still work them out on the ice. So Rick Bowness, who doesn't seem to like his team generally, this is what he said. We should be able to know, shouldn't we? But I'll watch the first couple of drills and I'll know what kind of shape we're in. Put it that way. If I don't like what I see, camp is going to take a whole different turn. It's going to be a hard camp. But if I don't like what I see in the first couple of drills, it's going to get a lot harder. I'll change the whole training camp. He's just, I don't know, he's just the sweetest man ever. It's amazing to coach a team that whose players you don't seem to like or respect. So I think that's the important sort of legal distinction under the CBA, is that you can't mandate the fitness testing during camp, but there's nothing precluding the coach from engaging in a practice that assesses their fitness level and tries to get them into game shape. That's what training camp is. Also, players can submit if they want to fitness testing. I wouldn't do that if I were a player. And I think part of that, and you ask why it's there, what the genesis is of it, as I talk through it, apart from a give and take on the CBA, I don't think players love being reduced to a set of data. Some players will tell you, look, I may not score well on fitness testing, but I'm a hell of a hockey player. Mm-hmm. Like a more general example, a guy like Mark Stone. Mark Stone is one of the worst skaters in the NHL. So if you put him through like edge work testing, for example, he's not going to score well, but he's so smart. He's one of the smartest players in the NHL. So while the edge work is not part of this fitness testing, it's not. It's just a sort of a broad example as to players not wanting to be reduced to a single empirical figure. So Ryan, I can understand that. Mm-hmm. That being said, your players are your assets. The NHL season is like no other season. It's 84 games. It is grueling. It is the players are punished. I mean, this is not a hockey is not a contact game. It's a collision game. 84 games is a lot. So don't you want, if you're the team and the players, to do all you can and put safeguards in place as best you can and assess the players the best you can with a view to ensuring that they can play the entire season? Isn't that in everybody's best interest?
33: No, it is, but you're assuming that though the way they used to run training camp was a grueling process that delayed players at the start of the season from reaching their max or caused too many injuries. I don't think that was the case. Like if you've been in a testing facility, like, you know, a practice arena with these NHL clubs, and that fitness testing can be a real galvanizer. It can bring players together. It's a productive team-oriented space. Yeah, you're going through some tough, you know, bike tests and pull-ups and some old school stuff. But it was the nerves, the uncertainty around preparing for that day and then going in and doing your best with all your teammates or the people that you're trying out with. That did serve a different purpose. It wasn't about how many pull-ups you did. I don't think anyone cares how many pull-ups Connor McDavid does, or what his test results are. But, you know, when you start to hear the news and the reports of some of these older players who have been around for a long time with this type of testing, I think they're going to be a little divided just because they know what purpose it actually serves.
0: That is the voice of Ryan Steeves joining me on the show. Ryan, of course, was on for the 8-part series along with Brendan Bell, Parents and Youth Sports. Ryan drafted 227th overall by the Colorado Avalanche in the 2002 entry draft when he was drafted 227 overall. I said, oh my God, that's my favorite show starring Marla Gibbs and Jack A. Harry. So I guess all things worked out there. But let's stick on the NHL. You hear constantly players like Dylan Larkin, hey, trade me. And it is so incredibly difficult for trades to be made with impact players. And it is a function of the salary cap, a function of the CBA environment, and a function of how teams are built today, Ryan, right? It's, you have to build through the draft. So if you draft well, you have really good players, but the issue is between the floor and the ceiling, it results in so much parity among teams in the NHL. So you can't subtract a tier two player off a team to trade for a guy like Dylan Larkin, or a tier one and a half guy, because then it's going to hurt you. By virtue of the CBA and the salary cap, which has gone up substantially, and it'll go up by $25 million between 2024 and 2028, but it's still a scenario where you have to build your team through the draft, and because you do that, and because there are certain salary obligations owed to those players, it is so incredibly difficult to trade for impact players in the NHL, because these teams that want to trade a Larkin or a Marchenko, they're asking for quality players in return. That is, you keep hearing NHL ready player. I want a 2C or something, or I want a top six forward. Well, it ends up being a push. So I can't make that trade. The whole idea with a trade is I'm acquiring an impact player. I'll send you some prospects by way of example, or first or second year player that projects to be decent, but I can't do more than that, because if I do that, I don't have the net gain I'm hoping for by virtue of that trade.
33: Yeah. You hardly see it, right? The cap is so, well, cap space is so scarce. Teams often want the impact player, but now these contracts are only moving one way, yet the caps have been constructed under previous cap space. So it's so hard as teams look, which is why it's so awkward I think that was the word used by TSN lately, so awkward to see the Hellebuck situation play out because teams just have no room to add in a goalie at that type of cap space for that kind of, you know, for term, right? That's the other issue that really restricts this. So yeah, it's just the CBA, the cap, none of it in the NHL is built for top player movement the way the NBA is.
0: No, and you know, I've said on the show for years, I love the idea of player mobility and player movement. It's very good for the sport. A number of years ago, the NBA had a lot of player movement and it generated a ton of interest in the NBA offseason. It's really good for the business of sports to keep your sport at the top of the news, even in the offseason. The goal of every league is to be visible 365. It's obviously not realistic, but you know, the NFL is the best at that. But it's incredibly difficult. And so you have players who are demanding trades and providing, you know, a short list of teams to go to, like Larkin is providing a short team among Dallas and the Panthers, Vegas and Minnesota. I think those are the four teams. Yeah. It's incredibly, because those teams are saying, well, I can't give you what you want because I barely have any salary cap space. If I give you, you know, commensurate salary going back to you, well, I'm losing impact players. I also can't give you a top six forward. Why would I do that? I'm making a trade for Dane Larkin because I see myself as a contender. He might be the final piece to the puzzle to get us to the cup final, the conference final. I can't make that trade. The NHL at this point in time is ill-suited to trade tier one or tier two players. It's really, really hard. Now look, the cap in 2024-25 was $88 million. The cap this year is at $104 million. So it's increased significantly. That's why you're seeing these bigger deals. The problem with those bigger deals, Ryan, is the agents have won. And I warned about this on Offside. The agents win by extension, the fans lose. What I mean by that is that the agents have successfully convinced owners to continue to give players the appropriate percentage of the salary cap. Rather than pay a player $8 or $9 million, now I'm going to pay him $14 million because I want him to get a percentage of the salary cap. So in fact, while the cap has gone up for fans, there's not more cap space. Is that a fair statement?
33: You know, I think you said it on the show, Eric. How many teams have won a cup with a player who earns more than $10 million? And it's not that players don't deserve to make as much money as they possibly can in their short window of their career. But properly constructed teams don't overpay and don't have people commanding that percentage of the cap. And so we're seeing what happens when a player commands too much and there's no obvious landing spots for him, especially where there's only four teams to shop with. So, you know, salary cap, no trades, guaranteed money, all these things mean that players are staying put, especially when they earn too much.
0: Okay, we can't stay put, but we can come back, though. I want your views as a former NHL draft pick and someone who's just knee deep in hockey, your views on Dylan Larkin and Connor Hellebuck and their trade requests. My feelings on that are pretty clear, but I'm curious as to where you stand because I think the consensus is you're a high functioning adult unlike me. So I'd like to get your views on that. He's Ryan Steeves. I'm Eric McRamell and this is Offside on the

0: 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TSN 1200 has your exclusive access to the Red Blacks action all season long.
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4: I just wanted to let you know that a gentleman by the name of Eric McRamala, your legal guy, he says might not be able to make it for 9:45 because he is currently stuck in one of our elevators.

0: Inside. I'm your host, Eric Macromel. And welcome back to listeners listening in Ottawa and in Montreal, as well as the billions upon billions of the download offside off iTunes, and then gather at your local Steinbergs to stream it and listen to it in aisle four. Special guest on the show today. Love having him on. Been super excited. Ryan Steeves, former NHL draft pick, the Colorado Avalanche, colleague here at the big law firm, and was on the show for an eight-part series along with Brendan Bell on parents and youth sports. And Ryan coaches competitive hockey, as you can imagine. And well, when he skates, it just looks different than the other people that skate in the city. And which probably explains why he was drafted. And a player who was ahead of his time, I think, drafted 5 or 10 years later, would have hit his pension in the NHL given his speed and his skating ability, his edge work. And but if I had anybody to coach my kids, my two boys, at anything, whether he knows about it or not, my first pick every time would be Ryan Steeves. Ryan, so let's talk Dylan Larkin and Connor Hellebuck. So Larkin's got 5 years left on his deal, an AAV of $8.7 million. I think it was a deal of like $69 million in change. Unhappy, demands a trade 3 years in. Connor Hellebuck, seven-year deal. Team gave him security he wanted, being paid $8 million plus dollars. And he says, I want to be traded. When you hear that as someone who played the game and also a fan of the game, what's your reaction to those two players saying, nah, you know what? I signed a deal, probably leading you here. I shouldn't do that. I signed a deal, but you know what? I'd like to get out of here.
1: Yeah. It's there. Listen, there's the fan experience, right? Which is, why are you giving up? You know, I invest so much of my emotional time into you, and I spend money, and I just want to see where that seed, Dylan, and take us to the promised land after, what is it, 10 years of not making the playoffs. So there's so much hope resting on people like Larkin and Hellebuck as the face of the franchise. And so it always hurts when they say, I'm not happy with the lack of success. I want out of here. I'm sure there's so much else that goes into it behind the scenes that never makes the reports, you know, personal stuff. I'm not sure in these cases, but you know, it just stings from the player's perspective. I don't know. I'm torn, right? I'm torn only because a player deserves to voice their opinions. A player deserves to want to seek to be on a contender. Maybe they've had private discussions as part of a leadership group, and there's just, you know, a lack of alignment. Who knows? But it, you know, it's tough to see as a fan base ultimately. And then, you know, the really interesting part, maybe I'll lead you right back here, Eric, is when it starts to get messy, right? When both parties start to leak stuff. In the case of Dylan Larkin, imagine having your C ripped off your jersey, but still reporting. That's a tough situation. That's such a tough, awkward situation. So yeah.
0: Well, I mean, I love what you say, that the fans invest so much in those players, and we kind of forget that. Mm-hmm. When I hear these players want to be traded, I said before, and I'll say it again, I said it a million times, I love player mobility. I think it's really important for sports to have players change teams, or at least have the option to have legitimate shot at changing teams. It just creates more interest and more eyeballs, 100%. Yep. But when they're under contract, and Connor Hellebuck goes to the Jets and he says, hey, look, give me the security of a seven-year deal and give me some of this institutional wealth. Mm-hmm. All right. And 2 years in, you're saying, I want out. Yep. And I want out because this team is not built to win. Well, I would say, hang on a second, because when you say that in Connor Hellebuck, part of that is seeking to deflect accountability.
1: Yeah.
0: In the last two playoff runs, his save percentage was under 900. Not only that, the eye test alone reveals or demonstrated that Hellebuck was not playing well at all. Mm-hmm. He was not playing well. And it's going to get worse. He's 33. The team's worse. It's not going to get better for Hellebuck. There's not a lot of interest in him, but it goes back to what we said before. It's just very hard to trade for players of impact because you have to send someone of impact the other way. So it completely undermines your building model and your roster model for your team. So I don't love these situations where players like Hellebuck say, this team is no good. I want out. I want to change. Well, hang on a second. Look in the mirror, number one. Number two is, you were given a seven-year deal. With that comes a level of risk and uncertainty, not only for the player, but for the team. The only certainty in sports is uncertainty. Anything can happen to Hellebuck. Like, look, Carey Price, 4 years of being paid to do nothing. Yeah. That could happen to Hellebuck. He's 33. He has five more years left on his deal. The Jets took a real business risk when they signed him to that extension. I think Hellebuck has to honor it, Ryan.
1: Yeah. I mean, aren't we in a player of like era or an era of player leverage? Like, I just, when you see owners, you know, give these guys what they want and general managers give these guys what they want. Brady Tkachuk's a great example. Like, how is it that an owner and a team acting in a competitive landscape can just give him exactly what he wants? I love to see Detroit and Winnipeg here, you know, taking their time and not making this so comfortable for Larkin and Hellebuck. You know, make him come to camp, make him face his teammates. You know, it's so easy to open the door in the summer and let him fade away and then be booed when he comes home. But these guys have to go to training camp now. And Larkin with a C off his jersey is just more comical to me. What a power move by the club. Just not making it comfortable for him. So I think that's the nice, that, and that's totally the anti-player move and the anti-player perspective. I'm definitely sure they don't listen to your show, so there's less risk here, but.
0: No one listens, but thank you.
1: The cord's not even connected here. So, yeah.
0: Well, here's the thing. Like, you know, of all the sports, it always struck me that the locker room in hockey is critically important.
1: Absolutely.
0: And to me, it's more important. And maybe it's a statement I make because I'm Canadian and I watch a lot of hockey and run a lot of hockey. I'm curious just your view. Does that statement, because I guess the point I'm getting at is the manner in which Larkin has gone about this could serve to undermine the cohesiveness, in theory, of this Red Wings team. Is that possible?
1: Absolutely. Again, you're talking about your captain. So think of the ripple effects this had in Ottawa, right, to bring it to the local perspective. This rattles a fan base. And so you can imagine how much that rattles a locker room. You know, I've heard rumblings, too, of you know, player happiness within the Ottawa locker room under Brady. I'm sure the same stuff is happening in Detroit. There's a lot of uncertainty in Winnipeg. I think there's more of a fear factor there. Like, what happens in a non-Hellebuck era? How competitive are we going to be? So, you know, you've rightly pointed out, he's struggling in the playoffs, but that team is nothing right now without him or a comparable goaltender in net. So, yeah, player happiness, cohesion in the dressing room, those are the teams that can actually go the distance and stay together, right? And so now this is how we're going to come to camp. We're not going to do a bike workout either. We're just going to stare at the guy in the corner that wants to leave and hope for the best. It's a really awkward situation.
0: I like how the Red Wings have handled this. And I guess there's a chance that Larkin maybe stays in Detroit with a new appointment of the interim general manager in Horkoff, Sean Horkoff, which I don't understand why it's interim. They've had all this time. You know, and I kind of look at the Red Wings, and the Red Wings remind us how difficult it can be to rebuild your team successfully. And then I look at the Montreal Canadiens, and I'm like, well, they show us that you can have great success rebuilding your team. We've talked off air a number of times that intelligence matters. It matters all the time, and judgment. And I watch what the Red Wings do vis-a-vis what the Canadians do, and I'm like, hey, these are two very different situations. The Canadians have a bunch of players, six players signed under $10 million through an average of 2028, and they're happy about it. And they're not asking to leave. They're trying to get more players to come over. Canadians got Chris Kreider, a top six forward, for peanuts. I don't even know. You get him for $2 million and change bonus at five. That's pure insanity.
1: And he admitted, I want in. Imagine the temperament in the locker room with a guy like, I want in, an impact player, versus I want out.
0: I think that level of execution by the Montreal Canadiens makes the team so attractive to players, to the right types of players, to the players who want to win. I mean, Ryan, in your experience, and you've been in a lot of dressing rooms, are there some skilled players where winning is maybe as important to them? Are there other players where winning is like number one on their list? It'd be different depending on the players?
1: Yeah, of course. I mean, you've got a lot of guys that are in the NHL, for example, who are playing for the next contract. They just need to hit 30 goals because that's what their agent told them, right? So they're not celebrating when Eric scores. I'm only celebrating when I score. My practice effort is different and, you know, contingent on what I want to do and what I value. You can go all the way down to youth sports and see this same type of attitude, right? I'm not cheering when my buddy scores. I only celebrate when I score. These are the types of championship traits, right? These, there's no secret. If you studied the last X number of Stanley Cup winners, Super Bowl winners, that's the linking factor, right? It's the togetherness, the belief that the natural raw support. Cup is the most important. Championship is the most important thing. And so what we see with players like Larkin and Hellebuck, and they're just putting, you know, I like the tagline that I've read now is Vezina over cup, right?
0: Mm.
1: It's, you know, term over cup, things like that that are starting to replace maybe other factors. You know, the fact that Sidney Crosby, my plug here for Sid the Kid, $8.7 million every single contract he signed, that is the definition of a leader. He could have bowed out at any point in the last number of years to say, sorry, Dubas, I'm out. I want to have another chance at winning. I'm a winning pedigree guy, but he hasn't. He's stuck there like many other leaders have. But, you know, it says a lot about the individual.
0: I mean, if you're Dylan Larkin, mm-hmm. could you not ask the question, okay, look, we haven't won. We haven't met expectations. What can we do to get there rather than I want out of here. Does a true champion say, hey, let's find a way to fix it together rather than say, I'm out?
1: Yeah. Well, look no further than Connor and Leon, right? In Edmonton. Like, can you imagine what the true views are of Babcock coming in as a leader of that team and the captain of that ship? It can't be positive. Yet at the same time, they're out in the media saying, this is great. This is what we need. We need a more, you know, raw voice, one that's going to push us, which is an indictment of the past few coaches, obviously, criticizing their style. But they had a choice to make, too. They could have been asking for trades this summer, saying this ship is sinking, I want out, doesn't suit me. But now they're doubling down. This is our situation. We're behind Babcock, for good or bad. And so it's a very different approach. Not that different from Larkin and Hellebuck.
0: That is the voice of Ryan Steed. You may know him from our 8-part series, Parents and Youth Sports. Also works with me at the firm and former draft pick by the Colorado Avalanche. All right, Ryan, let me ask you here. Got about 6 or 7 minutes here. What do you want to talk? Do you want to talk Clippers? Or do you want to talk Josh Jacobs? Or do you want to talk gambling and sports and how all the leagues and unions got together?
1: I want to talk Ballmer because when I listen to your show, these are always the fun topics that I like to hear you on. You're so good at it. But first, are we going to see the question I always want to ask you when I see you at the water cooler? Are we going to have MLB ball next year?
0: I don't like the water cooler because people bring their mugs and stuff and they're all touching like the spout and it's just disgusting. Like it's not exclusive here. It happens all over the world. Starbucks, that water fountain, forget about it. How'd that,
1: mouth over?
0: You know,
1: like
0: Starbucks lets you, I don't think let you do it now post pandemic, bring in your own mug and then the nozzle would go in the mug and then they would pour your coffee. I need help, but I think
1: it's
0: time totally
1: for Ballmer. But tell us about MLB. Are we going to see a season next year? Are they going to play? I know you've been talking about this, just lockout threats and salary cap, salary floor.
0: Yeah. I think if Major League Baseball wants a hard salary cap, they should be prepared to miss the season, and the fans should be prepared to miss the season. Negotiations are ongoing, but baseball hasn't moved off their desire to have a salary cap and a salary floor. The MLBPA, the union, has proposed just a salary floor, but no salary cap. Here's the thing is that oftentimes in business, Ryan, people do things because they've always done it that way. You've sat in many boardrooms and many meetings and you hear that a lot. Well, let's just continue doing the way we've done it because we've always done it that way. And from the player's standpoint, I think reflexively, they say no hard cap. Forget about it. And I can understand in part why that is. There is a level of distrust between the players, the union, and Major League Baseball. It goes back to why baseball had to expand with the Marlins and the Diamondbacks and the Rockies. They expanded to pay the monetary damage award for collusion, which in real dollars today is about $625 million. That was the reason. Like Andre Dawson, Tim Raines, Kirk Gibson, they couldn't find deals. So I understand where it goes back. And Marvin Miller, who founded the MLBPA, was a proponent of not having a hard cap. Here's the thing, though, is I get it's always been that way. But when I just do the very basic math, the basic math suggests to me the majority of the 978 MLB players should want a hard cap. We always talk about the average salaries, $5.34 million. in Major League Baseball. It's a good number. Mm-hmm. But that's never the right number. The right number is, right, the average is you add up all the contracts divided by the number of players. The median value is the one you want to look at. The midpoint. The median MLB contract value, you know what it is? It's not $5.34 million. It's $1.4 million. Mm-hmm. It's 1.4. 2% of players make $30 million or more in Major League Baseball. If there was a hard cap this year, there'd be about $65 million more in the system for salaries. Not only that is because there'd be a hard cap on how much a player can sign for, which I think is $265 million or $44 million a year. It would have a trickle-down effect where MLB's middle and lower class would also get paid more money, right? So those advocating for no hard cap, you know, our guys like Soto and Otani, $765 million, $700 million, Trout, $465 million, all of these, it's your top tier one superstars, your star players. But the majority, 98% of MLB players are arguably underpaid, and a cap would address that. So that's why when I hear that the player's like, no, I don't want a hard cap, I'm like, well, just sit down and do the very basic math. Look, I'm not good at math unless I'm billing clients or if I'm working on offsite, right? And I'm looking at the math, and a salary cap makes sense if you want to fairly compensate the player population as a whole in Major League Baseball. And Ryan, I think that that is the ultimate and fundamental flaw here, is that the drivers of no hard cap are your superstars.
1: Yeah. That's well said, Eric. I love getting you fired up on this stuff. Clearly, you can tell you're passionate about it. It always strikes me when I hear you talk about these things that are players getting this level of analysis, you know, or is it just an emotional response from the union to say, cap, that's bad. You know, you're going to see salaries go down. And so I've always wondered, is there like a big national firm, accounting firm, the bean counters can come in and really explain it to them the way you did over the course of an afternoon, bring in some pizzas, bring in some non-alcoholic beers, sit down, really explain to them what it means for the masses, you know, drum up the masses, make it independent, right? Bring somebody in, explain it to them. And also, you know, like the health of the league going forward. And I think the NHL's done this pretty well. Slow growth, consistent growth. Connect that thing to the cap, right? You all win, right? There's a shared revenue model. So you all win if this goes up and up and up. If we go off a cliff, you know, we've tried these things over the last couple of years to make the game better. You've talked about them on your show, the size of the bases, the gameplay, all these things. Those are working. That's making the league healthier. You know what else will make the league healthier? Controlling spending. So I've always thought that, I wonder if players get that, you know, and if it's not just the union reps doing it, but listen, both parties have agreed. We've put forward five names. We've all agreed on this person to come in and educate the players and just give them, you know, a bare bones or, you know, cut to the chase view on things.
0: Now, I love what you said, the two things you said. The first is this an emotional response?
1: Mm-hmm.
0: And it's hard to argue that it's not. Because when your response is reflexively no, right, without giving it any level of thought, nope, we're not going to agree to a cap, hard cap. It does feel like an emotional response. And I kind of went through quickly that sort of the, maybe the underpinnings of that emotional response. And that's a lack of trust in this relationship between the union and Major League Baseball and its owners. Yeah. I understand that, but there's got to be some level of pause. Second thing you said is, yeah, it makes the game healthier because the industry standard, the other sports is players and owners shared a 50-50 clip when it comes to league related revenue. So with baseball-related revenue, right now the players would be paid about $65 million more based upon that model. It stands to reason that if there's a salary cap, there'll be more competitive balance. And it stands to reason more competitive balance, the league will generate a lot more revenue. Look now at stadiums and how many of them now appear to be virtually empty because their team is long gone out of the playoff race.
1: Yep.
0: If even half those seats are filled with the hope of a playoff berth, In a league and a business that promotes competitive balance, the players will make even more money.
1: How many of these monster contracts, too, Eric, support the growth of the game and improve the game? You talk to Seattle fans about Cal Raleigh's contract and how he's performing this year. Vladdy, how he's performing this year. Like a lot of these monster Soto, right? These guys that command so much money, too. They're important for fan engagement and superstars are needed, but if you could rein in that level of spending and redirect some of that money to bringing up that median contract, like you said, well, the game's way better.
0: There are too many teams that have no hope. And I get that some owners like Nutton, Bob Nutting in Pittsburgh, doesn't want to spend money and he pocketed revenue share money. I get all that. But that's the minority kind of owner.
1: Yeah.
0: There is a revenue sharing program available in baseball, but I think that what you need to have now is a hard cap to promote competitive balance and to get all players compensated at a level that's commensurate with their abilities and their skill set. Right now, it's so top heavy when it comes to who you're paying. And if I'm an MLB middle class and lower class player, I'm not happy. But the thing is, I've been convinced

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19: They're losers. They're just losers.
20: Suffers from a thing called loser's remorse. She lost.
19: No, Rosie's a loser. She's always been a loser. We have losers. We have losers.
20: Cher is somewhat of a loser. She's lonely. She's unhappy.
19: Look, Glenn's a loser, okay? Just so you understand. This guy's a serious loser.
21: Welcome back to Offside. I'm your host, Eric Macromello. You heard the music. It's time for my Donald Trump Loser of the Week. And this week I do it with my good friend and co-host, Ryan Steves, friend of the show. Was a guest along with Brendan Bell in the eight-part series, Parents and Youth Sports, or as I called it, Crazy Parents and Innocent Children, and works for me at the big firm and NHL draft pick by the Colorado Avalanche back in 2002. Ryan, are you ready for my Donald Trump Loser of the Week?
22: Can't wait to hear it, as always.
21: I think I'm ready for it. Okay, so my Donald Trump Loser of the Week this week is Steve Ballmer.
22: Nice.
21: For doing an about-face.
22: Nice.
21: The owner of the Clippers. After the NBA came down with its punishment, a one-year ban for Ballmer, fined him $30 million, five first-round picks,

0: humiliated him. He said, I'm going to fight this. I'm a fighter. This is not fair. It's there's no basis for this. It's over. I'm taking them down. A couple days passes, September 13th. Quote, he says this, it's been a very difficult time for everybody associated with the Clippers, and for that, I have sincere regrets. I want to apologize to our fans, employees, and my fellow NBA team owners for the distraction and distress this matter has caused, which I accept responsibility as principal owner. Then he added this, Ryan, quote, we are committed, we are committing to put this chapter behind us. We have communicated to the NBA that we are complying with the penalties assessed by the league, have paid the fine, and are moving forward. So to recap, Steve Ballmer said, oh, I'm going to fight this. And then a couple days later, my bad. I did it. I don't know what I was thinking. I'm so sorry, everybody. I've already paid the money, by the way. I sent you $30 million via e-transfer. Here's the thing. Is I read the report from the law firm, Wachtell, Lipton, Rosen, Katz. And in this report from Wachtell, Lipton, Rosen, Katz, here's one line from the report. Quote, the evidence supporting these findings, I've sort of mentioned, is substantial. Substantial. And then they go through a lot of evidence that demonstrates there were a series of misconduct that led the league to conclude unequivocally that Steve Ballmer had engaged in a circumvention of the cap.
1: Yep.
0: But what's the other reason why Steve Ballmer is saying, hey, I'm not going to fight it? If he fights it, he has to go to court. If he goes to court, we have things like discovery process and depositions. He wants to avoid that. Why is that? Well, he's currently under federal investigation, the DOJ, for potentially circumventing the cap. Now, circumventing the cap by itself is not a crime. It's the NBA's private business. But, you know, in inducing sponsors to provide money to Kawhi, and maybe it's not reported as tax to do so across state lines, it triggers a whole number of possible criminal charges against Steve Ballmer. Wire fraud, conspiracy, perjury, false statements, tax-related events, security fraud, right? Daktronics Aspiration is already in Chapter 11, and their CEO is, I think, in prison. So he wants to avoid the deposition process, discovery process associated with the NBA issue, because it could just make things a lot worse as it relates to potential criminal charges. That and, Ryan, according to that law firm's report, he crossed the line a number of times. So, for that reason, Steve Ballmer, the owner of Clippers, is my Donald Trump loser of the week for radically and dramatically changing his position on NBA discipline.
2: Nobody's stronger than me.
3: Nobody has better toys than I do.
4: Nobody builds walls better than me.
5: There's nobody that's done so much for equality as I have.
6: There is nobody that respects women more than I do.
7: The sale of the uranium, that nobody knows what it means. I know what it means.
8: Nobody knows more about trade than me.
9: Nobody knows the system better than me, which is why I alone can fix it.
1: Very loserish thing to do. And I'll add one, Eric, the Vance loser of the week as a sub to that is the report itself for being so lenient on Kawhi. I was shocked. Yeah. The report's pretty, it really sloughs it off as, you know, he really didn't know much was going on. It was all Uncle Dennis. So Uncle Dennis and Ballmer take the fall, but the report itself should have been a little harsher.
0: It's fascinating, isn't it? I mean,
1: fascinating stuff.
0: I mean, we know that the NBA wanted to avoid a protracted battle with the NBPA, which is the NBA Player Association. So they cut a deal, $700,000 fine. But the report says as follows, quote, Mr. Leonard, through the conduct of Mr. Robertson, Uncle Dennis, violated the CBA circumvention rules by successfully pressuring the Clippers over many years to assist him in obtaining off-court income opportunities. Mr. Leonard also violated the CBA. So the conclusion seems pretty clear.
1: It's clear, and I think the biggest part, as lawyers here, we'd pick up on this. The report actually uses the word pattern. They have a multi-year pattern involving Dennis, Uncle Dennis, and Steve Ballmer, not at a non-arm's length level. You can't tell me that Kawhi didn't know more was going on. So the report really lets him off that way.
0: Yeah, and I would think that you would get him on constructive knowledge, right? That he knew or ought to have known this was happening. But if he's getting these millions of dollars dumped into his bank account, hey, I just got $25 million. Where did that come from? It's not part of my salary. I have to not show up where?
1: Yeah.
0: Okay. Of course he knew. Of course he knew. The contract should have been voided.
1: But as a Raps fan, Eric, this is a good deal for us.
0: I love it. I can't wait to watch Kawhi play. Right?
1: Because why are you coming home?
0: Like, I wasn't watching the Raptors. Isn't it funny that star quality, the it factor is something?
1: It
0: right?
1: Is.
0: Kawhi's quiet. He, you know, he barely plays, but he's still a rock star. He still has the it factor. I'm going to watch games now when he's playing. The team may be worse, but I probably won't be. But I didn't watch before. Now my boys are going to watch all the time. All right, my man. Well, we are flush out of time. Ryan Steves, I can't thank you enough for joining on Offside. I've loved having you on. We're good friends, and having you on is an absolute pleasure. You're incredibly well-spoken, and you're thoughtful. And you went to Yale, not to Harvard. You went to Yale, so it means that you're really, really smart, but not Harvard smart. But so I want to thank you for joining me on Offside.
1: Thanks, Eric. It's always fun.
0: Well, that is it for the big show. I'm Eric McCormell, and this has been Offside on the TSN radio network. And don't you forget, don't you dare forget, I love you. And that includes you, Steve Ballmer. Chat soon.

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3: color analyst for the Sens here on TSN 1200. We say hello and good morning on the Gabriel Pizza Hotline. Hello, Gord Wilson. How are you?
4: Well, is it a good morning when you're predicting my imminent death?
3: Oh, yeah. You know, sorry about
4: He'll be
3: that.
4: There at the end. Yeah, okay. The end is near, Gordo, so let's get her done today. Hey, what did DJ used to call you, Gord? Tick? Yes, that was after the heart attack. Oh, he was just mean. I got a call from in the hospital. Hey, it's DJ. I go, oh, that's nice. Yeah. How you doing, Tick? He had a million nicknames for everybody. Tick, Chef Ramsay. I ended up being Chef Ramsay because my first name is Gordon. Oh, wow. Okay.
7: I guess he's a fan.
3: Yeah. There you go.
4: Weirdo.
3: Okay. How are the Renos going, Gord? Okay? Everything okay?
4: Don't. You want to?
3: Well, we don't need a blow by blow, but just in general, like, are you happy with things or before we get to the hockey?
4: No, not at all. And you're catching me at a good time here because it's been death by a thousand cuts. I'm working with chicken wire, quarter inch chicken wire that I have to cut. So it's leaving frayed edges and I've got nicks in me everywhere and it's going to be death by a thousand cuts. I can tell you
3: literally
4: that right now. Yeah. In the words of the paramedic from Something About Mary, we got a bleeder.
3: You got any time left for training camp, Gord? That does start today. I don't know if that's on your agenda at all.
4: Yeah, it is on the agenda. There is focus on hockey. I'm trying to do as best I can to keep up with, and I've been listening to the morning show for the last several weeks, if not months. Like I'm up before you guys are, so you're keeping me up to date and up to speed, and so much activity. Like July 1st used to be, okay, it's free agent frenzy, and then let's take a break for a couple of weeks or a couple of months, and not the case anymore. Yesterday was nutty with the signings, including the one involving the Senators, Drake Batherson.
3: Gord, you weren't here in the last couple of weeks of August. It was about as slow as the sports world has ever been.
4: Just the worst.
3: As the person doing the show, and Lloydie was on mostly in the afternoon, he can attest to this as well. With the Red Blacks not winning any games, the Blue Jays sort of sputtering, it was a bit of a so we're just happy that everything is now happening all at once. It's all happening, Gord.
4: So much optimism though on the morning show. Like you guys are still talking Blue Jays playoff baseball. What are you doing, you guys? They've been as you said yesterday, I think. They've been lousy all season, so what's going to change here in the next three?
3: But lousy this year, lousy keeps you in the race in the American League.
4: Anyway,
3: we're not here to talk baseball, Gord.
4: No,
3: let's start with Drake Batherson, who ends up signing the max extension, gets paid very, very well. You've known Drake Batherson. It's probably the first time you saw him at a development camp in 2017 from where he is there. Did you ever foresee to what he is now and what he's making now?
4: No, not really. And I'll tell you, his was the first father that I said, I'm not calling you Mr. Batherson on the father-son trip because Norm is much younger than me. And I met Norm long before I met Drake, obviously, when he was with the Senators. So it's wonderful news if you're a Batherson. There's no question about that. And if you're a Senators fan and for the organization, it's the sign of the times. We can look at the money and go, holy smokes, you score. And this isn't a Drake Batherson analogy, but it's good to be a player if you have the ability to score a goal in the NHL nowadays, because you're going to get paid for it, and deservedly so for Drake. He's fallen right into the right place at the right time with a career high 33 goals last year. And Steve, I think you brought up a good point yesterday. One of your rare ones in that you talked about. Yeah, you're welcome. No, when you talked about availability is everything if you're looking at credibility. And I know I have that backwards, but he's available. He's always available. And you're coming off a 33 goal season last year. And, you know, you can say the sky's the limit. I think he's got a different ceiling as far as goal scoring is concerned. And I think you guys would agree based on conversations that I've heard you have, over the last couple of days about him. He's got the potential to be a 40 goal scorer, and 40 goal scorers are nowadays $10 million players.
7: We know he's a really good player. He's his team's top winger now. And to that point, I just think that the fan base needed this after the offseason with Brady. And, you know, to a lesser extent, Alfie moving on as well. And fans that have been around for a while, some scar tissue from years gone by, some other things that this is a guy, he wasn't leaving. He loves it here. He would have got paid, probably would have got more money if he goes to market next summer, but he wanted to be here. And I think that's a great message that for the fans to receive right now.
4: Well, that's just it, right? And you've got your highest scoring forward, your highest scoring player say, look, at I want to sign long term to the longest maximum contract with this organization. Yeah, that's a rarity in today's NHL. It really is. So to have it happen here in Ottawa on the heels of what we saw in July with the trading of Brady, it's refreshing news for sure, and news that the organization, any organization, would desperately want, because you just, I think if you're, if from any organizational standpoint right now, you don't know what the future holds with some players who even are under contract, right? And Hellebuck's a great example of the 5 more years left. 5 more years that he wants to walk away from and will demand to walk away from. So, look at the deck of cards. Has shifted big time, and the players hold the majority of them. And again, that's the sign of the times in the NHL.
3: I have a two-part question on Drake Batherson, Gord. Two completely different things. A couple of years ago, before Travis Green showed up, he was in the running for the green jacket in the NHL, which is not a good thing. He finished at minus a dash 35 on the plus-minus, which was is just terrible. There's no other way to put it, but he has improved significantly to the point where I think last year is minus six or minus seven. So two-part question. What sort of growth have you seen in the defensive part of his game, especially under Green? And then my flip side question is, 33 last year, do you think that the Senators can get him to shoot the puck more to get to that 40-goal level?
4: He's such a terrific passer, right? He's just got wonderful vision and eyes all over the top of his head and side of his head and everywhere else where he can make these passes when they seemingly are not going to connect, and all of a sudden his hard backhand goes through a slot and skates and everything else and is on a stick and in the net. So I don't think you're going to take away that mentality, but I think you can instill a stronger mentality, and this is, again, a change with Ottawa. This is where Daniel Alfredson came into play. He spent so much time individually with players. I've told the story many times of watching Ian Shane Pinto on the practice ice in Los Angeles for an hour after practice, just working on stick position, angles, where to shoot, when to shoot, positioning on the ice, and Drake would have been no different, right? So there's a loss there, but there are capable coaches that can help Drake get that mentality. You've got the opportunity. It's not going to go in the net if it's still on your stick, so shoot it, because you've got a tremendous shot. And you can only hope that the mentality changes. He's been around a long time here now, where I still think he thinks pass first, but
3: they need him to score more with Tkachuk gone, Gord. They need some goal scorers.
4: Absolutely. And they're paying him to do just that. I think that's fair to say. They're paying him to score more goals. It's all well and good to say 71 points is a career high with 33 goals. We need you at 71 points with 43 goals instead. Please. We need goals scored. Simple as that. As far as the other side of the coin is concerned, as far as his defensive play is, I'm going to say one name here because you've mentioned Travis Green, who has done a terrific job of getting all his veteran players to buy into the system that he is selling. And that's the huge plus for this team. It's a huge reason why they've gone to the playoffs 2 years in a row. The system that has been sold was bought into by everybody, including the big guys, including Batherson, including Stützle, including Dylan Cousins. They all need, Shane Pinto has always had a defensive mentality, but they've all needed to learn how to play without the puck, and they just seem to be getting better, and it's helped the younger players because they're not having to be taught as much by the coaches. They're being taught by the players themselves, the older group, the older core themselves. But one name comes to mind when it comes to Batherson's turnaround, and that was, we just mentioned DJ. He got fired in December. Guess who came in and instilled more of a defensive mindset? Jacques Martin. And I've talked to Drake about this, and Drake has said as well that, and Jacques was a big believer in Drake, huge believer. At the time, I think Jacques had a huge role in getting Drake to play a different way when he doesn't have the puck. And you see it more so in his own end, winning battles positionally, not cheating on the side of offense. And that's obviously the key, right? And it's do as I do, not do as I say. And he's doing more of the right things now. And I think Jacques was the one who kind of laid the groundwork and probably had a conversation with him by saying, look at, you're a great point producer, but we don't win with just point producers. We win at both ends of the ice, and you need to play better at the other end.
7: So they're going to hit the ice for the first time tomorrow and stand it around the league. We're going to have new talking points with some tangible evidence, and every coach at every camp is going to say the same thing to the media. Don't read into too much what you see on day one. You know, we're looking at things. You know what? I've always said BS to that a little bit. You're starting there for a reason. And now camps are only 13 days. So you better get your ducks in a row, what you think your combinations are going to look like. You need the reps here. So with that, Gord, do you think it's a given that Batherson plays with Stützle, or, you know, he has played quite a bit with Cousins? And then you get into the whole configuration of the new guys and Burakovsky and Eklund, like all these different combinations. They have a pile of centers. Who bounces to the wing? All of it here. What are you most intrigued with the combinations in the forward positions?
4: Well, that's the interesting thing. The intrigue is what's going to end up happening. And I think Travis Green has shown that he's not afraid to juggle lines. If something is not working, if something in his mind is conceived and perceived to be something that will be effective, and all of a sudden, you know, it is for a couple of games, but then stops being effective, Travis doesn't have a problem by shifting things around, shifting players around. But going into camp, I agree with you. There used to be camp days that were 33 days in length instead of 13 days. It's bizarre. And right off the get-go, 3 days in, you're playing games. The coach has a whiteboard in his office, and he's got lots of different combinations and permutations. And, you know, back in the day when Brian Murray was the coach, he just had a stack of napkins. And he would just write on a black Sharpie different combinations, and he'd take a look and he'd go with that, and if he didn't like that, he'd go with the next napkin. And Travis isn't like that, but there's always that thought process. And when you mentioned Tim Stützle and Dylan Cousins, it's for Drake, I'm guessing it's just pick your poison, because he plays well with both of them. But it will, you know, Zetterlund's going to play a role in line combination decisions. I think it's safe to say that they're hoping Warren Fogle plays a role in line combinations. Obviously, Eklund is going to be penciled in as a top six forward. There's no doubt about that. Who does he get a chance to play with? Where does Shane Pinto end up? Is he still going to be the third line centerman that, you know, has worked very well with a number of players as well? Lots of combinations, permutations, and can't wait to see what's first tomorrow.
3: Also can't wait to see what the status of Artem Zub is, because all indications are that maybe he's not 100% healthy from the injury he got in the playoffs last year. If he's not ready to start, even if it's short term, do you see Carter Yakimchuk like jumping potentially right in beside Jake Sanderson, or are they going to potentially start him more on the third pairing and maybe Jordan Spence gets bumped up?
4: Yeah, that's an option, and every coach wants options. He's obviously got the head coach obviously has 12 forwards in his mind and 6 defensemen in his mind that are going to be everyday players. But if everyday players either A, get hurt, or B, falter and go on a slump, the coach needs options at the ready. And if there are 2 extra players on the roster, one a forward, one a defenseman, and the coach feels comfortable in using any one of those guys. And Jordan Spence was a great example at the start of last season, right? He gets in and doesn't have the trust of the coach and gets taken out and finishes very strong to earn a $5 million annual contract. So it's In Yakubchuk's case, and I heard at the golf tournament that Zub is not likely to start. I guess we'll find out more tomorrow, but that was the word that I heard at the golf tournament last week or 2 weeks ago, and we'll have to wait and see. Again, the coach needs options, and Yakubchuk certainly presents himself as one of those options. If not a top six, then maybe the seventh defenseman.
7: Yakubchuk is in a great spot to make this team, but he is basically the only D that is not on a one-way deal. They have 14 forwards on one-ways, three goalies on one-ways. You know, the team is, like, there's not many twists and turns here. So injuries could play an impact, as we just talked about Zub. So my question is about goaltending to the former goalie, who is not in the running to be the E-Bug. I think those days are gone. I'm sorry, Gord.
3: Disappointing.
7: I'm sorry.
4: I got confirmation on that at the golf tournament.
3: I heard that.
4: And okay. I was on the list at one point.
7: Yeah. Rick Walmsley had you number five on those lists. I saw the list a few times.
4: 15.
7: Okay.
3: I heard the disappointment in your voice, Gord, when they said that you are out, by the way. That was very evident. So
4: very
3: so,
4: disappointing. Yeah.
7: My
4: yeah.
7: question, Gord. Are they going to carry three goalies to start the season? They've got the cap space to do so if they want, with Allmark, Erison, and Marilainen, all in one ways.
4: Yeah, it's going to be, I hate to keep answering the same way, but it's an option, right? I don't think so, Steve. I really don't. I think in their perfect world, Levi Marilainen goes back to Belleville and he plays on that one-way contract, making a schmill in Bell Vegas, and they go from there. But he's, again, a wonderful option to have. Injuries play such a huge factor now, are such a huge factor now in today's NHL, that it's a rarity to have a majority of players play all, in this case now, 84 games. You're going to need three. You're going to use three. You know, if you are using more than three, you don't have one, a number one. And this team has prior to the last two seasons, missed the playoffs too many times in a row because they didn't have a solid number one goaltender.
3: The interesting part of this, though, is Marilainen on a one-way. This year, for the first time, Gord, he's going to have to go through waivers if they try to send him down. And, you know, at the end of camp, there's a million guys on waivers. It's maybe the best time, if you want to sneak somebody through, which another team may have interest in, that's probably the best time to do it. But it's also in a three-goalie world that a lot of teams apparently are open to. I think the potential is there that if you do try to do that, that somebody else who has maybe liked that Marilainen over the years and sees some potential there, that you could lose him. And the problem with that, Gord, is last year they didn't have a third option, right? And this year, if Marilainen, if they somehow were to lose him, and again, it's worst-case scenario, they, again, don't have another option. So that's the tricky part to me in watching how this all unfolds at the end of training camp.
4: Well, that's the decisions of Steve Staios, right? That's why he's getting paid. What he's getting paid is because of decisions like this. And you're always forecasting and taking a look around the league. You know, sometimes a bad season is not a bad thing for a player in an organization, only because they don't have as great a risk of losing a player like that. I guess Levi Marilainen, NHL ready. They thought 2 years ago, yep, based on what he did to help this team get into the playoffs in midseason, he's ready to go. And look how it started for him the next year. It didn't start well. And as a young goaltender, not starting well, physically not starting well, it just leads to mentally not starting well or finishing as strong as perhaps you could do throughout the course of the season. And that's the case in Marilainen. And it's happened for so many young goaltenders, right? Your confidence, just if it wavers ever so slightly, it carries through, whether it be in the American Hockey League or certainly at the NHL level. And we saw at times Levy in a real struggle, mentally struggle position, at the NHL level. So, camp's going to tell an awful lot. And, the fact that he's got a wonderful mental makeup and, can brush things aside, you hope he's had a strong offseason and gives Steve Staios the option of saying, hey, you need three guys.
7: Right.
3: Gord, it's like you're in mid-season. I mean, I know you're choking down drywall dust and everything else going on, but it's like you're in mid-season form, despite the disappointing news about the no e-bug. So, listen, well done on that.
4: Well, thank you, fellas. Looking forward to, I think this is year 35.
3: Oh, my God.
4: Yeah, no,
3: you know what that says, Gord? That says you're old.
4: Yeah, that's old. I just hearkened back to 2005 in the training camp during the lockout where the NHL, where the Senators held a media training camp.
3: Yeah.
4: And I blew out my knee on the, honest to goodness, it was the high jump or the, like, standing jump in the air. And I came down and blew out my.
7: That was funny.
4: Yeah, you were there, right?
7: I was there. Yeah, it was good.
4: Yeah.
7: You're on the table day one. It was hilarious.
4: Day one.
3: So we had Pajot blow out his Achilles on fitness day and Gord Wilson on a standing broad jump was the other major injuries on day one of training camp.
4: Yeah, and you know, look how we both turned out.
7: What's your blood type, Gord? Because you're working with that chicken wire. You might need to know that on a moment's notice. A little transfusion.
4: I got it all over my arm. I can look at it now.
7: Oh, okay.
3: Best of luck. Phil. Best of luck with all that, Gord. It's good to have you and Dino back for another season. We're looking forward to it. First game is Monday. You know that, eh? First game is Monday. You ready?
4: Yeah, I'm ready. Absolutely, I am ready.
3: All right. He'll be ready, folks. He's champing at the bit. He's Gord Wilson. Thanks a lot, Gordy. We'll chat soon.
4: Sounds good, fellas. Thanks for
5: 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And the next ones ready to rise. 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
3: training camp opens today. Connor Hellebuyck going to be there for the Winnipeg Jets. He, of course, asked for a trade quietly after the season was over, wanted to be moved. Nothing happened over the summer. Then about 3 weeks ago, he and his agent went public with, we'd like to be traded. That presumably to ratchet up a little bit the pressure on management in Winnipeg to get a deal done. Nothing has happened since then. Here's Darren Dreger on if Hellebuyck is going to be at camp today.
1: I do not believe that Connor Hellebuyck will report to the opening of training camp. And if that is the case, then that forces the Winnipeg Jets to respond. So that response likely either Wednesday or Thursday. I think it's important to note that there will be no immediate financial punishment. Obviously, NHL players don't get paid or start getting paid until the beginning of the regular season. And fellas, as we know, post-draft, the trade interest has been minimal. There was lots of activity with Buffalo leading up to the draft, but very little since. Certainly nothing that would qualify as a package that Kevin Cheveldayoff and the Winnipeg Jets could work with fair value in return for an elite-level goaltender like Connor Hellebuyck with years remaining on his contract.
3: That does not sound very good. You're the Winnipeg Jets. When Buffalo had the fourth pick, which they got in the draft, which they got from Chicago for trading them Bowen Byram, it was kind of like, okay, Winnipeg's going to do a little bit of a reset here, dangle the fourth pick. They've got, you know, Lukanen as a goalie, not nearly as good, obviously, but maybe a guy who's serviceable, and add another player. There was mention of Jack Quinn. You could sort of see how maybe there was something there.
7: They got the pieces.
3: Right?
7: Yep.
3: But then that sort of came and went. They used the fourth pick. Buffalo did. I'm not sure with, you know, with that, now they've gone the road of making the pick. I don't think they're going to trade it now. I think what they have to offer is probably not as strong as what they could have offered at the draft.
7: Well, I think they could still make the move. That tells me without, we don't know the inside of it, but that tells me that Kevin Cheveldayoff wants more of a right now package than any kind of a futures package. Because if that pick was in play, that's a premium asset in any trade to get a top five pick. But the fact that Hellebuyck is still sitting in Winnipeg and we're starting camp and he's not going to show up, I would gather that the Jets are looking for assets to come in and help them now. And we want live bodies to come in and help us right now rather than great prospects or high picks.
3: Well, there are, I don't want to call them an old team, but Winnipeg is a, you know, they've got a lot of veteran players on that team. So that would make sense, what you said right there. But, I mean, what are the obvious landing spots for Connor Hellebuyck beyond Buffalo? Like, people have spitballed Carolina, I guess maybe New Jersey, but it feels like New Jersey kind of spent some assets to acquire other things, like Luke Evangelista. They traded a late first-round pick for him, and now they just signed him to a pretty massive extension.
7: Vegas has been mentioned as well, but they're always mentioned. Yeah. That's the reason why. And, you know, Florida was there, but then they went and got Markstrom as well. So Buffalo's always been number one on the list. It makes the most sense. And you could totally see Carolina. They would have the pieces to be able to make something happen there, for
3: but
7: sure.
3: But if you're Carolina, you've kind of proven that you can do it without having.
7: Yes.
3: You know, and yep. Listen, Freddie Anderson was outstanding. He's now gone. He's not there. So their goaltending now is Kachetkov and
7: Butsy.
3: Butsy. Yeah, exactly.
7: It's so all cyclical though, right? Like, it's not that long ago. Well, you need a guy. And look at Vasilevsky in Tampa when they're winning. So it is a monkey see, monkey do league. And the most recent example is look what Carolina did. You don't need a guy. It's like, well, then somebody's going to win a cup with a guy. Well, okay, you need a guy. So Hellebuyck's available. If you could possibly make that move, if you're anybody, I don't care if you're Carolina or some of those other teams, you explore that. He's pretty good. And he's got a lot of, and you know what the cost is going to be. The value's there on his contract.
3: You would have, like, he was outstanding at the Olympics, obviously. He was a huge reason why the U.S. won the gold medal. His playoff history is very checkered in Winnipeg. It hasn't been very good at all, to be quite honest with you. You have any concerns? Like, if, because you're acquiring Connor Hellebuyck at 33 years old to help push you over the top, make you win some playoff rounds, maybe win a Stanley Cup or whatever, and then you look at his history and you go, well, it's not very good. Or does what he did at the Olympics, it's like, well, okay, that's the big, maybe the biggest moment of all, arguably, overtime of a gold medal game, and the guy was outstanding. So I don't worry about the playoff track record because he proved it at the Olympics.
7: No, to me, the sample size in the playoffs is looms much larger than a one-off game in an international tournament where he was fantastic and the reason why Team USA won the gold medal. If I was concerned, that wouldn't make me forget about the playoff performances, no. Unfortunately. No, it wouldn't just erase it.
3: All right. Anyway, that'll be a story to keep your eye on throughout training camp. Drager also reported, so they had the first edition of Insider Trading yesterday. That's why there's a bunch of various stuff here going on. That the Flyers are, quote, big game hunting, looking for a star player. There's three unsigned restricted free agents right now. Simon Edvinson in Detroit, which doesn't have a general manager or at least a full-time one. They named Sean Horkoff as the interim guy yesterday. So he's not signed yet, restricted. So does he come to camp? Adam Fantilli, of course, is in Columbus. He's not signed.
7: And they're not close, apparently, right now.
3: So, and, you know, the window is now passed where you can sign a guy for 8 years. So that passed at midnight last night. So I don't know if that does make a difference in a negotiation like that. Does it now, is Adam Fantilli, if he stays in Columbus now, is it more of a three-year contract?
7: Well, it was never going to be eight, apparently, from what the insiders have been saying about that, that, and that would come from the client side, that he, and a lot of guys at that age, depends on the player, right? You don't want to go long term because you know the cap's going to continue to move.
3: Right.
7: But, and occasionally he's not eligible for, an offer sheet. So that makes it very interesting with Carolina because he's asking for the moon after a rookie season, after a great career to that point in the KHL. And, he's stuck because he can't even wish an offer sheet coming his way. He's ineligible.
3: The only leverage he has is going back to Russia.
7: Yeah.
3: So withdraw your services, go back to Russia, or wait. So, yeah, the Carolina Hurricanes do have a bit of leverage there. They re-signed Jordan Staal, by the way, late last night, so he gets a one-year extension. So he had 1 year left, he gets another year. So Jordan Staal appears to be kind of ageless based on how the playoffs went. He's going to be in Carolina for two more years. Maybe he'll fight Brady Tkachuk in the opening game of the season on the first Tuesday night.
7: Get the crowd into it again.
2: Yeah. You going to do that again? I think the crowd's... Crowd's already going to be in it right there with the banner raising.
7: Now, if you're the Flyers, could you see a world where they did it for Carlson? Would they go after Fantilli or an Edvinson on an offer sheet?
3: I don't know
7: at this late stage.
3: Is Fantilli at the same level as Carlson?
7: Not, I don't think it's going to be $18 million. No, but it's.
3: The problem is Columbus has the cap space to match anything, right? So The only reason that the Carlson thing sort of worked, and it didn't work at the end of the day because he went back to Anaheim, was the shock and awe in the initial. Now I would think that management in Columbus, Don Waddell, the general manager, is like, they have the cap space. So they're prepared for, okay, come blow them out of the water with some crazy offer. But we do have the cap space, so we can match it. So I don't know, that sort of moment to me is you get one. There's one bullet in that chamber.
7: Okay.
3: To fire.
7: But Detroit doesn't have that as much cap space, and they're in turmoil. They just announced that Horkoff is the interim general manager, so that tells me that he's going to be allowed to sign Edvinson, maybe allowed to trade Dylan Larkin, because also on that news release that he is still under consideration to be the full time GM. So they've kind of settled that for now, but there's a lot of work to do there. I don't know.
3: Do you consider Edvin, like everybody, you know, he's a great young defenseman.
7: Oh, he's a top three guy. He's a top three D and he could be a top pairing guy. So like Sider's the man, but Edvinson is, if it's a left and right Bauer situation, he's the other guy. He's a really good young player and still getting better.
3: I just
7: good upside.
3: I don't look at him quite at that level. If I'm going, okay, man, we are poaching one of the best young stars in the NHL. I think he's just a really good player.
7: But you're not poaching one of the best young stars with Fantilli or Leo Carlson's even, like, they're still, you still got to, I love him too. I think Carlson is going to be a superstar. I really do. But it's all about betting on what you think it's going to be. Yeah. I know what you're saying. Like, you don't think of Edvinson in that vein, but this is a pedigree guy. He was a very high pick. He's proven he's an excellent young player and only getting better. I think there's a lot of teams that would like to bring him in.
3: Like Detroit's got $19 million in cap space.
2: What aren't they matching unless you do some stupid contract that he's not worth?
3: Like is Dylan,
7: I just look at the turmoil of what's going on in that organization. Yeah. They could be a target.
3: I just, if Philadelphia's gonna, is not Dylan Larkin to Philadelphia not a, Would that not be the obvious one and all that? He wants out. I know he's not on the no trade, but again, if he wants to get traded, it's a matter of being out of Detroit.
7: Mm-hmm.
3: Expand your trade list, and like Philadelphia is a good young team. And no, he's not a 22-year-old star. He's a 30-year-old, but he's a star player, and he signed to what now is a pretty good value contract at $7 million per season. That, to me, if you're going to go, quote, big game hunting, that'd be the type of guy. Wouldn't it? Doesn't that make sense?
7: It would. He'd have to expand his list, obviously.
3: Yeah.
7: Yeah.
3: But I would think he'd be willing to go there, wouldn't he?
7: I don't know.
2: He keeps digging in here. Yeah.
7: Like, it's, you think he would have opened things up by now. Like, now he's...
2: He's not being very flexible.
7: Now he's reporting to training camp, and they stripped him of the captaincy, and he's like, he's still not changing his list.
3: What a disaster.
7: So what else? Like,
3: a disaster for both sides.
2: Yeah.
3: Detroit is just, it's gone goofy.
2: They've taken steps back. Like, if they've had the last couple of seasons, right? They've been in a playoff spot, and then the second half, they've just absolutely petered it away. And then this offseason has just been brutal, where they've taken steps back in terms of the franchise.
3: They can't find somebody to be the general manager. They essentially fired Yzerman. It's 2 months later, and they don't have a replacement. Like, what's the delay here?
2: There's a story there.
7: They've hired a firm. A firm has been doing the search for them as well.
2: Well, you need a new firm.
7: So,
3: fire the firm. Fire Yzerman, and then fire the firm that's finding the replacement for Yzerman.
2: It's not working.
7: So the other interesting part is, so Larkin is going to camp. He wants to be paid, so he's showing up. Hellebuck doesn't show up. They'll suspend him. And now that doesn't cost you anything yet. There's still some runway left at the start of the season, so you don't get paid. The first pay period is the 15th of October, but it starts counting when the regular season starts. So there's going to be a little game of chicken going on there with the Jets and Hellebuck. Like, how much money is he willing to part with and not show up for work if he's going to be a suspended player? Edmondson is an RFA, does not have a contract. So I'd imagine he's buying his own insurance because he said he's going to show up to camp and participate in Red Wings camp.
3: All interesting stories to unfold over a very short training camp that begins today. Just 2 weeks. In fact, less than 2 weeks. Start of the NHL regular season. 2 weeks from yesterday, they'll be dropping the puck on the new season, including Florida at Carolina.
0: It's a must-see event played by two golf teams that thrive on winning. A hungry international team versus a determined U.S. team.
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3: In the very first
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3: Gonna talk some baseball. How about the Titans? Round two, game one of the playoffs down in New York last night against the Boulders. It was all about this guy.
17: 0-1. Fastball back to the mound. Villa stumbles, knocks it down with his glove hand, pops up and throws to first in time to get Leslie. And what a 2026 Frontier League postseason debut as a starter for Alfredo Villa. 8 shutout innings in line for the victory.
3: All right, there he was. Yep, that was 8. They went to a closer, Pret Garcia. For the ninth, didn't really need to because they were up 6-0, but that was the final. 6-0. The Titans beat the New York Boulders in game one down in New York to go up in the best of five. Obviously, 1-0. They won their last game in the last series 6-0. So I'll do the quick math for you. Last two games, 12-0. Haven't allowed a lot of run since the first game in the first round. So everything's coming up Titans
7: now,
3: right
7: now. You watched some highlights of this,
3: yes,
7: right?
3: Yeah.
7: So was it on a pickleball complex court?
3: No, it was on a regular baseball diamond.
7: It was on something? Okay.
3: Yes, with like legit, like baseball lines.
2: Dugouts?
3: Not a football field. I didn't see that part of it. Did it look like, nor was it in the actual official box score. Not a big crowd, in New York last night, a little over 600. So that'll be dwarfed by what we expect will be another large crowd for the Titans when they return home for the third game on Friday.
7: So I can't get my mind off this. So this team with the football field for the home?
3: Yes, New Jersey.
7: Is that their permanent, like, or was that like something wasn't available, but that's what they roll with?
3: No,
7: that's our place.
3: That's their
7: permanent. Okay.
3: Yeah.
2: They
7: All right.
2: closed the regular season in New Jersey as well, and I saw highlights of those games. And it was the same spot.
3: I think it's called the Hinchcliffe Stadium or something. And apparently it's a historic football stadium.
7: Okay.
3: But they also play baseball there. And if you've not seen the highlight, we tweeted out from this. This was from last Saturday when the Titans clinched that series down there. And I think for a lot of people, it's the first time they would have seen the visual of it. So they play like literally on a football field. So
7: and they don't even scrub the lines off it.
3: No. Because I think there was because the game was originally supposed to be on the Friday, remember?
7: Mm.
3: And they had to push it to the Saturday because I think there was a high school football game on the Friday was the reason for that. But, like, there are no sliding pits at any of the bases or at home plate. Like, home.
7: Nope.

0: It was just an opening. It was hard to see.
1: I was going to say, if it went up, if it's a moonshot, that might maybe you use the stairwell to your advantage.
0: Definitely did not go up.
1: And you crawl up.
0: Didn't go up. But it's just like I don't know how that's. And again, I don't know how it works in the Frontier League, but I don't even know how that gets approved from a safety point of view.
2: Yeah, you need some sort of guard there, maybe just a get back guy that's just standing in there. No, you're getting way too close.
0: Go to the left. A little bit, otherwise. Yeah,
2: and then you're pushing him back, saving him from the fall.
0: Legit stadium last night. But
2: it was good to see.
0: It was, good to see. So nice stadium and good result for the Titans. They won 6-0. So game two is tonight down in New York again. And then they're back here. So game three is Friday night at 7 at Ottawa Stadium. They're selling tickets for that. And then if necessary, games 4 and 5 are also here in Ottawa on Saturday and Sunday. Like we're down to, for those who don't follow it, like the playoffs in this league are quick. First round, second round, championship series, done. All in all, each is a week long. So if they've advanced out of this one, they're into the championship final, which will be next week. So good on the Titans, man. And, this is probably going to be a very well attended weekend of baseball here in Ottawa.
1: We touched on this a couple of weeks ago, but this iteration of independent baseball, like there's been other ones here. They've done a really good job of building their brand. They really have, with the Titans, especially the last couple of seasons here. And the fan base is growing, and there is. And Hammer brings up the most obvious point, and he's right. Winning helps. If you are a team that's going to win games, you're going to be a playoff team, that's going to get a peak other people's interest, but they've done a really good job of growing this brand.
2: And they've had some players that have stuck around for a little while as well, mm-hmm. right? Who shows up on the drive, AJ Wright. Right? Jackie Urbaez has showed up on our show here a couple of times, and they're really good personalities as well, good talkers.
0: In that way, they're kind of a lot like the CFL, especially the American, all the guys in the CFL, right? With the Red Blacks or whatever, like when you used to host the midday show and we did the live show from the practices or whatever, and the guys would come up after practice, like just, they're just trying to make a living at their sport, but their backstories, where they come from, especially again, the American guys.
1: We'd have the players on too, the soccer as well.
0: Yeah. How did you find your way up to Canada? You know, what do you think of like just their whole story of the journey? And it's the same with these baseball players. You know, most of them, none of them are from here. They're all coming up here. For most of them, it's a different country. Like Jackie Urbaez, so this is his fifth year with the Titans. He's moving to Ottawa permanently. He said, like, this is going to be his first winter. He doesn't even own any boots.
2: He's got some clothes to
0: buy.
2: He's
0: got a toque. That's all he had. Got nothing else. So, anyway, just good guys. Again, just trying to make a living like everybody else.
1: Those interviews, and I know you agree with this, JR. For me, been doing this long enough, I love those types of interviews. I really do. Like, it's great when you get a big star name and a more of a mainstream kind of a team sport, whatever. But when you get a chance to talk to somebody, in that vein, and they're not doing it for the money. They're doing it because they absolutely love it. And they're coming from all points of the globe, let alone North America. Sometimes those are really fun interviews to do.
0: Well, and the other thing is, and this is not disrespectful of, in our case, it's obviously hockey is the number one sport here and the Sens are the number one sport, but those guys just have been interviewed that it's become, for the most part, most of them are kind of like, it's just something I have to do.
1: It's a chore.
0: Yeah, and you get a lot of cliched answers that, quite frankly, at times aren't very interesting. You try your best, but it is what it is. Those guys have been interviewed for a long time. For a lot of these guys, first time they've been interviewed, or it doesn't happen very often, so that part is, the questions they're being asked can be refreshing in that way. So, if they play along, it can be a refreshing answer, too, which I think if you're listening or reading or whatever way you consume any of this content, it's kind of like, wow, okay, I'd never really thought about that before. Just what you're just trying to do. And when you do an interview with someone, you're just trying to get somebody to think. That's all. That's my goal. Just think.
1: Different one though. What was the name of the guy we had in here of the Bull Rider the last time? He came in studio. This is wild.
0: Not Curtis Lecision?
1: No. The professional bull riding circuit was at Canadian Tire Center.
0: Yeah.
1: And this kid came in studio.
0: Oh yeah.
1: Oh, it was a blast.
0: Yeah.
1: Like just talking about his journey.
0: Yeah. Well, and that's even the better one. Like for us, like, we don't know anything about the sport in this case, right? So
1: we're asking all really obvious, dumb questions.
0: We're all learning
1: maybe in
0: together.
1: His mind, yes, but he played along. It was good.
0: All right. Titans again tonight and back home Friday at Ottawa Stadium, the Blue Jays. Here's John Schneider on the latest loss, 10-1 to the Tigers.
3: Didn't get obviously, really anything going, in terms of hitting the ball hard offensively and,

0: you have to try to do that first and foremost in a day where you're trying to piece the bullpen together. So, you know, you look at the score, got out of hand, but I think the, you know, just the turning point, a 2-out walk, 0-2 count to Green, and then they score 4, and, you know, it kind of unraveled from there, just with a couple mistakes, and then we didn't score. Yeah, that's what it boils down to.
1: Well, you're out of pitchers and you're out of pitching ideas as well.
2: and you can't score.
3: Hang on, let me check the box.
2: Other than that,
3: score.
2: It's all good.
3: We got one run. We went through 7 pitchers in a bullpen. Yeah, that's not good. It's not a good combo. And that's what's happening right now with the Blue Jays, is that they've been running on fumes. They've been staying in it. You hope maybe that there's just still a little bit left, but it looks like without the offense helping out.
1: Vladdy's not turning it on. He's not. He'll blip again maybe once or twice, but this is not the year. Don't count on that. So scoring runs, sure. But you know what this team looks like right now the last little while? And you'll know this, Hammer. You've coached and been around a lot of tournament baseball with kids the last number of years. You're at a tournament, and you're out of arms. Maybe you played really well the first couple games, and then your arms are tired, or maybe you've pitched a guy too much, not even eligible, and you get to the point, you still got a good team, but we don't have any arms left. Yep. So this is as far as we're going to go in this tournament.
3: It's really been a brutal season for the Blue Jays and the pitching staff, and how much they've had to just patchwork from the starters to the bullpen the entire season.
2: So Mike Harrington, who covers sports in Buffalo, all the sports in Buffalo, columnist, as the Blue Jays again faltered bullpen game last night, he tweets out, because the AAA team is in Buffalo and has been forever for the Blue Jays, that, you know, words to the effect of, the Blue Jays have never done a good job at developing starting pitching arms. It's been evident forever for us in Buffalo, and now you're seeing it play itself out this year in Toronto, specifically this year. Is that a legitimate criticism?
3: 100%. Because you see it with the big club, too. How often, and I'll go back to last season, even this year, the start of the season's right where they won't let starters go more than 80. They won't let them go more than 90. They're out of games after the fifth inning. You're going right to the bullpen, and the bullpen is taking up the majority of the innings for the season. I think the Blue Jays bullpen, maybe, did he include the stat in that tweet, or maybe I saw it somewhere else? There are over 600 innings of bullpen innings. That's third most in Major League Baseball.
2: I would have thought they would have been the most, actually. I'm surprised to hear they're not.
3: But I'm guessing, you know, some of the worst place, you know, some of the garbage teams, right, have just been going to it nonstop. But for the Jays, who are somewhat in a playoff race, they've used the bullpen the third most, and they've used it out of necessity because the starters haven't gotten them deep, because, mind you, it might be part of that argument, but they also just don't like their starters going too deep.
1: To that point, to the point that Harrington made, so Yesavage is, we know that one, that's a recent example. When's the last time the Jays developed their own starting pitcher? They didn't go get him in free agency or trade for him. And he came up and he had an impact. Is it Ricky Romero before he flamed out? Because Alek Manoah was kind of part of that, but that didn't last long.
3: No, that
1: and then
3: Stroman, right? That may have been a homegrown guy.
1: Sorry, say that
3: Marcus
1: again.
3: Stroman.
1: Yeah, Marcus Stroman. Okay, that's a good one.
3: Would have been a homegrown guy that they would have brought up. Well, but for the most part, it's been free agency, right?
2: Yeah.
1: Like, I'll go back, like Gustavo Chacin for a while. Like, then we're getting into Doc, who would be the greatest example.
3: Yes.
1: Pat Henkin won a Cy Young, you know, with the Blue Jays. Like,
2: now
1: it's
2: 20 and 30 years.
1: That's why I'm going down this road. Like, it illustrates the point. They don't really develop a lot of their own guys.
3: They don't develop their strength.
2: Their top guys right now, Dylan Cease, free agent signing. Jose Soriano right now, you know, since he's come over, I've been a little bit critical, but the last two starts have been good. Can't take that away from him.
3: Your injured guys,
2: just
3: Shane
2: got him from a trade. Bieber, yeah, brought him over. Still got arm troubles.
3: Kevin Gausman, who you traded.
2: Scherzer's 1,000 years old.
1: Who's the guy that got hurt in the Ponce?
2: Ponce.
3: Cody Ponce.
2: Again, that was a free agent signing.
1: Barrios.
2: So,
1: like, it's just
3: that was a trade.
1: Like, it's,
2: So
1: Kikuchi before that, when they went and got him. It's like
2: Kikuchi. Wow, there's a blast.
1: That's a deep cut right there. Yeah.
3: But that is a bit of a black hole in their development. Absolutely.
1: Oh, who's Ray? I always want to say Ray. Ricky, Robbie Ray.
3: But this is something where Pete Walker has done a good job with guys that show talent, have some issue. They bring them into Toronto, and they just tweak him a little bit. It's usually has to do with control and being in the strike zone. Pete Walker takes care of that, and they become a very good starter.
2: All I know is this. I've been watching baseball for a million years. When I started watching baseball, starters would pitch complete games. And baseball, not just the Blue Jays, has evolved into starters now go, just get us five or six, and then we're going to turn it, and it's become a bullpen game. Analytics has said, we don't want the batter to see a pitcher third time, right? Yeah. Like the numbers speak for themselves. But hand in glove with that is the fact that how many pitchers can't survive seasons now? There's got to be, there's a connection there somehow of, back to your original point in all of this, not just Blue Jays, when guys don't get stretched out and aren't expected to, you know, to go 110 pitches, not maybe initially to start the season, but once you're in the midst of your season to throw 110. No, we're pulling you at 90 or whatever. And like guys are just consistently injured all the time.
1: Your body doesn't get used to anything.
2: Yeah, there's got to be a connection there.
3: It's that, and of course the fascination with velo, right? And the swing and miss pitch, not getting contact. That was something that has started a while ago. So now it's just something that all youngsters, they all chase because you don't get noticed unless you're right now, you know, chucking 95, 96, 97, 90. If you're throwing 90, it's really, in terms of a scout, I don't really care about you. That's not what the game is about right now. It's about swing and miss. And so you need swing and miss stuff. It's not always the fastball, but the majority of the time, it's the fastball.
1: And if you're a prospect and you know that's the case, you're all about trying to get your velocity, and you're always trying to get your velocity up. But if you're doing that, then you're putting more, it just stands to reason, more of a strain on your body and your arm, just trying to gun everything in there as you're trying to make the major leagues. So it's not as conducive to, you know, like there's no Greg Maddux anymore. It comes along, right?
2: He was pretty good. I don't know if people remember him. He was pretty good.
1: Yep.
2: Yeah, he didn't burn it in there at 100.
3: Nope.
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5: 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Brian Hazio, Doug Jeff O'Neill, Jamie Noodles McLennan.
6: What's going on?
5: How are we feeling this afternoon?
7: Feeling great. Was involved in some high level meetings in the city of Guelph today.
6: Oh.
7: For the upcoming Memorial Cup, and I will say it is going to be the best Memorial Cup the CHL has ever seen.
5: Wow. So dive a little deeper in there. What role are you playing in preparing for the Memorial
6: Cup?
5: I know
6: what he's doing. He's dropping the puck.
5: That would be great for you.
7: Idiots.
5: I think it'd be great for you. I can do it too. They need someone. I'll be there.
7: Do you think I would drive all the way to Guelph and they said, do you want to practice walking out to center? Like, give me a break. You guys are idiots.
5: But I need
7: There's
5: to know
7: a reason.
5: What you're bringing to the table here that is going to prop up the Memorial Cup as opposed to implode the Memorial Cup. What are you bringing to the table?
6: Speech.
5: Tell me. I need to hear it.
7: Very similar to Matt Sundin's role with the Leafs. Anything that has to do with big league stuff, I look at it and I say, that's great. Maybe go in a different direction here.
5: Okay. I like that. That I think you're actually well suited for that because you're blunt, right? You're quick.
6: Yeah.
5: You don't need a lot of meetings. I think a lot of people actually would like that. Like you just kind of streamline stuff. We're thinking about doing this. Yes or no? Very simple.
6: I like that because if they've tried to turn a 10-minute meeting into a 90-minute meeting, you know what that gentleman would do. He would just get up and walk out and say, you're wasting my time. Don't do it ever again.
5: The storm out. The storm out.
7: You guys know how many useless meetings. I'm not going to say in our building, but like when I first started, I was like, they're like, you know, there's a conference call, like, you know, for the radio, like maybe hop on. I hopped on one time, never again. Nothing was ever solved. The most useless meetings of all time.
5: Okay.
7: It's useless.
5: Well, be honest. Are Noodles and I going to be involved at all with the Memorial Cup? Like, why can't we be involved in some capacity? Did you pitch the idea of Overdrive being in Guelph? Anything along those lines? I mean, you're a power broker.
6: I was a CHL award winner.
5: That's right.